0: And there came a day in 1973 when the federal government sued Donald and Fred by name and their company for racial bias. This was one of the greatest racial bias cases of its time.
1: This was a particularly egregious case because the Trump Organization had allegedly put large C's to connote people of color who were applying for apartments.
2: The government had him nailed. They had the Trump Organization nailed. There were multiple Trump employees who confessed that they had been instructed to divert black applicants from apartments, to discourage them, to tell them that apartments had been rented when they hadn't been.
3: Donald Trump's regular lawyers tell him, settle it, just move on, do the right thing, do what you're supposed to do under the law. And Trump's not happy with that advice.
4: They wanted to fight back. He went looking for a new lawyer in Manhattan.
5: One of the places to see and be seen in Manhattan was called Le Club. Donald Trump walked in, and Roy Cohn was there holding court, as he often did. And Trump said, you know, I know about you. Can I ask you a question?
3: Roy Cohn had 20 years of being a really aggressive, no holds barred, go for the jugular, fight back. Anybody says something to you, throw it back at them, guy. He was famous for that behavior.
1: And as legend has it, Donald stuck out his hand and introduced himself and said, my father is being sued by the Justice Department over this race discrimination. What should we do?
6: And he said, listen, I've spent 2 days with these establishment law firms about a case we have. It was a civil rights case or something. And they're all telling us, give up, do this, sign a decree and all of that. He says, I followed your career. You seem, you're a little bit crazy like I am. And you stand up to the establishment. Can I come see you? And I said, sure.
5: When they met, Roy said to him, you might be guilty. It doesn't matter. Go after the Justice Department. Don't ever admit guilt.
7: Fight it. You'll kill them. Just deny everything and fight. And Trump was totally taken by that, and he hired Roy Cohn as his lawyer.
5: That was a defining moment for Donald Trump. Donald Trump was on the ropes. There was no doubt they had discriminated. There was no doubt there was wrongdoing. And yet, Roy Cohn showed him that you can turn around a situation just by ignoring the facts and going after your attacker. Trump countersued the Justice Department for $100 million.
8: I have never, nor has anyone in our organization ever, to the best of my knowledge, discriminated or shown bias in renting our apartments.
9: This is a classic example of where Trump begins to demonstrate something he talks about all the time today, which is he's a counterpuncher. So somebody comes out after him and says that he's done something nefarious and horrible, and he just goes back at them with all guns blazing.

0: his countersuit didn't work, and in fact, he did end up quietly settling out of court. But Roy went on the offensive and said, this is a victory. Trump was vindicated. He knew before anybody else did that the court of public opinion is often more important than a court of law. The lesson from Roy Cohn was, don't go the way the establishment does. Don't play by the rules.
1: Donald Trump learned a lot of things from Roy Cohn, but I think you could kind of sum it up by saying that bullying works really well. If you punch back, most people withdraw. And just look at what you can get away with.
2: Donald Trump, Roy Cohn's playbook would become a guide to life, business, and politics.
3: A witch hunt, a horrible, horrible, disgusting witch hunt.
4: I did nothing wrong. We'd have a system that was rigged and disgusting. I did nothing wrong.
5: Cohn's approach to life that he conveys to Trump is you fight back, and you fight dirty if you have to. Trump articulates this.
3: And we fight like hell. You don't fight like hell.

0: does that call you, like...
1: You've got me done.
0: For real. Okay. It's Trump, innit?
2: Right. Remember at the beginning,
0: what you... TR. Doing? It's up there. So, how long has there been businesses?
1: Well, the business started from the day one, from early in the world.
0: And what was they doing business in back in the day?
1: Many, many, many years ago, hundreds of millions of years ago, people were doing business, and they were trading in rocks and stones and other things.
0: Who would want to buy rocks?
1: I don't know, man. You gotta ask them that.
0: I've got some business idea that I just want to tell you about, and I'll be a fool if...
1: Very quickly.
0: What is the most popular thing in the world?
1: Music.
0: No.
1: Tell me.
0: Ice cream. Okay. Everyone has it. And what is the problem with ice cream?
1: I have no idea.
0: It drips. So me idea is what?
1: To make it drip-proof ice cream.
0: No. Oh, that's a fucking brilliant idea. Alright, whatever. You ain't gonna come out with that, though.
1: No, I promise you.
0: Well, my idea is to come out with just like these ice cream gloves that make the ice cream not go on your hands and make it all well sticky. And also keep your hands warm.
1: Okay.
0: When you is eating the ice cream.
1: Okay.
0: Is you in or is you in?
1: Okay, well, it sounds like a good idea and I hope you make a lot of money. Good luck, folks. It's been nice seeing you. You take care of yourself, okay?
0: Is you going to be in on that?
1: Well, it sounds like an interesting
0: idea. We've got like P. Diddy is going to be in it.
1: Good.

not do, you do not do any more, black shoe in which I have lived like a foot for 30 years, poor and white, barely daring to breathe or hachoo. Daddy, I have had to kill you. You died before I had time, marble heavy, a bag full of God, ghastly statue with one gray toe big as a Frisco seal, and a head in the freakish Atlantic, where it pours bean green over blue in the waters off beautiful Nauset. I used to pray to recover you, ach du, in the German tongue in the Polish town, scraped flat by the roller of wars, wars, wars. But the name of the town is common. My Polack friend says there are a dozen or two. So I never could tell where you put your foot, your root. I never could talk to you. The tongue stuck in my jaw. It's stuck in a barbed wire snare. Ich, ich, ich, ich. I could hardly speak. I thought every German was you. And the language obscene, an engine, chuffing me off like a Jew. A Jew to Dachau, Auschwitz, Belsen. I began to talk like a Jew. I think I may well be a Jew. The snows of the Tyrol, the clear beer of Vienna, are not very pure or true. With my gypsy ancestress and my weird luck, and my tarok pack and my tarok pack, I may be a bit of a Jew. I have always been scared of you, with your Luftwaffe, your gobbledygoo, and your neat mustache, and your Aryan eye, bright blue. Panzerman, Panzerman, oh you, not God but a swastika, so black no sky could squeak through. Fascist, the boot in the face, heart of a brute like you. You stand at the blackboard, Daddy, in the picture I have of you, a cleft in your chin instead of your foot. But no less a devil for that, no, not any less the black man who bit my pretty red heart in two. I was 10 when they buried you. At 20, I tried to die and get back, back, back to you. I thought even the bones would do. But they pulled me out of the sack and they stuck me together with glue. And then I knew what to do. I made a model of you. A man in black with a Mein Kampf look and a love of the rack and the screw. And I said, I do, I do. So, Daddy, I'm finally...

0: black telephones off at the root, the voices just can't worm through. If I've killed one man, I've killed two. The vampire who said he was you and drank my blood for a year. 7 years, if you want to know. Daddy, you can lie back now. There's a stake in your fat black heart, and the villagers never liked you. They are dancing and stamping on you. They always knew it was you. Daddy, daddy, you bastard, I'm through.
1: This is an excerpt from Shit, Piss, Blood, Pus, and Brains

0: if you study the development of the fantasies of very, very dark people, you see that they brood and fantasize in isolation for years. And the fantasies get darker and darker and darker. So they're bitter and resentful to begin with. And then they start fantasizing about what they would want. That can take a sexual end, or it can take a very violent end, or it can take both. And what they're really after is the ultimate in revenge. And on the sexual front, they find a kick in extending the, what would you call it, unacceptability of the fantasy one stage at a time. The famous and extremely attractive sexual serial killer, what was his name? It's a famous photograph of him like this, very attractive man. Do you remember his
1: Ted
0: name?
1: Ted Bundy. Anybody?
0: Ted Bundy. Ted Bundy detailed out exactly how his fantasies progressed as he became more and more involved with pornography. And what happens in some sense is that these people who are nursing these terrible fantasies want to stay on the edge of novelty. And so their fantasies get darker and darker and darker as they progress down that road. And so after 1,000 such micro-progressions, they end up in exactly the sort of pit that you're describing. And some of that is pure sexual kick because of the novelty. But it's got this sadistic and perverse, vengeful twist. You can think about it this way. You know, I think it says in the Gospels that, you know, it would be better that a millstone was hung around your neck and that you were cast into the abyss than to do harm to any of God's children, let's say. And that's actually where the perverse delight comes, because the most egregious possible sin, let's say, is the violent sexual abuse of the most innocent possible person. And the perverse novelty kick is highest at exactly that point. And then that just goes from bad to worse. And there's 1,000 or even 10,000 micro decisions that go along with that. There's also a great book called Ordinary Men. This is well worth reading, although it's a bloody catastrophe to read, I'll tell you. It details out how a group of German policemen who were moved to Poland during World War II were transformed from ordinary middle class, working class, or sorry, ordinary working class men, old enough to not have been raised under the Nazi regime, by the way, and so not propagandized into a kind of mindless obedience, how they went from being perfectly ordinary policemen to the sort of people who could take naked pregnant women out into the middle of the field and shoot them in the back of the head. And it isn't like they had an easy time with that. Some of them reported the same sort of thing that you reported when you first watched that video. What they were being called upon to do stage by stage made them physically ill. And they had a commander who actually had told them that they could leave the service if they didn't want to continue with their duties. But they felt duty-bound not to leave their comrades, having to mop up the terrible situation. But it does a lovely job of detailing out how your movement from normality to absolute perversity is a consequence of 10,000 micro violations of your own conscience. Not all of them micro, obviously. So you know, you need to know about the vengefulness, you need to know about the kick of sadism, that's that novelty kick that produces a dopaminergic kick that heightens sexual satisfaction. And so there's an element of sadistic misery that can add novelty to sex. That's particularly attractive to people who are bitter and resentful because they actually can't find any willing sexual partners. And so they're angry at the world and shake their fist at God because of it. And so, anyways, that's a bit of the developmental course of such a lovely descent into hell. And the interesting thing about it is that people brood, eh? Like, you don't get to the point where you're watching pornographic videos of children being raped without hundreds or even thousands of hours of increasingly demented voluntary fantasy. And that's that allowing the spirit of sin that would otherwise crouch on your doorstep to enter your house and have its way with you. Right, it's like a collaborative venture with Satan himself. That's the most straightforward way of describing it. And so, well, so that's, I don't know what you have to say about that, but I'll let you have at her.
1: I'll say this, that everything you're saying absolutely resonates with my anecdotal experiences dealing with these people. I look into their eyes, and what you're describing is what I see, though I've never been able to articulate it like you just have. So I appreciate being armed with an understanding that it will help me evangelize more clearly to others about the dangers of overstimulation and overuse of pornography and shaking hands with the devil. So thank you for that. That was very insightful.
0: So I spent a bit of time, not a lot, but a bit of time inside a maximum security prison when I was a kid. I worked with a very strange psychologist that was there. And one of the things that really shocked me, and I think this shocked me enough to change my whole life, was I met this one prisoner who was a pretty nondescript looking character. He took me for a walk out in the yard away from a gym full of like weightlifting axe murderer monsters and rapists. And we went for a walk out in the yard, and the psychologist called us back and told me later in the office that this guy, who's about 5'2", pretty non-prepossessing guy, had made two policemen kneel in front of him, beg for their lives in reference to their families, and then shot them both in the back of the head and kicked them aside. And the shocking thing to me was, you know, you kind of think that if you met pure evil, it would have a monstrous form. And, you know, the thing that shocked me about that was the nondescript nature of this guy. You know, his absolutely banal ordinariness, the fact that you could just walk past him on the street and you'd never know. He wasn't some monster, you know, the monstrous character of Satan in your imagination is, you know, a figure that's terrifying to behold instead of someone normal, you know what I mean, normal in that cringing sense. These people that you've interacted with, like, what's your reaction to them when you talk to them, the pedophiles, when you talk to them and when you arrest them?
1: My experience is very similar to what you just described. Very nondescript. People of all walks of life. We've arrested and I've interrogated educators, lawyers, law enforcement, clergymen, sitting across from them, there's, but with no apparent physicality that would tell you who they are. But I will say this: when they start talking and I look into their eyes, that's when I sense something that really scares the hell out of me. And the way they talk about children when they get there, and it's something that they've been able to normalize, and they're speaking to me about children almost like they're talking about, you know, like the weather, or, you know, talking about buying and selling children like you talk about buying and selling computer parts or an automobile or something. And that's where I thought, something has taken over you. Something non-human has made you less human. And I've never been able to figure it out, only that it creeps me out. And I usually end up getting them to confess because they have brought themselves to a place where they think they're okay. They think that it's somehow normal. I don't know if that makes sense.
0: Yeah, how do they,
1: Dr. Peterson?
0: The degree of rationalization that has to, with each step forward in the progress of the fantasy, there has to be a step forward in the self-deception with regards to self-description, right? So imagine that you're attempting to cling to a sense of yourself at least as normal, but even maybe as a moral agent. I mean, the more forthright pedophiles claim that they're only allowing children to express their true sexual desires, and that what they're actually doing is forming the best relationship with the children that they've ever had. Now, of course, there's part of them that knows that that's an absolutely bloody, screaming, hellish lie. But you get to that lie, like I said, with 1,000 micro lies, right? And you're modifying your self-conception along the way. I mean, have you had these people justify themselves to you? And if so, by what means do they attempt to do that?
1: So one person that comes to mind, absolutely, the answer is yes. And one person that comes to mind is the person depicted in the film Oshensky. This person had written articles, self-published, of course. He had a book that he actually sold on Amazon. And his understanding or his justification was that the puritanical society of this country has crushed the true and beautiful and righteous sexual experience, which the most natural would be between a man and a child, a prepubescent child. A prepubescent child is the most beautiful form of humanity, and why take that away from a child? Children would be well condition to confront the challenges of life, if only they could experience orgasmic pleasure even in their prepubescence. This is how they talk.
0: Right, right, and, right. And well, how, yeah, they, well, that you saw echoes of that. There was attempts made in the 1970s by French intellectuals, surprise, surprise, to have the age of consent reduced radically. And that was always the rationale. It was an extension of the patriarchal oppression theory in some sense, right? That all sexual expression is essentially pure and good in its most fundamental form. And it's all warped by social pressure. And if we were just allowed to express ourselves in every manner that we saw fit, then everyone would be free and we wouldn't suffer anymore from the constraints of tyrannical society. Right. And if just convenient for the bloody pedophiles, then that happens to justify them doing whatever the hell they want to children who are obviously too young to consent.

We sat down and threw words around like weeds. Spoon was full of spill, broth puddled the cloth, potatoes were feathers, and father soaked. A flock of swallows rose like words, and father soaked. Across the square, a flock of words clattered to the pavement. The boy who sucked his thumb had it severed with scissors because he sucked. The girl who made faces had her face frozen in a scowl. And Suki, who played hot tights with matches, was burned to ashes. Under the high, proud trees, family sat down to supper. Punctual as pepper. But father soaked, and words failed like candles. Then bones in the broth were teeth.

0: And that little boy who nobody liked grew up to be Roy Cohn.
1: Whoa!
2: Donald Trump, he said, you stand up to the establishment. And I come see it.
3: The whole point was to resist. Never admit that you're wrong. Trump fell in love with it.
4: Fuck you. I don't need you. I don't need anybody. Roy Cohn could take care of himself. Took care of the fucking Rosenbergs.
5: Can I ask you something, sir? What's it like? After this misery ends,
6: hell or heaven? Like San Francisco,
5: a city.
6: Heaven, Roy.
4: Looking for the... Why? A confession. Why I live the way. Jew. Persecuted Jews. Gay. Crucified gays. 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Had a full life. That's why. I loved every minute of it. Did whatever I wanted to do. 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
1: I don't play anything.
0: Nothing. Dear me, everybody should be able to make some music. That's the cosmic dance.

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And even if there were only one communist in the State Department, even if there were only one communist in the State Department, that would still be one communist too many.

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You ain't killing off good young nigga move. 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

try to rhyme with. VH1 has a show that you can waste your time with. Guilty pleasures take the edge off reality, and for a salary, I'll probably do that just sporadically. The OG Gucci boots are smitten with iguanas. The IRS piranhas see a nigga getting common. Niggas in the hood living in a fishbowl. Gentrify here, now it's not a

0: bed, folks. You must go.
1: Fear. Fear, there is fear in fear, the name, the blue and green walls, falling of in numbers, fear, the veins that when they were opened, fear flowed from, and these forms it took, a ring, a ring, a ring, a bit of grass, green swans down, gliding on fear into fear, and the hatred, and something in everything, and it is my death's disciple, leg, and fear, no, he would not have back those lives again, and their fear as he feared he would say, but he feared more, he did not fear more, he didn't fear more. In everything it is there a long time, as I was, and it is within those blue and green walls that the actual verification has, and in fact will, take the form of a ring, a ring, a ring. Took, I should say, the figure in the hall of the glass giants, the third exhibition, on the right is fear, I am I, fear, and the rain falling, fear, red fear, yellow fear, blue and green for their depth, etc., fear, etc., water, fire, earth, air, etc., and everything made of human agency or divine, fear is in the answer also, and shall pierce thy bosom too, fear, three gathered together, four, five, etc., the brightest day, the longest day, its own fear, the light itself, the nine village tailors, fear their thread, if not their needles, if not their needles in everything, and it is here, this is New York, and aside from that, fear, which under another name, in every stone, Abraham is buried, it is fear, the infant's lovely face, the grass, green alleys, oh, at about the third hour of the night, it being in those parts still light, there came fear, my loving fear, in everything it is next, the baker, the candlestick maker, if you know what I answer at that point, and fear, the little cobbler, his last is one fear, and there is fear in all shoes, in the shoe line, the clothes line, any clothes, the blood line, any, in everything it is the third button, the book, books, fear, the bottle, and what it contains, everything, a life, death, the spirit, staring inward on nothing there, and the sunken vessel, the path through the shadow of me, me, where if I am not, suddenly fear coming from the west, singing the great song, there was no need, fear, no crying, and others would sift the salt in silence, and fear, a house where I am familiar, and all your former lives remembered, your parents, fear, and fear theirs of your parents, by your parents, and for your parents shall not perish from this deciding everything, and it is deciding, strike out Mr., Mrs., Miss, I am alone, little stones. Fear forgetting forgets remembering. It is my loving fear, the mouth of my seeing fear. I am awake, I am not awake, and fear no bones like my own. Brother fear, my death sister, and high on the cliff face, the small arched door from which a man could fear, or be in the winking of an eye, the tapping of the second finger of the left hand, the wind itself. Fear, I am alone, forever I am. Fear, I am alone, I fear I am not alone. Couldn't tell your breath from fear, for it is your breath, I do it, and I'm supposed to explain it too. I fear I completed my fear in everything, there is fear, and I would speak for myself, but fear says logic follows, but I advance in everything, and so discovery, geography, history, law, comedy, fear, law, poetry, major prophets, minor prophets that pass in the night, it is a mother and the guiding light, moving across fear before which they burn in rows in red glass, bleeding upwards their hearts smoke in the gusts on earth as it is in heaven, with the sentence beginning, before the heavens were or the earth had out of fear been called, and any began to be fear, the bird feather by feather, note by note, eye by eye, pierced, he is my neighbor in the outermost parts of eye, and shall I couple heaven when the fear shall fear, and those who walked in fear shall see, fear their very form and being, for their eyes shall be opened, it was going on in everything, and I forgot, but if you stand here you can see fear, the new building starting to rise, from which our children will fear, the stilted dogs, the insects who do not exist, the dead burning as candles, oh dark flames, cold lights and everything, without you the ship coming in, and the long way that I would never traverse, before fear had followed that scent faster than a mortal bearing fear, I'm telling you, I'm asking you, I'm dying. I'm here today, this is New York, I'm more than any one person or two persons can stand, fear the way down and everything, the way up is the same, fear the next place, the next I said, fear, come on, you, it's you I'm addressing, get into line, you're going, never fear, there is a hair hanging by everything, it is the edges of things. the light of things? Do you see nothing in them burning and the long crying? Didn't you hear that either? I mean you again, fear. It's a strange name, not for a stranger man, he said, lying. I mean there is you fear, me fear, but you must not imagine fear through which the present moves like a star, that I or that you either clearly and from the beginning could ever again, because from the beginning there is fear in everything, and it is me, and always was in everything. It is

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0: Here's a man that everybody is going to enjoy meeting. He's Roy M. Cohn, who is confidential assistant to the United States Attorney General in this area, Irving H. Saypool. And of course, they've been very busy prosecuting the communists and Communist Party. Hey, Roy.
1: Hi, Dad.
0: I'm telling people out there how very busy you have been, and on your way sort of to a semi-rest, as it were, after prosecuting the various red echelons in this country.
1: Well, the job isn't quite over yet, and I think the best token of that is I have a suitcase full of Marxist, Leninist, Stalinist literature with me.
0: You know, you've been, you go way back, actually. You're a very young fellow, but at the same time, I know you go way back because I think you were in on the Remington deal.
1: I tried part of that,
0: too. Yeah, this Dashiell Hammett business, and of course, all the various Communist Party members who are being prosecuted at the moment. What can you tell us, Roy, that we might not know from general newspaper coverage of the workings of the party in this country? What can we watch for as individual citizens?
1: Well, of course, the communist, the one thing we have to understand at the outset is that the Communist Party is not a political party. It's a criminal conspiracy. Its object is, as has been established by the verdict of a jury, the overthrow of the government of the United States by force and violence as soon as the right time arrives. In the meantime, plans are being made, that day comes, and the Communist Party's most important work is that of espionage in behalf of the Soviet Union, which means that it infiltrates our government, defense plans, every important place possible in order to steal information from us and give it to the Soviet Union. That has been established by the verdict of some juries in this district during this year.
0: Have you found that they really have an efficient common form here, a higher headquarters that directs the party throughout the United States and its various workings?
1: Well, I have no doubt that the orders come directly from Moscow. I think that they're transmitted in a rather efficient way, if we can characterize something as terrible as that as being efficient.
0: How come, Roy, that to our way of thinking, so many people of the, shall we say, the upper strata of society become involved?
1: Well, I don't know if there are so many people. I guess that there are some in the so-called upper strata who are involved. I think that it's a great tribute to the average American citizen that the great body of American citizens has been the strongest bulwark in this country for years against communism. And it's been the one group which the communists could never touch. I think that some people in the so-called upper stratas who think that they're a little smarter than they actually are fall for some of this communist double talk and are fooled by the public statements of the Communist Party, which are then the constant references to the Constitution and civil liberties, which are used by this organization, which wants to destroy civil liberty, as a cover-up for the day when it can, by violent revolution, destroy our democratic government and institute the worst type dictatorship this world has ever known.
0: Do you think that our very active prosecution in the last year has helped to materially cripple the working of the party?
1: I think it has helped in measure. I think that the work of the Federal Bureau of Investigation, work of the Department of Justice, and jailing as many of these people as didn't run off and jump bail, and the new indictment and the prosecution of communist leaders in this district has been the worst blow that

body has suffered. And I disagree most strongly with some people who say it doesn't do any good. I think if these people are made to understand that like any other criminal, when they violate our laws, they will be punished. But that will have a strong deterrent effect. And I think that the death sentence imposed by Judge Irving R. Kaufman in the Adams Side trial had a very strong deterrent effect. I think it's

0: notes if we do.
1: Well, the second string isn't as good as the first string, I suppose, and the third string isn't as good as the second string, and I think we've made a real dent in the leadership of the band.

Here's a smart mind, Rick. I need everything else, anything else, desperately. But I have nothing, shall have nothing, but this, immediate, inescapable, and invaluable. No one can afford this, being made here and now, Seattle, Washington, 17 May 1955. Marigolds, concise, wood, orange. Behind them, the garage door, pink. Paint sold under a fatuous name, Old Rose, which brings a war to mind. And the mind slides over the fence again. Orange against pink and green, uncontrollable. Returned of its own accord, it can explain nothing, give no account. What good? What worth? Dying, you have less than a second to live, to try to explain. Say that light in particular wavelengths or bundles wobbling at a given speed produces the experience orange against pink. Better than a sirloin steak? A screen by Corrine? The effect of this taken internally, the effect of beauty on the mind? There is no equivalent, least of all these objects, which ought to manifest a surface disorientation, pitting or strie, admitting some plausible interpretation. But the cost can't be expressed in numbers. Dodging between a vagrancy wrap and the newest electrical brain curette, eating what the rich are bullied into giving, or the poor willingly share, depriving themselves. More expensive than ambergris, although the stink isn't as loud. A few wise men have said, produced the same way, vomited by sick quails. Valuable for the same qualities, staying power and penetration. I've squandered every crying dime.

Freezy. Words. Words come to free the word. Come to free the word. Come to be free, word. Come to words, free. Come to free words, thee. Come to the words free. Come to words freely. Free the words come. To free words thee come. To free words come thee. To free come words thee. Free words come thee. To free come the words. Words come to free thee. Words come free to thee. Words come to thee free too. Words come to the free. Words come freely too. Words come thee to free. Come, the words too free. Come, the two words free. Come thee, free to words. Come, the words free too. Come, the two free words. Come, free words too. Words, thee come to free. Words, thee too come free. Words, the free to come. Words, thee come free too. Words, thee too come free. Words, thee free come too.

0: threat. Tony Salerno, recently indicted, has long been one of Roy Cohn's clients.
1: Tony, you've read the indictment, you've read the charges in this indictment. Did you do any of those things anymore?
0: When Benson Ford wanted to sue his uncle, auto magnate Henry Ford, he hired Roy Cohn.
2: I hired Roy Cohn because he's a tough son of a bitch.
0: And that is probably one of the reasons why Basha Samanska, his hostess at the birthday party, hired him to handle her megabucks divorce. But it's not because he's tough that the legal establishment in New York State wants to take away his license to practice law. They say he's dishonest. They want to disbar him for allegedly playing fast and loose with some of his clients' money. In one famous case, he borrowed $100,000 from a client, Iris Schlesinger, and then despite his numerous written promises, he failed to repay her that $100,000 for 14 years until May of 1984, when a New York Bar disciplinary committee was breathing down his neck.
3: Why are they after you, sir?
2: All right, let me give you one example to show why they're after you. They're after me. Number one, in the old McCarthy days, these people come from the liberal legal establishment in New York. And they're the country club set and the martinis and the tennis matches on Saturday afternoon and all that.
3: 32 years after the fact, they're still going after Roy Cohn. Why?
2: Okay. Because certain members, it's a small panel, and certain members of the panel do not conceal their intense dislike for me.
3: In the case of Iris Schlesinger, she lent you $100,000.
2: Right.
3: And eventually you paid it back.
2: Right.
3: Her attorney now, or at the time of that suit, is a man by the name of Michael Sullivan. I spoke with Michael Sullivan the other day.
2: Gee, you didn't miss a Cohn hater in the whole crowd.
4: He conducted the case in a fundamentally dishonest manner. It wasn't representing a client. He was attempting to cheat.
3: And from your dealing with him on the case?
4: In my profession, I think he'd be referred to as arch sleaze.
0: One of Cohn's favorite legal tactics, says Sullivan, is to make it expensive for the opposition. And with a couple of his clients, Cohn confirmed that is the way he operates.
2: What we want to do is just chip away at them little by little. Bring the first suit and let them think that's all their troubles over with. Then we bring the second suit, let them think the same thing and hire more lawyers. And then, see, the way you punish people on the other side is by making them hire lawyers.
3: Here is what the disciplinary committee of the bar says about you. Quote, a total absence of moral character and professional fitness. A cruel public use of your illness. Pleading for clemency for a dying lawyer and showing up in court the next day.
2: Well, I couldn't say it about me because I never cited my illness as a reason for anything. Anyone who knows me knows I don't plead. And I'm not pleading in this case. I don't like any of them. I've called them a bunch of yo-yos. And there might be other lawyers who have a guilty conscience or feel they have to crawl. But I don't have a guilty conscience. And I'm not going to crawl before this committee or any committee like it.
0: And he never has. Fact is, no one has ever faulted Roy Cohn for lack of courage or for a lack of loyalty to his friends. And they reciprocate. Most winters he goes to Palm Beach. This time with constant companion Peter Friedman. The house is not Cohn's, it belongs to friends. It turns out that Cohn doesn't own much of anything. Not a piece of his New York law firm.
5: Okay.
0: He's a partner. This is in the same townhouse.
6: Yeah, the doctor don't know. But New York was killing me. Bunch of doctors come around, they don't know that New York is killing me. Yeah, well, I need to go home and take it slow down in Jackson, Tennessee.

Y'all can do that now.

Seems like I need to start over and go back home in Jackson, Tennessee.

Yardım ediyorum.

0: Today, I'm at Testo Northern Italian Restaurant on the corner of Scholes and Leonard Street, where owners and managers Max and Dominic first opened the restaurant's doors in 2012.
1: Max knows more about it because he's actually Italian.
2: What's your favorite dish here?
1: Mine is tortelli with butternut squash and truffle olive oil.
3: Tagliatelle with bolognese ragù.
0: Ever since, Testo has been a reliable cornerstone in this Williamsburg neighborhood, offering homemade pastas and other Italian fare in a cozy corner setting.
2: My Brooklyn.
1: He came together with another partners of ours, and we took a look, and we fell in love with the place, and we decided to open Testo.
2: How are things going right now with everything that's going on? I see you guys have a really nice outdoor setup. This is great.
1: Thank you for that. We're waiting. We're in survival mode. Yeah, but people are still coming. A lot of regulars still show up, you know.
2: And you guys have takeout, right?
1: All the time.
2: All the time?
1: Takeout is our main bread, I suppose, yeah. When you walk in a dream, but you know you're not.

Hello, hello. Welcome back to the Gag Order on Radio Free Brooklyn. My name is Annie Bennett. I'll be your host this evening, and I am so grateful to have everyone here listening. The World Cup is coming up, and as for me, I hope they're double D's. But in the meantime, we've got a very special guest today that we're super excited about, and let me give you some info on the news of the week. If I can find the damn notes I made, that would be super helpful. But in the meantime, let's hear some information about Radio Free Brooklyn. So today is June 11th, 2026. I'm your host, Annie Bennett. It is Pride Month, so we've got a really exciting lineup for you this month. Okay. All right. First, we're going to start off a little bit of a song while I figure out what the fuck is going on. All right. And here we go.

0: Hello, hello. Welcome back to the Gag Order on Radio Free Brooklyn. I'm your host, Annie Bennett. And we have a very special guest today for Pride Month that I am hugely excited to have, that I actually got to come on the show due to pure luck, grit, and New York City determination. I ran into her on the street and I bullied her into coming on. Everyone, this is Emma. Emma, you want to introduce yourself?
1: Yo, I'm Emma. Emma Dahlenberg. Emma D Comedy online. Yeah. Mm-hmm. What a nice chance encounter. I'm happy to be here.
0: I know. I really appreciate you being here. Emma Dahlenberg, you have had quite the incredible career in comedy. As I have seen. Okay, so the context of how we met is I interviewed you last year for a story I did for grad school about how comedy is like not been able to be proven scientifically.
1: Yeah.
0: Which is still to this day like one of my favorite things to talk about, because I'm like, the fact that nobody knows like why people think like there's no like universal law of gravity for comedy.
1: Yeah.
0: You know what I mean?
1: Like, we had such a good conversation about that.
0: And I still think about your joke where you're like, the climate crisis is like fucking your cousin. Ultimately, I think we're gonna be okay, but it's gonna be a little rocky in the meantime.
1: The children are gonna suffer.
0: Yeah. I think about that all the fucking time. So like, what's been going on with you the last year? Because I haven't seen you in like a year, and then I just ran into you.
1: Yeah, I mean, the last year has been fucking crazy. It's been
0: you've kind of blown up a little bit.
1: Like, yeah, I guess, yeah, I have had another wave this last year.
0: I feel like you had like a, from what I understand about the little bit I've been stalking you, is like you had like an initial, okay, she's like somebody to look out for wave. Yeah. And now you're having like, okay, she's actually getting some success from this wave.
1: Yeah, I'm like on tour. We did a tour in Europe like a few, like 3 years ago.
0: Right.
1: It was like awesome. But like, this is my first like US tour, and I'm doing it like with like one of my best friends here.
0: That's
1: so
0: cool.
1: It's like really cool. This last year, because I've been in New York for a year and a half, so I feel like it's been like a really nice, like where I'm like actually establishing myself here,
0: right?
1: And like know people, and then like had some fun shit, like where I've been like on tour with like Reggie Watts and Randy Feltface,
0: which
1: the
0: was
1: puppet.
0: Very cool to see.
1: Yeah. Yes.
0: Okay, so a year ago, I don't know if you remember this, but when I interviewed you, I asked you, I was like, "What's the goal here?"
1: Yeah.
0: And you said that you wanted to be able to like pursue the projects that you were interested in, and you wanted to be able to pay for your life just with comedy.
1: Yeah.
0: Where are you at with those two goals?
1: Okay, so I have I am paying for my life with comedy, but
0: just
1: I have
0: solely comedy.
1: No money, right?
0: Okay. That's fucking counts for something.
1: I am applying for jobs in this moment. So it's like, well, we're maybe
0: okay. But a year ago you were working part-time jobs.
1: Yeah. And I have like, it's, that's a nice thing where it's like I literally was talking to one of my comedy friends about this yesterday. Like we were all like we're fucking failing, everything sucks, whatever. Yeah, but it's like, wait, me and you haven't worked in 6 months besides doing stand. That's really cool.
0: Like, that's really cool.
1: So that's been good. I've been able to put a lot of focus into that. And wait, what was the other goal?
0: It was to be able to pursue the projects you want to be able to pursue.
1: Yeah. Like, yeah, because since then I did a fucking musical with my friends, it was like really good, really fun, which is a completely different. Like I've never like acted or I've never even seen a musical, and then we just like wrote one. And
0: you've
1: I don't sing, but I just was.
0: What do you mean? You've seen musicals?
1: No, I grew up in like rural Minnesota, and then just like
0: theater.
1: I was a closeted athlete for a long time.
0: Okay,
1: I really avoided the theater because I was scared of what it would bring out of me.
0: You're like, I don't want to. I don't want to deal with that.
1: Gonna make me gay. They're gonna make me gay.
0: Like literally the Republican manifesto, like inside, internalized inside. Okay.
1: Incel Republican, yeah.
0: I like really worry. I'm like the long, every time I like go more than like a month or two without having sex, I'm like, am I becoming an incel? Because I start being like, they don't want a nice girl. Like all this like all the like red pilled shit saying. I'm like, okay, I gotta grab myself.
1: I was a crazy level of incel for a really long time.
0: Yeah, but you just had a very long-term relationship.
1: Yeah.
0: Ended. R.I.P.
1: Did a breakup. R.I.P.
0: Yeah. How are you doing?
1: You know, I'm
0: really good.
1: I mean, I am doing really good, and that's almost like alarming in its own way, where it's just like, what was going on? Why did I feel so bad when I was
0: exactly what you mean
1: in that, you know, like, why did I do that for so long? And like, all of a sudden it's like, where it just kind of feels like, it wasn't, you know, it's never a waste of time. I learned so much, but it's just like, Jesus, I feel better. Holy
0: no,
1: fuck.
0: No, I know what you mean. My longest relationship took me the least amount of time to get over.
1: Yeah.
0: And it freaked me out because I was like, why am I over this so quickly?
1: Yeah, like it made me be like, am I a fucking sociopath? Like, why do I not care? But it's like, well, I cared so much during, it did a lot of grieving while I was still in.
0: That's literally, Emma, that is what I've always said. I'm like, you mourn for the relationship when you're still in it and you don't even realize that's what you're doing.
1: Yeah.
0: But you're like processing the way that it's changed and ended and then you're out of it and it's like just the next step.
1: And it's so incredibly painful to be like in a relationship and just like being like, I really want this to work. Like, why, please treat me differently. Please,
0: right. Like, can
1: please,
0: you just please be like a little bit better? Oh my God.
1: But okay, like letting that go feels really good. It's like, I'm just going to choose myself, I think. And I think I'll be fine.
0: That's awesome.
1: And I think
0: how,
1: I will be fine.
0: How long are you guys dating?
1: On and off for a year. So it wasn't that long,
0: that's
1: but it was
0: something, though.
1: It was long.
0: That's something to write home about, as the kids say.
1: And my first real like queer relationship, so it was intense.
0: Oh, you never had a girlfriend before?
1: I had a girlfriend in Minnesota for like 3 months, but we didn't really have sex. It was like a friendship, basically. But we were both like, I think we're gay. You know,
0: just like besties. Okay, okay. What do you think of the New York City dating scene?
1: As a really funny noise that just came out of my. I guess like I mean, I'm starting to realize that like within the lesbian scene, I don't feel is like I'm more finding like the trans scene is a little bit more my thing, which I don't really know what that means yet, but I haven't really like put myself out there like that. Like I kind of moved to New York and immediately got into like a long-term relationship and then like have been very like feeling very like gender fucked, gender confused. And then like being in the lesbian scene, like feeling like I don't really know who I am and I still don't know who I am. So it's like, I don't feel super comfortable just like in like it seems like in like the lesbian scene, there's like such like a, like, which is not, I know it's not true, but it seems like everybody like is like knows exactly who they are and everybody looks super fucking cool and everybody's all like hot and it's like scary because I'm not that far off being like an incel, truly.
0: No, that's what I'm saying is I'm like, it's scary.
1: I'm a recently recovered incel.
0: Right. the girl that you saw me coming in with is a potential roommate.
1: Yeah.
0: Because I'm looking for a new apartments right now and I was talking to her and she was like, I've been really trying to break into the queer scene. I don't know how. And I was like, don't. I was like, save yourself. Like, I said, she was like, what do you think of Bushwick? And I said, I don't think you're supposed to like Bushwick. I think that Bushwick is like the room of requirement or like the wish from like a genie bottle.
1: Yeah.
0: Or like it gives you what you think you want, but perhaps not for the best.
1: Yeah. Like, I'm almost finding I'm like I kind of like Crown Heights.
0: Right, I'm like, I should really like Bed-Stuy.
1: People seem grounded over there. Yeah. You know? Like Bushwick is like the intro to New York, intro to gay culture.
0: You come to Bushwick and you're like, oh my God, everything is so amazing and so exciting and fantastic, and I can do a billion drugs and like survive them all. And then it's like,
1: and then all of a sudden it's like, oh, I can't.
0: Right, it's like, oh, actually, like there are consequences to my actions.
1: Yeah, it's like, uh-oh, I'm sober now.
0: It's like, oh, actually, I went to New York. Also, it's just like, I think what. My biggest beef with being a lesbian, besides like, you know, oppression, etc.
1: Yeah.
0: Right. Is like,
1: of course.
0: I think it's funny to be like, oh, we all know each other.
1: Yeah.
0: But it genuinely sucks.
1: Yeah. Like I'm just starting to feel that like web.
0: Right.
1: Forming around me.
0: The L word chart.
1: Yeah.
0: Like certain, I don't like it.
1: And I'm pretty happy. I haven't really been like a hookup dyke.
0: Well, yeah, you've been in a relationship since you've been here.
1: Yeah, I got locked down immediately. Right. And like, I mean, I did like, hooked up with like two people before me and my girlfriend got together. And then like one of them moved to LA and then one of them just like isn't really involved in like the lesbian scene. And then, my like ex-girlfriend like also doesn't really go to lesbian parties. So I'm
0: You're
1: kind of
0: so
1: like off the hook.
0: Lucky, man.
1: Yeah.
0: Bruh, I'm struggling. I've told this story on the podcast before, so I'll keep it brief. But like the biggest like oh fuck moment I had recently is I went to Futch the night before Valentine's Day.
1: Yeah.
0: Immediate mistake. Should have done it. I wasn't going to because I was like, I'm not paying $20 to like feel fucking depressed.
1: Yeah.
0: But a bunch of my friends wanted to go and I was like, fuck it. Okay, whatever. I don't have anything else to do. Like, let's go. And it was immediately a mistake. The girl I had hooked up with like 2 days before had like low-key kind of ghosted me. And then I had never met this girl before we like met and hooked up.
1: Yeah.
0: And I saw her that night at Fudge. And I was like, fuck. And she was with
1: like, you're supposed to be a ghost. You're not, right. I'm not supposed to see you.
0: Dude, we don't have to interact with us. And her friend that she came with, I didn't know. But when I went over and was like, oh my God, hey, like when we like saw each other and I came over, my friend pulled me aside and was like, that's the girl. Her friend was the girl that she had been talking shit about for the last 2 months. So essentially my friend had this like really like toxic thing with this girl. And I was like ghosted by this girl. And they, those two girls like came to Fudge together, and me and my friend came to Fudge together, and we like faced each other off together. And we had no idea they even knew each other.
1: Yeah.
0: Like no idea at all. And then I got really anxious and I had taken a bunch of shrooms. So I was like, oh, I'm going to shit my pants.
1: I would do the same thing before. I would take a bunch of shrooms before going to lesbian parties and freak out. Weird.
0: Right. I don't know. How did that happen? And it like makes my stomach hurt. So I go to the bathroom and everyone, and I'm like dying in the gender neutral fucking single stall shit. And everyone at like fucking House of Yes, everyone's knocking on the door and they're like, stop like hooking up in there. And I'm like, I'm fighting for my life. I'm experiencing Armageddon right now and I don't need to do this. And so I come out and I'm finally like the sweat running down, my mascara running down my face. I'm like, okay, I survived. I walk out. The second I do, I see my ex.
1: I'm so sorry.
0: Like different girl. I was like, okay, I'm leaving.
1: Yeah.
0: So I left at like 1:30 that night. And I was like, this was the worst $20 I ever spent.
1: This is fucking horrible.
0: Just really like an awful, truly. And I had to come to terms with that. Like I couldn't like put a silver lining on it. Like I had to just be like, you know what? Bad night.
1: Yeah. And sometimes situations are bad and they're just bad and you can't make them good. And it's like, but there's also something, there's always a lot of humor in the bad. I feel like, you know, you just gotta laugh. Yeah. I mean, it's hilarious that you went to the bathroom on a shrooms trip out and everybody's like, stop fucking. Yeah.
0: No, I wish.
1: Yeah.
0: I wish. Okay, so the girl that I was like, we were talking about roommate stuff, she asked me, she was like, what's like the most Bushwick experience you have?
1: Yeah.
0: And I want to know, Emma, what is your most like Bushwick or New York experience?
1: My most Bushwick or New
0: York. Like,
1: do
0: you have like a crazy night out story?
1: I mean, yeah. Okay, let me pin one down. The most Bushwick night? I would say, yeah, the most Bushwick night I've had.
0: We are going to Butch prom after this. So like that
1: might be tonight.
0: Could
1: actually, okay. This one, I was at the Bush. I went to the Bush.
0: Of course.
1: 2 weeks after me and my ex had broken up for the second time.
0: Oh.
1: Maybe.
0: This is a pattern.
1: Yeah, yeah, yeah. It was a very back and forth psychosis type. I was at the Bush and it was my first time there actually. And it was like a good vibe. And then I took a bunch of mushrooms. I see we're aligned here. And then I started being like, I have to see my ex right now. I have to see my ex right now. I started tripping and being like, I have to see my ex.
0: Right.
1: So I like told my friend, I was like my friend was like dancing on somebody, was having a good time. And I was like, hey dude,
0: I'm going to cause a problem right now. I gotta get the fuck out of here.
1: I'm gonna go ruin my life for a month.
0: I've gotta make this everybody's issue because I'm gonna go and talk to my ex.
1: Literally, I'm gonna go talk to my ex and then you're gonna have to save me. So thank you for your friendship.
0: Thank you for that. I'll make it up to you when you go through this and the cycle will continue.
1: Which, yeah, it always comes back.
0: It always comes back. This is like when people are like, Venmo me $5. I'm like, I will because I'm broken. I get it.
1: Yeah.
0: But I'm like, it comes back around.
1: How about like, just we're like, all, listen to me talk about my problems. Let's go on a walk. No, I'm just like, be my therapist for a half hour.
0: Exactly. Like everyone, I feel like, is switching the same conversation back and forth between each other and the same $10 back and forth between each other.
1: Yeah. Okay. And then after that, so I left and it was tripping and I got on a city bike and I started biking to my ex's apartment.
0: I just picture you like the, isn't that like a scene in The Wizard of Oz where she's like, doing the bike like with like an evil
1: all of a sudden
0: like
1: I'm flying, you know. Or actually no, we were gonna meet in Irving Park. Yeah, we were gonna meet in Irving Park.
0: Of course you fucking were gonna meet in Irving Park. Jesus Christ. Okay.
1: And like literally like right as I was about to get to the park and park my bike like in the street, like probably like Knickerbocker was crossing it, a homeless man with a shopping cart pushes his cart in front of my bike and like cuts me off.
0: Oh.
1: And then like I look up and he's wearing a like a jester hat and has like his in his cart is like filled with like shiny things and he's like covered
0: I think
1: in,
0: I
1: like,
0: know this guy.
1: Yeah.
0: No, I around. Genuinely think I've seen this guy before.
1: And it like and he just was like hi. And I was just like, oh my God. And I was just like, I went around and I like kept biking and I like called my ex and was like we can't meet at the park. There's a fucking jester here. And then like so and they were still at their apartment. So I just biked to their apartment and like then I started like having a whole trip out where I was just like, was that even real or was that like a reflection of me? I am a jester.
0: I am seeing myself in this. I am full of pushing a cart full of shiny things that have no value.
1: Straight up. Like, yeah, tripping my ass off on mushrooms on my way to see my ex. Like, it's like, what am I doing? I'm a clown.
0: Literally. No, literally. I'm like, I went out with a bunch of like lesbian adjacent people. Like Avery Cyrus's like acquaintances.
1: Yeah.
0: You know what I mean? Like the people that like are really trying to make it. And
1: yeah.
0: You know, which I respect.
1: I've never been around any of them.
0: Oh, congratulations. You know, I love my lesbian friends for sure. I am uncomfortable with the amount of closeness that I have with Avery Cyrus. And I'm using her just as a like example of like that, like online lesbian like that I associate that image with, and I feel like I've gotten way too closely like pushed into that world. Like, yeah.
1: Hung out with her?
0: Yeah, but I well not like hung out, but I like met her at these events and stuff. Yeah. And a bunch of my friends are
1: and people really treat her like a celebrity. Like she's like
0: yeah, and like I just like I there's like other TikTok lesbians that are in these. I'm not. I have no shade towards Avery Cyrus. I'm using her as like a like an example.
1: Yeah. Like right. The yeah.
0: Like I went out to drinks the other day and we had to do 3 takes of the cheers because they needed content for TikTok.
1: Oh.
0: Like that kind of shit.
1: That sucks.
0: Where I'm like, this is not.
1: Really- I want to come observe that. I don't want to like. I want to hang in that for like once, like and just be like, what the fuck is going on?
0: Right, but it's a little addicting when you're in. It's like kind of like a cult. Like you join and you don't really realize what's happening, and you're like, oh, this is fun, and I feel so seen and valued, and then you realize it's like a trap, and you're like,
1: yeah,
0: okay, well, is it too late to get out?
1: Yeah.
0: Yeah.
1: I had one of those. One lesbian cult almost trap.
0: Yes. So I'm in like this group of people. I know one of them. Everyone else I've been introduced to that night, and they're all like, we're gonna go, like, let's go have an after. And the thing is, I have a dog. So whenever there's an after, I'm like, let's do it at my place because then I can walk my dog. And I won't have to like clean up shit when I get home because I left her home for too long. Don't come for me, PETA. I'm doing the best I can. So I'm like, let's go to my place. But of
1: Bushwick
0: course,
1: lesbians shouldn't have dogs. You shouldn't have dogs.
0: Genuinely, like, I am the problem. But this girl's like, no, I have like a studio like 3 blocks from here. So like, let's go here. And so of course, I can't compete with that argument. So I'm like, fine. So I look at the address.
1: She's
0: and
1: like,
0: it's,
1: fuck your dog.
0: No, she's like, I don't give a fuck about your dog. Like, come back to mine. It is like a block away from my ex's house. Actually, the same ex that I'm saying ex. We never even actually dated.
1: Yeah.
0: But. And I'm not one to be
1: like.
0: I call
1: them exes too. It's like, right, what else do you call it?
0: This one in particular gets ex status.
1: Yeah.
0: And it was like, this is the same girl that I saw after I had taken all the shrooms and got diarrhea and I came out. And we were like a block from her house and I was super drunk. And literally, I want you to picture like, you know, when you see like the V shape of birds like flying in the sky and you're like, oh, it's so cute. They're all together. And then something happens and they sort of like kind of spread apart.
1: Yeah.
0: So that was me.
1: Great
0: seeing
1: metaphor.
0: Thank you. You know, I have a way with words. That was me seeing my ex's apartment and just leaving the group. No words.
1: Yeah.
0: So everyone is like talking and chatting. I'm like slowly moving to the back of the formation. And then they all turn right and I just don't. And I got a text the next day being like 24 hours later, not like immediately, 24 hours later being like, hey, hope you're good. It's like, and I knocked on her door, which was really bad and I shouldn't have done, obviously. And she was not home.
1: You went and knocked on her door.
0: Yeah, no, it was really bad.
1: Oh no.
0: But it was like right after we broke up too. And I was really drunk. And also I don't make good choices.
1: Yeah, the pull to contact an ex is like, I have a problem where it's like, I don't know. Does everybody feel like that? Does everyone where it's like literally like, it's like, I'm about to go do crack. Like there's just like nothing I can do.
0: It's a drug.
1: Like, I can't stop myself.
0: I don't know. And like, I know it doesn't serve. Like, I know it's not going to actually change anything, but it's like, I need it.
1: Yeah.
0: I don't know why I need it.
1: And the disappointment when you don't see them when you feel that is so crazy. Exactly.
0: So I like literally went
1: to
0: knock
1: on their door.
0: Maybe
1: that's kind of what I get off on. Maybe I like that.
0: Right.
1: Yeah.
0: And I was like, and she didn't answer for like 5 seconds. And I was like, okay, this is a bad idea. And I literally like called an Uber, and it was, I remember I pulled up Uber and it was in my like recent addresses. It was like her, the place I was standing at. And I was like, oh, I hate my life right now. This fucking
1: fuck
0: sucks.
1: Fuck me then.
0: Yeah. I was like, all right. Okay. So yeah, I think that you, while you are suffering from your breakup, I do envy that your introduction to this scene has been in a committed relationship.
1: Yeah, it probably was good because I kind of like, yeah. I mean, as much as I was like there was a part of me that was like, well, damn, I kind of like just moved to New York and now I'm like in a relationship and I'm like out and stuff. And it would be cool to like go be a part of like the hookup culture.
0: Right.
1: Go do it. I feel like it was nice getting a lay of the land.
0: Yeah.
1: And then also like, you know, having time to transition from being an incel to being good at fucking, you know?
0: I needed that. Practice.
1: I would have embarrassed myself. My name would have been like.
0: No, yeah. This is the thing is like, I remember in college, I hooked up with two girls that turned out to be roommates.
1: Yeah.
0: And I was like, I found this out. And like 2 days later, I was walking down the street and I like, both of them were like walking next to each other.
1: Yeah.
0: And they both see me and say, and they're both in sync. Like, hi, Annie. And
1: then you're like, threesome?
0: I was like, okay, so are we doing this or no? But I was genuinely like, okay, so you all been talking about how I fuck, and like that thought to this day,
1: whoa,
0: I hate that. And like that's what freaks me out about the circles, because I know they're talking about it.
1: Yeah.
0: And part of me is like defensive, because I'm like, I think that I am a big believer that like, I don't know what the word is for it. If I was like into STEM, I probably would. But there's like a certain point where you rise and rise and you like learn how to be good at sex, but there's a cap.
1: Yeah.
0: And I think there's only like, there's really so much you can get like good at fucking. And then I think after that, it's all about chemistry and people equate it to skill.
1: Yeah.
0: This is my theory on that. And so I feel like a lot of, and I was thinking about this not because in relation to me, but because in relation to how I was talking about somebody. And I was like, yeah, the sex was like good, but like nothing like to write home about. And then I don't know why I've been saying that expression so much. Nothing to write home about. And I was like,
1: millennial,
0: I thought about it.
1: Kinda.
0: No, literally. And I was like, oh, maybe like she like actually like has reached like the capacity for skill set, but it just like was a chemistry gap. And I've been like spreading this rumor that she's like average at sex. And then I was like, oh, that's probably happening about me too. Do you agree or disagree?
1: Yeah. Like, cause like, I'm not like a, like, I mean, I think I just have poor, like, closing the deal type game.
0: No, I
1: think
0: I
1: have good game. I have Riz, but like, I'm not able to like, I get fucking nervous. So
0: I've
1: like,
0: always said that, like, I will always make the first move. I will never make the last one.
1: Yay.
0: Like, I need somebody to like get me there, but I'll start it.
1: Like low key, like I need people who will dom me, you know, like where it's like, I'm like, I'll be like kind of flirty and cool, but like, I'm like,
0: you gotta like, no, for real.
1: You're gonna drag me into your room, you know, like, because I'm gonna be like dragging my feet. I'm gonna be scared.
0: I'm gonna be like, y'all see PBS lately? Like, let's turn on C-SPAN.
1: I'll literally be talking about the most like bullshit ass stuff, like until the last second. Like,
0: I'm like, okay, do we think Bigfoot's in the West Coast or predominantly the South? And she's like,
1: look, you know, like, that would get me in a bad. If somebody brought up Bigfoot, I would be like, okay, we can do this.
0: I think a Bigfoot roleplay would go hard.
1: Yeah, cool. I'd be killer at that.
0: You're tall as fuck. You would crush it.
1: I'm going to start doing cryptid roleplay. I think that's my next move.
0: Thank you. Have you seen the Bigfoot musical?
1: No.
0: It's good. It's not great, but it's good.
1: It's good, but not great. Cool.
0: It's written by, what's her name? Amber Ruffin.
1: Amber Ruffin.
0: And she's like a comedian, but she does a lot of stuff with like CNN and like political satire stuff. So
1: interesting. That sounds nice.
0: What's her name? Who was the girl on like the Black Lady sketch show and Insecure? Issa Rae.
1: Issa Rae.
0: I think she's done some stuff with Issa Rae too.
1: Okay.
0: So, but yeah, she wrote the Bigfoot musical and it was good, but it was a very like, do you guys know that fascism is not great?
1: What?
0: And we were all like, that's so funny that you said that with different words. Right.
1: But real though, it's important to be said.
0: No, I'm like, hey. But hey, yeah.
1: Amen.
0: Hey, we're holding space. We're holding space for that. For fascism.
1: Okay, but to circle back, where it's where it's like, I'm so nervous and shit, I really think I've only ended up with people that I have really good chemistry with, because that's like the only way to like, I've never really forced a hookup, as in like I've never really ended up with somebody where I'm like the vibes aren't immaculate. So
0: wow, okay, can't relate, but that's great.

0: One of them's a little bit bigger.
1: Mm-mm.
0: I can work with that.
1: Mm-hmm. Or it's like, yeah, without one C, there's neither. Holy shit.
0: Damn. Guys.
1: Ugh, I'm like, I chugged a seltzer before I got here.
0: Is that your burp? Is that what that was?
1: Yeah, all of a sudden, like it's just like bubbles are coming out of my throat. All of a sudden, my stomach just
0: went crazy. Your stomach was just like really thrown by your...
1: Maybe it's because I started thinking about... chemistry and stuff.
0: It just makes you want to burp.
1: No, it makes I'm like, all of a sudden I'm nervous.
0: Well, I just feel like it's not like I'm like, because I'm not trying to be like, oh, I've reached the maximum that my sexual skills can reach, because that's not it. Flex. It's not like I'm like blah blah blah about
1: big
0: it
1: flex.
0: No, but it's like I feel like okay, let me put it this way. One time I lived with this couple, straight couple, and shout out Joe and Kate. Love them. Mm-hmm. My besties. And Joe asked me, he's like, do you have any like tips for eating pussy? Because you've been like bringing girls in and out of this fucking apartment. And it was a truly humbling experience because everything I said, he was like, yeah, no, I know. I was like, oh.
1: Or he's lying.
0: Right. Could definitely be lying for sure. But then he was like, have you seen New Girl?
1: Yeah.
0: Remember the scene where Schmidt is talking to the gynecologist?
1: See, I have a horrible memory with TV shows, mostly because I smoke weed while I watch every TV show.
0: No, which is so valid. I'm going to pull it up while I say this. But it was like...
1: literally, like, I'm about to start stretching right now because we're about to go out. And like, I'm like, why does my fucking knee hurt? I'm an old ass bitch. 26. I'm dying.
0: No, my back would be fucked. Like, Jenny... Okay, here, listen to that scene.
1: If you have back pain, do handstands.
0: Oh, thank you. I will just do a handstand with all my handstand skills.
2: Awesome night, ladies. Educational. Thank you. Sorry, woman's what?
3: Okay, I'm sorry. Sadie, before you leave, can I just ask you a few questions?
2: I know where this is going.
3: You are a gynecologist.
0: Wait, hold on. Here we go.
2: Good.
0: Okay, so he comes. So he like says this, and then he comes to the doctor's office. She's like, if you want to ask me questions about how to eat pussy, you have to come to my office. Because she's a lesbian gynecologist, so she's of a genius, is how he
1: writes it. A genius.
0: So he comes to her office, awesome. And this is
2: Schmidt.
3: Yo.
2: Okay, Schmidt. Female pleasure. Now here are some diagrams, so we can see where you're at.
3: The vagina. I'm familiar.
2: Now, what I typically do is I start over here, and then I move here once I feel confident that this area has been taken care of.
3: That's exactly what I do.
0: And you can't see anything they're talking about, obviously.
1: Yeah.
2: Well, a more advanced move would be, you know what, I'll just show you, sort of coming this way.
3: No, I see what you're doing. That asymmetry right there, that's crucial, because then what I'll do is I'll go outside, get the paper, and shake the neighbor's hand.
2: Interesting.
3: Then what I'll do is I'll tie a bow on it because it's birthday time. Then get on stage and collect my Oscar and say thank you to the people. Thank you to the people. And get back down off stage and get everybody into the sharing circle. Mm-hmm. Right down in there in the sharing circle. And then spike the volleyball. Then what I like to do is I like to arrive at the bridge, meet the troll, and then answer his riddles.
1: Yes, answering the troll's riddles.
3: Dancing. We're just going to dance.
0: That's
3: we're
0: what I always say.
3: Dance until you can't dance anymore.
0: Give me your riddles, girl.
3: Can't dance anymore. And then everybody gets churro. You okay?
2: It's the baby hormones.
0: She's pregnant.
2: They are not as gay as me.
3: So I'm good at this, right?
2: Schmidt, in my professional opinion, you have definitely earned the rank of, and I will use a phrase you coined, the genius.
3: Thank you. Thank you so much.
0: So I feel like that scene really resonates with me. Because I'm like, when I talk to men about this, usually I have the upper hand.
1: Yes.
0: But in this situation, say everything I was saying, he was like, yeah. And then I was like,
1: and you're like, oh,
0: okay,
1: yeah,
0: well,
1: right.
0: Like the thing that I really thought was going to blow his mind was like the pressing down where you like press down like on their like mons pubis, I think is the technical term.
1: Yeah.
0: And he was like, yeah. And if you do that and you like roll your fingers. And I was like,
1: what?
0: Oh, yeah, no, for sure. And I was
1: okay,
0: like,
1: we got a player in the room.
0: Right. And it like made me realize I was like, I think there is a, like, it's like kind of like when you like finish like math. You're like, you get to a point where it's like, okay, you kind of know all of the numbers. And so then

0: And it's like, do you...
1: And then you get into like advanced like mathematics where then right. it's like you're creating your own theory.
0: Exactly. So it's and like, that's where I think the chemistry comes in.
1: Yeah. And it's like also like, you know, I went to fucking design school and it's like they were all like, you have to learn the rules before you break the rules. And I think that's like applies to literally everything, including eating pussy, that you have to learn the rules of the pussy. And then you can just start like being like, I'm going to freaking do something crazy here.
0: I know that was like really cheesy, but that actually, I've never heard that. And that like really got me. Cause I'm like, that's so true. You do have to learn the rules before you break the rules.
1: Yeah.
0: Wow. Yeah. Wow. I'm impacted. Color me inspired.
1: Impacted.
0: Yeah. I'm impacted by that. Okay. Do you have a song request?
1: Song request. God, I'm only listening to sad music right now.
0: Okay, you can play a sad song, but I would encourage you to think bigger.
1: Yeah.
0: What is like the song that comes on in the club that you're like, what do you hope? Because we're going to Butch Prom at the Bush after this to raise money for the New York City Dyke March. What is the song that if they play tonight, you're like, oh, we got to get on the dance floor.
1: I'm so not in a
0: listening. I can also pick if you want.
1: Wait. Okay, give me one more second. Because there's a song that is playing in my head right now, but I can't remember what it's called.
0: No, take your time. I'll pull up the facts. So when we get back, I'll read the ads and you think about that, okay? I'm going to read my ad spots and you think about that. Okay. I'm going to take those, yes. Okay, so remember, everybody, you are listening to Radio Free Brooklyn, which is independent, listener-supported community radio. 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
1: Wait, read one more ad.
0: Okay.
1: I need to see if this is the right song.
0: Hey, guys, we have some really exciting news. 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
1: Okay, I got one.
0: All right.
1: But I don't remember what the song is called, which is crazy, but you'll know exactly what song it is. I crashed my car into
0: me. Yeah. I'm pretty sure it's just called I Don't Care.
1: I don't care.
0: I love it. Okay. I love that. That's a great.
1: That's my vibe right now.
0: You took a minute and you came back with the perfect
1: idea. With a banger. Yeah.
0: So you nailed it. All right. This is I Love It by Icona Pop. Wait, let me try that. Pop. There we go. Pop. Feet Charlie XCX. Yeah.

0: Okay, guys, that song ended a lot more more suddenly than we were expecting.
1: Out of nowhere.
0: And I'm not going to play Party for You because that's going to change the vibe, especially if I see the person I'm worried about seeing tonight and I have Party for You in my mind. That's going to really fuck me up.
1: Uh-oh.
0: Okay, so now we're in the professional, serious part of the podcast slash radio show.
1: Yes.
0: Okay, are you ready?
1: Sorry.
0: Take a deep breath. Take a deep breath. Take a moment.
1: Okay, yeah, let me sit up straight. Yeah. This. Lock
0: in my
1: center.
0: Put a tampon in.
1: Tampons just came out, actually. I'm free.
0: I can't. Wow.
1: Noted, Bush. Noted.
0: Everybody get the Bush ready for
1: Hole
0: that Bush.
1: Hole is open.
0: Hole is open and ready for business. No tampon. It is genuinely like, okay, fine. I have to like go take this out when you're having sex. And then it's like, where do you, like, I have to like, I don't want to like stop and go to the bathroom and do it, but I also just can't like throw this tampon on like the desk. And I haven't found a solution yet.
1: I think I only want to be with people who just take my tampon out.
0: You have people take your tampon out for you?
1: It happened for the first time this week. And I was like, yeah, this is what should happen. This is what I've been missing.
0: That's awesome.
1: Yeah. One time I said to my girlfriend, I was like, let me just take it out. And she was like, no. And I was like, I don't think this is going to work.
0: No, but I've never had somebody take it out for me.
1: Yeah. It was awesome. It was just like, fuck yeah. Yeah, take care of all of it. Yeah.
0: Yeah, just like do it.
1: Which is like, yeah, I want to do that for some, where I'm like, I'll just take care of it.
0: Yeah.
1: Why would you do that?
0: I'm
1: handling the pussy right now.
0: No, literally. I used to have such an attitude about being a top. Yeah. And then I grew the fuck up. I was like, baby, you're a switch at best. On a good day. All right. Roll into it. Speaking of switching, let's talk about the midterms.
1: Yes. Okay. Educate me.
0: Yes.
1: I will contribute nothing to this. I'm literally.
0: No. And that's how it works is that, you're the sounding board.
1: Yes.
0: So I get your reactions, et cetera. Mm-hmm. So this is, the gag order's political deep dive of the week.
1: Okay.
0: All right. So we're going to talk about the midterm primary elections.
1: Yes.
0: This was a hard one for me to pick something to talk about because there's been a lot of shit in the news lately, but I didn't think I could spend 20 minutes talking about the last 5 minutes of the next game, which was really the only thing that I've experienced joy. Like 175 milligrams of Zoloft, and I felt every second that of that fucking quarter.
1: Awesome. Oh my God. I have like chills again.
0: When I think about it, and I was like watching it like, oh my God. I was watching it in bedside with like all my neighbors.
1: Yeah,
0: like,
1: same.
0: All like
1: Bushwick, but yeah.
0: Bruh. That was really cool.
1: At the neighborhood sports bar, it was so fucking awesome. Oh my god. Oh my God. And I played basketball.
0: Me too.
1: Oh my God.
0: We're real tall.
1: That fucking, like, that was crazy.
0: Tipped it off in the left.
1: That was
0: crazy. With 1 second left.
1: What
0: and
1: the
0: I remember
1: fuck?
0: Everybody's cheering, and it was like, they're still like, they could still, and then they like grabbed it from his hands. The guy had been like fucking them over. And I was like, guys. That was good TV.
1: I feel like crying.
0: No, I'm like, I actually am like very proudly a bandwagon fan.
1: Yeah.
0: Like, I think it really is cool.
1: Totally.
0: Like, moving to a new city and like supporting the team. Like, fuck yes. I don't think there's any
1: shame in
0: that.
1: Because I was like rooting for the Timberwolves until it wasn't an option. And then I was like, well, I live here. I guess I'll cheer for the Knicks. And now I am diehard.
0: I'm
1: so sold.
0: I think that genuinely made me a Knicks fan for life. Like, you can't
1: watch
0: that.
1: And I've never felt like a fan like that. I have never felt like that.
0: Right.
1: Like, I watched that and I was just like, I get it.
0: Yes.
1: Like, I've never.
0: That's my
1: team. I get it. Yeah.
0: Yes.
1: I understand my dad now.
0: I feel. All my daddy issues are resolved after that last fourth quarter. No, I felt that because I'm a big baseball person. I felt that a little bit with the Orioles when I was like 14 and I was like discovering sports, but I've never seen a moment like that.
1: Yeah.
0: I mean, God, that was so cool. But
1: wow.
0: I was just like, fuck. Okay. Anyway. Also, if you are in New York and you are listening to this, you are probably eligible to vote coming up in the next couple weeks. So please go to vote.org and check your voting registration, address, dates, all that shit so you don't fuck it up. All right? Okay.
1: Yeah.
0: So let's go. Unless you're anti-voting. So I got called a Republican once at Emerson for being like, everyone go vote in the election.
1: Why?
0: Because
1: voting is literally democracy.
0: Right. You would think. This non-binary person who is like male... male anatomy, which is important because Roe v. Wade was like up for debate at the time.
1: Yeah. Okay,
0: and
1: cool.
0: They stand up and they're like, well, actually, I think that you supporting a corrupt system is really problematic, and that if people don't feel comfortable voting within these two options, then they shouldn't have to. And I was like, I'm gonna punch you in the, like, how about you shut the fuck up? Like, I was like, I don't even like have the energy to deal with that shit, man. Like,
1: yeah, damn,
0: bruh. Anyways, okay. So first race we're going to talk about.
1: Okay.
0: So there are a couple of like, well, first let's give you like a general overview of what's going on.
1: Uh-huh.
0: Okay. So do you know what June elections are for?
1: No.
0: Okay. So the main elections are in what month?
1: November.
0: Correct. And the June months finalize the candidates that are going to be on.
1: Yeah.
0: Okay. The primary elections. Okay. And there were a couple of ones that were really big right now because sometimes remember with the New York, like the mayoral election here.
1: Yeah.
0: When Mamdani won the Democratic nomination, we were like, oh, he won the mayoral election because our Republican's not going to beat him.
1: Yeah.
0: So it was like once he wins like that party slot, it helped him a lot. And then it was different because Cuomo went independent, blah, blah, blah. But what I'm saying is, like, a lot of times, even if it's not an official vote, whoever wins the primary really dictates, like, who wins that seat.
1: Totally.
0: Yes. Does that make sense?
1: Yeah.
0: Okay. So, the primaries...
1: Locked in.
0: Locked in. I can see it in your eyes. Okay, so the primaries are really testing, like, who controls each party. So, the big question for people that are concerned about the direction of the Republican Party, as we all should be, is, does Trump still have a stronghold after starting the war in Iran?
1: Oh.
0: That was sort of the big thing.
1: This is big.
0: Yes. We were like, I mean, depending on how...
1: I feel so fucking dumb.
0: No, it's like, it's not...
1: I'm like, November comes, and I'm like, all right, I'm ready. And then the rest of the time, I'm like, I feel so overwhelmed. I don't understand politics.
0: No, it's like big if you make it. It's complicated.
1: I vote for what other people that I trust tell me to vote, and I feel like I can't really process or think for myself.
0: Look, I think...
1: Which I would like to change when I turn 27.
0: That's why 20. Oh, because you're 26. You're like, just next year. I thought you were like, at this hypothetical age of 27, I'll be ready to think for myself. The question was sort of like, after this, can Trump backed candidates still win? And the answer was kind of maybe. We're not super sure. And of course, the midterms determined who has control over the House and the Senate. And as a Republican congressman and politician, I don't remember who, some like big guy said in the news last week, he was like, if Republicans lose the midterms, we've fucked up the rest of Trump's term. And that is 100% true. Like, he's not going to be able to pull any third term shit, which I am worried he's going to try. And like this, that, and the other. If he loses congressional control, he will still be able to do a lot of damage, but it will be minimized. Mm-hmm. So the midterms are extremely important. Mm-hmm. Okay, so... Yeah. Yeah, right.
1: Take them down.
0: Let's get it. Okay. So, the primaries are essentially like when the Oscar nominations come out. And everyone's like, well, they probably won't win because it's like all white people.
1: Yeah.
0: Or like, they won't win because they didn't have enough like money to market it, right?
1: Yeah.
0: They'll definitely win because everybody knows about them. Uh-huh. That's sort of what's happening right now. Because we're getting the nominations. Yes, and
1: thank you for putting this in gay terms for me.
0: Exactly. Yeah. And people are theorizing like what we suspect will happen based on that. Okay? Mm-hmm. All right. So the first race we're going to go over is South Carolina.
1: Cool.
0: Okay. So the governor, it was the Republican primary for the governor race. And this was like sort of the biggest story of the midterms. So Pamela Evett, who was backed by Donald Trump, okay, advanced to a runoff against Alan Wilson. A runoff, do you know what a runoff is? A runoff happens when two candidates are so close that they're do I know what a runoff is? Now I'm like, actually, I don't know the specifics of this. Essentially, it means that the race was really, really close. And I don't remember if it means they re-vote or if they just like go deeper in the numbers that they have, but it means it was like wicked close, like Nixon fourth quarter close.
1: Yeah.
0: So there was a runoff against Alan Wilson, who was not Trump backed. So, but he was a huge national name. So essentially, Alan Wilson is like, everyone in South Carolina knows this guy. He's like sort of the Andrew Cuomo, I guess, of South Carolina. But if you were a Republican and you were kind of like, I don't like the way he's like being moderate and I want somebody more extremely Republican, even though this guy has all the name recognition. And then Pamela Evett comes in, who's backed by Trump. And so it's like the reverse of Mom Donnie Cuomo, but for evil.
1: Yeah.
0: If you make it evil. So you have Alan Wilson, who was like the Cuomo, but like on the better side.
1: Oh, no.
0: Left. And then the really right person, backed by Trump, who didn't have really any name recognition, sort of rose and won. Okay. Which was a huge bummer.
1: Yeah.
0: But the good thing is governors don't affect the House and the Senate. Mm-hmm. So the stakes are a little bit lower, but it definitely shows that like even somebody with all that name recognition and everything can still get beat by somebody that just has Trump's endorsement.
1: Yeah. Uh-oh.
0: Yeah. Then there was the main Senate, and this, of course, does have major influence. So Graham Platner won the Democratic nomination and will challenge incumbent Senator Susan Collins. But he had significant...
1: What's his deal?
0: You know, that's a great question. How do we explain Graham Platner? He's just had like a lot of things said about him. He's an oyster farmer, military guy, Democrat. Like, he's like...
1: Oyster farmer, Democrat. I like that.
0: Right. Like, he's like, you know, he's got his thing. And he was supported by Bernie Sanders. So he, like, definitely has a lot of progressive ideas.
1: Mm-hmm.
0: However, he also has posted and since deleted many, quote unquote, not my words, racist, sexist, and generally bigoted remarks.
1: Oh, no.
0: So,
1: all right.
0: People suspect that his Celtic design tattoo is a covered up swastika.
1: No. Are you kidding?
0: And he insists he got it when he was stationed in Croatia. He didn't realize what it meant. And people are like, no, baby, that's looks like a swastika that you tried to cover up.
1: Holy shit.
0: Right.
1: What's going on?
0: And when this all happened, a lot of his staff resigned. But everyone hates Susan Collins. Like,
1: that's so fucked up.
0: Like, genuinely, the thing was, it's like, have you seen Hamilton? Are you familiar with the Hamilton lore?
1: No.
0: No, why would you be? Yeah, you fuck, of course, obviously. For those of us that don't, in Hamilton, there's this whole thing where they're like, I will endorse my political opponent rather than endorse for somebody that I may agree with more, but that won't stand for anything.
1: Yeah.
0: And that's my understanding of Susan Collins, is the right doesn't like her because she's not a Republican, and the left doesn't like her because she's not doing anything. Like, she's like one of these like swing votes.
1: Yeah.
0: And she's been super frustrating. So the biggest thing was she voted to confirm Brett Kavanaugh.
1: Okay.
0: Yes. Okay. And people did not like that because...
1: Okay. Obvious reasons.
0: Obvious reasons. So, yeah. So essentially...
1: Wait, who won?
0: The swastika guy won... But it says in the little recap that I made,
1: maybe,
0: and I'm trying
1: wasn't
0: to remember
1: actually
0: how.
1: Supposed to go,
0: it
1: maybe.
0: Could not be. You know what I mean? Like, that's the thing.
1: I mean,
0: is
1: like,
0: we don't
1: lot,
0: really
1: a
0: know.
1: A lot of stupid dudes who would just get a Celtic tattoo and then be like, whoops.
0: Didn't realize.
1: Like, I mean, I don't know if we really want the guy who accidentally got a swastika running it either. It's whether it was an accident or on purpose, both really bad.
0: No, that's a good point. Like, the fact that you accidentally did that is unfortunate.
1: Attention to detail. Uh-oh.
0: I'm not important as a politician, obviously.
1: Yeah, is it better to be a reformed Nazi or to be somebody who accidentally gets a swastika?
0: I think it's somebody who would... I would rather have a reformed Nazi, I think, than somebody that pretends they don't know.
1: Yeah, because it's like there's something going on. You know a little bit.
0: Right, because like... If somebody's reformed, at least they're like, oh, I admit it and I've done better. But if somebody's denying...
1: Yeah.
0: Then it's like, oh, I don't doesn't matter.
1: Yeah.
0: You know what I mean? Like, I didn't do anything wrong. So, not like admitting any accountability.
1: For sure.
0: Right.
1: I did not grow as a person until I admitted that I was an angry incel.
0: Exactly.
1: You have to admit it.
0: Yes. So, Graham Plattner won the Democratic seat. Mm-hmm. And Susan Collins is technically a Republican.
1: This is really grim.
0: Yeah. So he's running against her. So our hope of getting Susan Collins out is mixed.
1: Okay.
0: Right. Okay. What else happened? South Carolina Senate. This one was a bummer because Lindsey Graham won again. Yeah. And I really thought he might get knocked out for better or for worse, because actually I thought the reason he might get voted out is because he's been like so actively like speaking against Trump. But yeah. Nope. He retained his seat. Nevada governor. Nevada is, of course, like one of the biggest purple states in America. Mm-hmm. Super up for grabs. But doesn't have a lot of electoral votes. It's not as high stakes. Mm-hmm.
1: Nevada?
0: Yes.
1: You would think with Vegas.
0: Yeah, but that's all.
1: Yeah.
0: Like, the rest is literally nothing.
1: Yeah.
0: Yeah. And there's a very competitive House district that's going to happen there. We're about running out of time, so I'm sort of skimming over this.
1: Speed run.
0: Yes. And then the California governor race will be a big deal, mm-hmm. because the California governor always like sort of ends up sort
1: Gavin
0: of being
1: Newsom.
0: Like, yeah, good job.
1: I know that one.
0: Sort of ends up being like a voice against Trump, and that's how they get a lot of their recognition. Uh-huh. So the June primaries essentially showed three things. Okay. First, Trump still has an extreme power in the Republican primaries, especially, you know, when he decides to speak up. Second, Democrats still don't know what the fuck they're doing.
1: Yeah.
0: So we don't really know who we are post 2024 and after losing that. And they're also trying to figure out like what the approach is. But they're bringing in a lot of outsiders. So a lot of incumbents are like getting challenged and stuff, which could be good or could be bad. And third, we're already sort of seeing like which of these big races are going to decide the midterms.
1: Yeah.
0: Wow. And that's it. So we won't really find out much more until November.
1: I feel like I know so much more now. Thank you.
0: You're so welcome. That's the goal here at the Gag Order. There will be some other like elections.
1: Educate the people.
0: Right. Throughout the month, but who knows? Well, Emma, we didn't get to sex, drugs, and rock and roll. Oh, so you'll just have to come back.
1: I feel like we kind of did a lot of sex, drugs,
0: we
1: and rock and roll.
0: We did do a sex, drugs, and rock and roll. But I am so grateful for your time here.
1: Yeah, this was fun. Thanks for having me.
0: And thank you so much for being on the Gag Order. And thank you all for listening. Yeah.
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0: Hello. Welcome to Dr. Bread. It is I, Dr. Bread, here with you tonight. You are listening to Brooklyn Free Radio. Wait. Oh my gosh, that was my biggest fear ever, is saying it wrong. You're listening to Radio Free Brooklyn. What's up, everyone? Welcome to the Dr. Bread Show. You're listening to Dr. Bread. We're giving a little advice with some music sprinkled in the mix. Yeah. I have one of my favorite people on planet Earth with me today. And that's no exaggeration. How will I introduce this amazing, beautiful human? My bestie, the smartest person, because they removed the internet from their lives. Like 2 years sober from the social media, just a genius. That's all it takes to be the smartest person in the room these days. Alternative takes. Hi, Kari, sweetheart. Your mic is on.
1: Hey, so happy to be here. Thanks for having me, baby.
0: I'm just not going to freak out, okay? I'm going to cherish this moment. Like, I have to breathe. I'm like...
1: This is a core memory being made right now.
0: Right now. I will say, like, when you were in Houston doing your radio show, I remember, like, listening and tapping in. I was like, Karina doesn't talk enough. I need more voice. So now I'm selfishly really excited.
1: You literally platformed me. That's wild.
0: Hell yeah. But tonight's theme is going to be about fathers, dads. I have a dad joke for you. Do you want to hear it?
1: I'm foaming at the mouth.
0: Okay. So recently, I'm a comedian. So recently I told my wife, she was drawing her eyebrows too high. She looked surprised. Oh, got you. Those are genuine laughs.
1: That was good. That was really good.
0: That's what I do in my free time because I don't watch TV. Just scroll the internet for dad jokes.
1: Beautiful.
0: But today's episode is dedicated to the fathers and the dads that stepped up. And I'm really excited because I feel like if anyone can do a Father's Day episode, it is Karina.
1: Aww, yes. Thank you for having me.
0: Of course. We're going to kick it off with a little music. So I wanted you to talk to me about our first tune. We picked a little bit of Sade and we went with Hang On To Your Love. So tell me about it.
1: Yeah, I mean, I basically became Sade's number one fan because my dad was Sade's number one fan. So obviously needed to do whatever my dad was doing because he was the coolest. He had every single one of her CDs, used to sing me her songs when I needed to sleep at night. We would take naps and listen to Sade. So I just feel this is the most appropriate song. It makes me feel the closest to him.
0: All right, I'm just going to play it while I cry. And once we're going to do a little Sade, then we're going to an ode to my father at the top of the show as well. We're going to do some Isley Brothers. So I hope you all enjoy. And once those conclude, we're going to dive into your questions. All right.

0: that was, we had some Sade, Hang On To Your Love, and then we ended it with a little bit of For the Love of You by the Isley Brothers. Good stuff. So, you know, here on Dr. Bread, we like to answer questions. Are you ready?
1: Oh, I'm ready.
0: Cool. All right. So, and also, I have to say, this is the Father's Day episode, so we're going to be answering these questions with a fatherly spirit. So it might be a bit stern, straightforward, to the point. We might hurt your feelings. Or am I just describing my dad?
1: Daddy issues came into the chat.
0: We all know I am. Remember a couple weeks ago you told me I was fatherly?
1: You give father. Father bends.
0: Father bread.
1: Yes, the holy bread.
0: The holy bread. All right. Dear Dr. Bread, what advice would you give to someone who's afraid to start over? And I picked this question because I feel like you embody starting over. You are always okay with the new edition, the new rendition, the next, following that soul's like journey. So I feel like this is your question.
1: That's a great question. I mean, if I embody starting over, then I think I also embody the person who's always afraid to start over. But I think, you know, who knows what my dad would say. Thinking about what my stepdad would say too, channeling all of that, I would say, you know, being brave is being scared but doing it anyway. And I'm going to butcher this so bad. And she's also not a father, but maybe she gives father. Maybe Mary Oliver is someone's father out there. but Mary Oliver said this quote once that I will absolutely butcher, but I have to because it's important. But she said that one of the biggest regrets a person can have in their life is hearing the wild call of their soul and not answering it. And to me, that's kind of what it feels like when you're ready to start over. You're in an empty room, not sure how to fill it and not sure where to take the next step. So just be brave, which be scared and do it anyway is what I would say.
0: Yeah. I feel like I'm glad you brought Mary Oliver into this. I do think she does have father energy. Father Oliver. But I think using fear as that device of leaping forward and momentum instead of hindering you or keeping you small is always a cool experiment and game to play. And I think for so many years, both of us, we've been like very much okay with just like not throwing it all away, but just like letting, just like surrendering to the whole of it all.
1: Right.
0: And it's not like we're doing it with smiles on our faces.
1: We're trudging through these trenches.
0: I'm like texting you like, help me. You're like 1,000 miles away like, girl, get it together. I can't do anything for you. But I love you.
1: Yeah.
0: And I think that's all it is. It's like realizing that in a way you're just like alone and you just answering the call of the soul and the spirit and just surrendering to that. Because you're going to be way more unhappy when you don't answer that call.
1: Right.
0: So our next, I'm excited for you to talk about this because it's just like, when I think of you and I think of like your father energy, I always think of you talking about going to the Keys. Yeah. And like that being like the vibe. And so we're going to intro this cool song from, yeah, Ed, you want to talk about?
1: Oh my God, yes. Okay, so spent so much of my childhood in the Keys. Luckily, my dad had a bestie with a boat. What a blessing.
0: Yeah, like, where's my bestie?
1: Right, I need a piña colada right now. but, you know, we would just spend long, long days out on the ocean, diving and fishing and diving for lobster and swimming. And, you know, at the end of a long day, you're just kind of burnt and you want to go somewhere and have a big hearty meal. And I mean, I was too little, but you know, your parents wanted a little cocktail, a cold beer. And so I just remember like always frequenting these like little sandbars on the side of the ocean where they'd be playing all this like dad rock. And this next song, One of These Nights by the Eagles, just reminds me so much of those moments. Like, I just like picture all the sunburnt people tipsy and dancing to the song and like really feeling themselves, and just remember seeing that as a kid and being like, this is the best that life is ever gonna get. And so,
0: and you weren't wrong, right? Like, if you think about it,
1: right? Like, that's where I want to be.
0: Like, I want to be on the sandbar drinking a nice Corona with a lime in it and my skin's a little salty. Like,
1: yeah,
0: that's where I always want to be.
1: Yeah.
0: And I'm excited to play this, and I'm surprising you with this next song because it gives, to me, it embodies like this essence of dad rock as well. And I think the most fatherly time we had together was when we were in Alaska.
1: Yes. And
0: I remember we were just driving and this song came on the radio and we were just like, you were like, yeah, like you had your fatherly spirit came through. So after we listened to the Eagles, we're going to pop over to some Rod Stewart and here's...
1: Oh my God, yeah.
0: Yeah, I wanted to surprise you. I knew you would get excited.
1: That's so good.
0: When you were like, what are the songs? I'm like, I have to keep some to my chest. But like Alaska was one of those moments where I'm like, yeah, I am a wilderness scout. I am a man, you know?
1: I'm just a man.
0: I'm just a man. And I'm just a dad, so... Enjoy, y'all.

0: Yeah, we're talking about young hearts.
1: Be free tonight, dude. Be free tonight. If you're a young heart out there listening, make sure you're free tonight.
0: Literally. Wait, speaking of hearts and love, I have another question.
1: Talk to me.

0: until the night, the wee hours of the night. And just spending some good time with people that are close to you really, really, really warms up your spirit when you're feeling cold and lonely and like, I'm never gonna come back from this.
1: And he's like, wait, you can. Like, here's some food.
0: Yeah, he's like, have you ever had a steak and red wine at 9 p.m. on a Thursday? And I'm like, wait, I'm not hungry.
1: And he puts on the best music. You're like, well.
0: Yeah, he's like listening to Chet Baker. And I'm like, perfect. Crying at the dinner table with my stepdad.
1: Your steak's getting salted by your tears.
0: My steak's getting cold because I'm not eating it.
1: Okay. Starvation. That's a real breakup.
0: That's the answer. That's how you get through it. Nah, on the real though, I would say like genuinely, honestly, the only thing that gets me through a heartbreak is spending extra time with the people that I love, especially the funny ones. If you're not funny and I'm heartbroken, you're not getting that much play. I'm sorry.
1: You're not getting hit up.
0: Yeah. I'm sorry to say it.
1: I need to laugh.
0: Where are my clowns?
1: Yeah. I come in. I'm like juggling fire.
0: Right. Like they're like, oh, you left the circus so long ago. And I'm like, no, I'm back.
1: I'm back. I always, whenever I go through like any sort of heartbreak and I'm thinking of like Father Bread, I think about my first ever broken heart. And I remember it was like in college freshman year or sophomore, one of those early days. And I go back home for the weekend because I was so distraught and so brokenhearted. And it was time for me to go back to school. And I'm like crying and I'm like sitting, I was like on the couch, like being a baby. I was like, I just can't go back. I just can't do it. And my dad said, you think you're the only one who's ever had a broken heart? What? That's what you, what? you think you're the only one who's ever had a broken heart? And then you listed out everyone in our family, all the women. You listed out all the women in our family who have experienced broken hearts. And I actually think he would pretend like you didn't do that, but that is a core memory in my life because I remember grabbing the keys to my Honda Accord and driving 2 hours.
0: Okay, but that's actually so helpful. Like sometimes you need to logic it out. Sometimes you need to be like, wait, yeah, this is ancestral.
1: I'm sorry. Whew, all right. I think the next tune we're going to get into is a little jam by Stevie B. Karina, do you want to talk about it?
0: Let's get into it. My dad, shout out Lino, he was a huge like Miami freestyle fan, 80s freestyle. If you've never heard of the genre, please look it up. You're missing out. Spring Love by Stevie B. Stevie B was actually from Miami. And I remember like being in my dad's like Chevy and he was blasting this song and he knew all the words. Fun fact, my mom told me that like my dad would do like the siren noise in the club and that people would go nuts for it.
1: So you're the descendant of a clown.
0: Yes. I was born from the clown factory.
1: You were born in one of those little what are those cars?
0: A clown car. Yeah, my whole family lived in a clown car when I was a kid.
1: All right, y'all. We're listening to Spring Love by Stevie B.

0: That was Spring Love by Stevie B. Thank you for putting us on, Karina.
1: Always.
0: Now, earlier at the top of the show, I said the show was dedicated to the dads, the fathers, and the dads that stepped up. And I mean, you're really, we do have a dad that stepped up in the building, Jimothy. What's your favorite thing about Jim?
1: Oh my gosh, put me on the spot.
0: Yeah.
1: My favorite thing about Jim is that he's literally always curating a good vibe. Like, if you're hanging out with him, the food and drinks are flowing, the laughs, the chats. He always has a story. Speaking of stories.
0: Literally.
1: The last story that he told me that really stuck with me when we were talking about music was that him and his brother got this Pink Floyd record. And they played it so much that the grooves literally wore out. And I thought, that's so metal. And so, you know, I was just like, my stepdad is a real music lover, something that we really bond over and are always kind of chatting about. And so Janae and I specially selected this song for Jim. So let's hear it, Janae. What are we listening to?
0: Well, we'll let them dive in and then we'll see what they think. All right.

0: we let it get to your part.
1: I'ma always eat the meat and then the pudding, like.
0: Okay, all right, nice. That was awesome. Okay, so I wanted to ask one final question, our final piece of advice.
1: Let's do it.
0: So how do you stop comparing yourself to everyone else? Do you get off of social media for 2 years?
1: How did I know you were going to clock me for that? Yeah, I mean, as a chronic overthinker, you know, it might be helpful if you stop looking at what everybody's doing at every second of the day, every single day for the rest of your life. But, you know, understanding that it's human to be online and you can't avoid that. Nobody in this universe can be you, man. Like, the coolest thing you can be is yourself, because you're the only one that knows the secret formula. Like, you invented that. You built it brick by brick. You're not just another brick in the wall, you know? I had to make a dad joke.
0: I appreciate it. I was like, damn it. Like, why did I incorporate that in my thought, in my script?
1: Yeah, just truly, like, grounding down with yourself, spending time with yourself, and getting to realize the sanctity, the holiness, the blessing, the honor it is that you get to wake up, be yourself, and live your life as you. Nobody else gets to do that. So why waste time thinking about how you can be like someone else?
0: Yeah, like, one of my most favorite meditations that I do, it's like, one of the parts that she says is, there is only one you and there will never be another you again.
1: Right.
0: And to dive into that is just like a simple little moment in time, just realizing, like, wait a minute, I get to live my little life and do what I do. And why would I want to do that constantly in the back of my mind with the noise and care of other people's opinions? And it just stopping me from doing what I desire.
1: It's debilitating.
0: It is.
1: Yeah.
0: I think that's a cool part about, like, kind of growing up, though, for me. It's just, like, the older I get, the quieter the voice of, like, hate, self-hate or self-criticism is, like, especially as, like, I don't want to call myself a retired perfectionist. Don't laugh.
1: You're still in the game.
0: Not retired yet, no. But, you know, just like, not, the older I get, the more I'm just like, the noise just quiets, and it's really nice to just completely flow into what I want to do and not worry about the way it's going to be perceived or viewed or experienced. I can't believe we have 12 minutes left.
1: No.
0: Oh my gosh. Well, I appreciate you all listening to the Dr. Bread Show. I mean, we are Radio Free Brooklyn. We're hanging out. It's Friday Eve. I think we have enough time for two more songs. And my last song for the night, we're going to play real quick. It is definitely a dedication to Father Bend, Father Bread. One of my favorite memories is, I feel like it was like 2004 or something. I don't remember, but it was definitely a hurricane and our power went out. No power. We're sitting in the house and all my dad has is our household boombox situation that's battery operated, that has the radio on it because, you know, we have to be safe.
1: Yes.
0: But he only has one album. And of course, that one album is Exodus by Bob Marley.
1: Beautiful. So, he's so classy.
0: He's a classy man, yes. And a classy Caribbean man. And so I wanted today to end my Father's Day flow with a little bit of Marley. I mean, we started the show with Marley. We're ending it. That's my dad's music. That's him. He loves Bob Marley. And if I'm honoring him, I have to play it twice. Like, let's run it back. So today I'm going to end my Father's Day moment with little Bob. But once that's over, Karina's going to take us home. So enjoy, everyone.

0: Yay. Bob Marley. Jammin'.
1: Wee. Shout out to 2026 Jamaica jersey.
0: World Cup. So we're kind of at the end of our show. I can't believe we did it, Karina.
1: Yay.
0: Father's Day.
1: Happy Father's Day.
0: I wanted to ask you a question about your dad.
1: Please.
0: Yes. Okay. I asked you your favorite thing about Jim, but I want to know your favorite quality about your dad and something that you like carry with you to this day.
1: Wow, that's such a beautiful question. I think my favorite quality about my dad was honestly like his silly goofiness. Like, this will be a short story because I know we're short on time, but one time I was outside and I, long story short, broke the fountain in the front of my house, the water fountain, like this big fancy rock thing. And like, I immediately started crying and I ran inside and I hid in my closet. And my dad came in and brought me like one of those little mini orange sodas. Aww. And he didn't even yell or like say anything. He was just like, let's figure out what we're going to tell your mom. And I was like, I love this. Like, he was just like, it was so funny. We just started laughing and he just always had a way of like turning everything into like a silly, lighthearted moment, whether it was like funny faces or dancing around or voices, or he was just a clown. And I love that. And I think I definitely carry that energy. Like, I, you know, things can get tough sometimes, but there's nothing you can't ha ha ha your way out of.
0: Truly. And it's like he brought a little light to all of everything.
1: Right. He was the light in every room, honestly.
0: All right, well, I'm gonna end the night in my tears. But I deeply and truly appreciate you for being here, coming all the way from the oasis of Miami.
1: Yes.
0: And this last song, do you want to talk a little bit about it?
1: Yeah, so this last song, it is Tom Tom Club, Genius of Love. My dad got me this MP4 player from China that was like pre-programmed with like pictures of Spirit the Horse. And he was like an IT guy, so he always knew about the dangers of LimeWire and pirating. And he did not let me download my own music. So when I got it, he put all of his music, or not all of it, but some tunes that he thought I would like. And I remember Genius of Love was my favorite song on there. And it's like one of those songs that when you hear it as a kid, you can't even believe that a song like that could exist, because it was so funny and silly and cool and sounded so good. And it was probably my most played song. So let's hear it. Happy Father's Day to everybody. Happy Father's Day to Father Ben. Happy Father's Day to Lee Note and Jim. All the dads out there who are here with us. All the ones out there, stars in the sky. And, you know, thanks for having me.
0: Yes, and I'll have you again as many times as you would like. So thank you all for listening to Dr. Bread. We are here every Thursday at 11 p.m. and we're ending the night with Genius of Love. So hope to see you next week.

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Yo, it is the foundation. First show of 2020. First show of the decade. First Saturday of 2020. First Saturday of the decade. And tonight, I have the speakers cranked up in the studio because these beats are knocking. All I want to do is now. Tonight, we're doing all knowledge production, all knowledge tracks that he produced, and the samples that he utilized. Knowledge from New Jersey. He's based out of LA now. And he's completely, he's extremely prolific. He's released probably 90 albums within the past 10 years. So he's produced for so many people. Kendrick Lamar, Action Bronson, you heard, Makami, and we're going to go through a lot of them tonight and a lot of the samples that he utilized. A lot of raw, muddy, lo-fi productions, but I'm going to play you a bunch of my favorites tonight, so, you know, let's get into it. We started things off with Danita and Sen Casanova with the beat, Knowledge's remix of that track. After that, I hit you with a new remix that he did. He released recently, a couple weeks ago. That's that classic Jay-Z's track, Dead Presidents. Right after that, we went into Roy Ayers' Ubiquity, Sensitized from 1974. You could hear those the vocals, that Knowledge sample looped in the background of his remix for Jay-Z's Dead Presidents. And then after that, the supergroup of him and Anderson .Paak, No Worries, Get Bigger from 2016. Right after Get Bigger, we went right into the original sample, Webster Lewis, The Love You Give to Me from 1979. You can hear the first 20 seconds or so that Knowledge looped over for the beat for the No Worries track, Get Bigger. And then after that, Cassiano Onda from 1976. A little Brazilian rhythm there. You can hear the 10 seconds to about 28 seconds into that track, which again, Knowledge looped over for the first No Worries single, I believe, which was Link Up. And that was what you heard right after Onda. And then Knowledge's remix of the myth, the man, the legend, J Dilla, with his remix of Let's Take It Back. And that track is a complete banger. It's just an unbelievable remix. And then right after that, the sample, the original sample, the Fifth Dimension, Dimension 5 from 1970. And then Benitez and Nebula, I played for you, I'm So Sad from 1976. And right at around 1 minute and 40 seconds into this song, you can hear the loop that begins and it ends at around 1 minute and 51 seconds in. The vocals for Bam Bam himself, Action Bronson, Prince Charming, off his album White Bronco, released in 2018. And then this knocking beat you're listening to right now is off Knowledge's album Hood Dreams in 2015. It's called My Desire for to Win. It's a crazy, crazy beat. Crazy beat. So, the second half of the show, I'm going to get back into some of the some more of Knowledge's remixes. I'm going to hit you with his remix of Rihanna, actually, and Erykah Badu. A lot of tracks from Ahmad Jamal. And I'm going to play for you the original sample of this track, which is Michael Urbaniak, Day in the Park from 1978. I'm going to go right into that in a few seconds. And keep rocking with me on the foundation on this journey through the production discography and the samples that Knowledge utilized to make some unbelievable beats. Just unbelievable. Stay tuned. You're going to enjoy it. I promise you.

Dresser, Vanessa, Rigby Mouser, pull up in the Tesla playing some 94 Biggie. Fresh, fresh, I got Dijon quick.

You're now listening to a Knowledge Instrumental, which is called Something New. And you can hear Knowledge sampling the vocals for a Foster Silver song, Only My Love Is True, from 1973. I'm going to play that track right after this instrumental. But before that, I'm going to run down what I played for you in the second half of this Knowledge special. We did Michael Urbaniak, A Day in the Park. Then after that, The Chosen Few, People Make the World Go Round, from 1973. That nice little reggae rendition of the Stylistics classic, People Make the World Go Round. And that first 7 seconds were looped for Knowledge's remix of Rihanna's track, Work, featuring Drake, but I cut off the Drake verse because Drake has no place on the show whatsoever. And after that, I played for you Erykah Badu, On and On, Knowledge's remix of her classic track from Baduism. And then we went into like a little Ahmad Jamal medley. First played the Ahmad Jamal trio, You're My Everything, from 1970. And you could hear Knowledge sampling those. I mean, I think the only word to describe it is beautiful piano notes at 54 seconds in, which he chopped up and looped for his remix of Erykah Badu's On and On. And then another Ahmad Jamal track from 1970, when he was solo. Name of that was Death and Resurrection. And at around 3 minutes and 10 seconds in, you could hear again some just beautiful piano notes that Knowledge chopped up and looped for his very minimalistic beat for Makami's track Fresh Off the Boat, which is what I played right after that, right after the Ahmad Jamal track. And then after Makami, you heard Skip Mahoney and the Casuals, little edit I did of that myself, I Need Your Love, from 1974. And you know, in the middle of that track, at about 4 minutes and 54 seconds in, you can hear keyboard notes that Knowledge looped over for his very, very brief beat that I played for you right after, which was, I guess, his rendition of the DITC track Thick, because you can hear the chorus from the Thick track in Knowledge's beat. And then this track that I played right after that Knowledge beat is just unbelievable. It's the Eptones' No One Else But You, from 1967. And I'm pretty sure that's a pretty rare 45 record. And from about 9 seconds into about 23 seconds into that track, you can hear just Knowledge just sampling those ridiculously hard-hitting horns and drums for his remix of the one and only Prodigy's track Can't Complain, off his seminal album HNIC. And then right now you're listening to this Knowledge instrumental. Hopefully you're enjoying the show, because Radio Free Brooklyn's Drive to 5 fundraising campaign is underway. In May, RFB turns 5 years old, and we need to raise $25,000 so we can continue to bring you the commercial-free independent radio for another 5 years. 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The first is a trivia quiz to find out just how well you know RFB. And the top 5 scorers will win a limited edition 5-year anniversary RFB t-shirt. You can also dial 718-673-8201 to leave us a message letting us know why you love RFB, or to wish us a happy birthday, and your message may be played on the air. So yeah,
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And I'm going to close out the show for we got about 5 minutes left. Again, I'm going to play for you the Foster Silvers track, which is the original sample to this amazing Knowledge beat, and then another little Knowledge instrumental at the end. So hopefully you enjoy this journey into Knowledge's production. And I mean, this guy is extremely prolific. Go to his Bandcamp page. KNXWLEDGE is how you spell it. Google that and Bandcamp, and the amount of music that will come up is just unbelievable. So if you don't know him, hopefully this was a good introduction. Next week, I'm going to do the live vinyl mix. Just all original breaks and samples. No hip-hop next week. So enjoy this show. Enjoy this hip-hop. I'll see you guys next week. Peace.

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4: 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Welcome to Art Star Scene on Radio Free Brooklyn. It is June 13th, 2026, just past 7 p.m. Eastern Standard Time. I mentioned I was going to do this last week, and I think it's going to work. I'm going to be playing this double super secret homespun cassette version of the only album I ever released called Here Kitty Kitty with Faceboy and the Pleanies, also later changed our name to Faceboy and the Magic Pleany Salad Circus. I have this set up. I have a boom box from 1996. I'm playing a tape from 1993. Nobody's heard it except Lucille and me in 33 years. I played it for her. We were hanging out and she started grooving and dancing and everything. And I said, well, this is just the rehearsal. This isn't even the good one. Last week I played the better version. All right. I got to see if this works.

Let's see. So far, it sounds like it is. All right, I'm going to start this over because I'm preserving this. I think it's worth preserving. I like it. Here we go.

0: Francis. Isn't that a girl's name?
1: No, I'd say. It's F-R-A-N-C-E-S for girls, but it's I-S for boys. Like Sir Francis Drake, the Explorer. Or St. Francis. Of Assisi.
0: Assisi?
1: They'd say.

0: small child, my mother gave me a soap on a rope. 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I love my pink pig soap on a rope, and I used to talk to it every day. I only used it on special days, like when I lost my last baby tooth or had intercourse. One day, when I was in the shower, the soap dissolved around the rope. It hit my wang, and then the bathroom floor. It cracked in half, and one of the ears floated down the drain. I cried because I knew childhood was over.
1: This... Do they?
2: Sing loud.
1: Yeah.
2: Sing loud. It's good to sing loud.
1: Yeah.
2: Sound really big. Yeah. Hey,
3: those starts calm now.
2: Yes. Yeah.

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We lost one of the channels. This is old equipment.

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He could build a washer and dryer using only a bucket and a broken record player and some sand. And I paid $4.50 just to dry clean these two

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I hope Doug's in my fallout shelter. He could probably use the fallout to make an enriching fertilizer or something. I don't know. What do I know? I'm not Doug.

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Banished there from my home in Greenwich Village for bad behavior. On December 8th, 1980, my brother called and told me John Lennon had been shot, assassinated by a deranged fan. John Lennon was dead, and no one in that dust-blowing town of poor dirt farmers knew or cared. I grieved alone. I was at Sophie's, bar performance space in the East Village. Banished there from my home in Greenwich Village for bad performances. On December 9th, 1986, our friend Sari found me and my brother there. We had both done particularly bad performances and were much pleased with ourselves. Sari took us to our mother's apartment and wouldn't tell us why. John went in first. He came out to the hallway and two words my brother told me, "Dad's dead." Now John Richard Hall, my daddy is dead. To the two men named John who died 6 years and a day apart in cold December, I say I love you. And that's all you need.

The meat packers were going bananas and Bourbon Street was beckoning. Ba ba ba ba ba boy boo ga ga ga ga girl goo. The meat packers were going bananas and the fire engines blew. Crazy pea pods and steaming teapots chiming in the breeze. Toenail magpie crack smoking wheeze. 450 to dry clean pantsuits and my daddy's dead. The meat packers were going bananas and Murray teases Ted. PS 41, third grade.

It was the day of our cultural show at school, and all the parents and friends had assembled in the auditorium. Our class's part of the show was the piñata busting ritual thing. The teacher had brought in a donkey piñata filled with goodies with tons of colorful streamers hanging off of it. She explained how it worked. The piñata would be hung in the middle of the stage. We would each take turns trying to split it open by hitting it with a heavy stick.

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I would be right before the big strong bully kid, Eddie Hill. The first three kids missed. The next kid hit, but only put a small hole. A little candy fell out and everyone rushed for it. Then it was my turn. I was blindfolded, spun around, and I walked towards where I thought the pinata was. Everyone yelled stop, because I was at the edge of the stage, but I thought they yelled because I was in front of the pinata. So I swung with all my might, hurling myself off the stage and falling on my face. I tried to play cool, and I didn't want to miss the candy, so I got up right away, said I was okay, climbed back on stage. Big Eddie had the stick. In my days, I had wandered right under the pinata. Eddie swung hard, direct hit, first on the pinata and then on a downswing, my head. My legs buckled. I fell to the ground, candy pouring down on my head, screaming kids around me, grabbing wildly at the loop without concern for me. I look up and Big Eddie Hill is laughing his head off and stuffing his face, which causes him to cough up a half-chewed Tootsie Roll. Right in my eye, he takes the opportunity to kick me like it's my fault he choked or something. In the pain and confusion, I lose control and piss my pants. Just as the bottom part of the broken donkey falls on my stomach, all the streamers start to wad up and stick to my pants. As the smoke clears in my head, I realize the whole world is terribly amused. All the students, parents, teachers, the janitor, even Mrs. Edgerly, the elderly librarian, can't control her laughter. I pull the two Tootsie Roll out of my eyebrow hairs and slink off the stage, followed only by a trail of wet streamers. The next thing I know, I'm crying in the nurse's office, realizing I never even got any candy, and that's why I ate pinatas.

People with large dicks usually urinate closest to the door. People with medium dicks use the urinal farthest from the door. People with little dicks use the stall. Sometimes I use the far urinal, sometimes I use the stall. Okay, so now it must seem that I have a medium to small member. Well, some people are big when they're flaccid, but don't grow much when erect. Some grow a lot. Whew, do they? Some are medium to small when flaccid, and grow a lot when erect. Some don't. Oh well, but mine does. Some women are so beautiful that they've probably never seen a flaccid love tour. They can just look at any man's Johnson, and it's instantly hard. I don't know if there's a bathroom stall hierarchy system with women. I don't have a poop. That's my friend Melissa's name for the vagina. A poop. I don't have one. The end.

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1: For Godot.
2: That's what we should do.
1: For
2: Godot. Okay.
1: Yeah, that'll be it.
3: It's a true story. It concerns a woman I knew at school, Meg Balky, now Distine, and her boyfriend, not Dan. Her old boyfriend held a knife to her throat and said, "Tell me you love me more than..."

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She lived right upstairs, and we used to play role-playing type games. My favorite was I Dream of Jeannie. We also played Doctor. My mother walked in once when I had my finger up her butt. She never said anything.

start wearing them again because they were more comfortable. She said that they wouldn't be right for kindergarten, which I'd soon be starting. Remembering the original reason for wearing the stretchies, I stood in front of my mom, grimaced a little, and dumped in my pants. It didn't work, and the rest of childhood

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Got some sounds. But that was the home recording at Tim Heffernan's house. We had gone in. This was before we did the studio version. Longest version of Awakening at over 10 minutes. I did get very into that. I'm going to try to play something else, which is even older. Let me see if I can clear this a little bit first. This is a boombox from 1996, and that was a home recording from 1992 or 1993. This is a recorded, I think, at Simon's Rock, 1983. We'll see if we can get, we'll see how this sounds.

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Playing some old cassette tapes. The first one was a home recording, 1993. That would have been Tim Heffernan on guitar, Matt Swift on bass, Rob Rudin on percussion. I think Elisa Deli and Martha Anderson doing some backup vocals for Awakening. Right now I have a cassette from probably 1983, 1984 at the latest, recorded at Simon's Rock. I know Tim is one of the musicians. I don't know who else is on there. 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

0: It's 11 o'clock. It's Saturday night. That can only mean one thing. You're in the Night Gallery on RadioFreeBrooklyn.org. I am your co-host, DJ Dr. Jolly West. I am with my co-host,
1: Tripmaker in the house.
0: Tripmaker, how you doing tonight?
1: Feeling just fine. Staying high and dry if I can help it.
0: Good. Now, Tripmaker, you are often the one recommending autobiographies and biographies, but I've actually got a recommendation for you and for the audience. Are you familiar with the film director Sam Fuller?
1: The name rings a bell.
0: So he was kind of an early Hollywood outsider. He started making movies back in the, I think, like early 50s. A lot of it genre stuff, but very, you know, he's a true auteur. I think that, you know, when Truffaut and Godard were writing Cahiers de Cinema, they specifically singled him out as an example of an auteur. But he lived a fascinating life. He, the movie that he directed, The Big Red One, is autobiographical because he was in World War II, and not only was he in the desert campaign against Rommel, he also was part of the D-Day invasion. And before that, he was a crime reporter in New York City starting at the age of 18. I mean, it's the wildest story. It's called A Second Face, or A Third Face, is what it's the title of the autobiography.
1: Yeah, sounds like an active life.
0: Yes, very active. I also want to give a shout out. We have reached our 1 million and first listener. We've picked up Bad Billy G in Conway, Arkansas. My father, he is known as Bad Billy around town. And I'm not kidding. People have come up and said that.
1: He's a bad man.
0: He is a bad man. He listened to one of the recent shows, and his feedback was lots of different types of music.
1: It's true. We never stay in one place for very long.
0: That is also true.
1: For the most part.
0: Yeah.
1: So might be an exception in my set.
0: That's true.
1: But we'll get there. Yeah. I don't want to... No spoilers.
0: No spoilers. No spoiler alert. My set, though, I'm going to spoil it for you right now. I've been listening to a lot of albums recently that just happen to have very cool covers on them. And in some cases, what I would call kind of very transformative covers in a positive way. So I've got a set of covers of pretty well-known songs. The covers themselves, I think, are... In one case, I'm very curious to see if you pick it up, Tripmaker. But otherwise, I think, you know, you're going to get what they are. So we're going to start off with a little Cranberries cover. We'll see you on the other side.

Welcome back to the Night Gallery on Radio Free Brooklyn. I'm your co-host, DJ Dr. Jolly West. I'm here with my co-pilot, boon companion, the Tripmaker. We just heard a set of covers by yours truly, beginning with Faye Wong doing the Cranberry song Dreams off of the Chungking Express soundtrack. After that, we had reggae great Horace Andy doing a cover of Bill Withers' Ain't No Sunshine off of The Best of Horace Andy, followed by the Esso Trinidad Steel Band doing a cover of the Jackson 5's I Want You Back from their July 1971 album. By the way, that's actually the title of the album. That's not what it... I'm guessing that's also when it came out. I don't know if it was a live show or... But that is the title. After that, we heard disco slash porn soundtrack producing great Patrick Cowley's disco version of Pushing Too Hard. Senior Soul doing Psychotic Reaction off of the Senior Soul Plays Funky Favorites album. Lord Sitar doing a psyched out Blue Jay Way. The Beatles' already psyched out song off of the self-titled Lord Sitar album. Cher covering the Dr. John's absolutely transcendent I Walk on Gilded Splinters off of her 3614 Jackson Highway record. And then we close it out with Frank West doing another Beatles cover, Fool on the Hill, off of his West to Memphis album. And that's all the music that's fit to play. Now, Tripmaker, do you have a favorite cover

0: people feel better or lesser about it. You never know.
1: Yeah, it's divisive. It's a divisive album. So, Trey Baker, tell us a little bit about the set we're about to hear from
0: you. So, speaking of musicians from Texas, I got a band coming out of Austin, Texas. I've played them in the Night Gallery before. It's just very appropriate for the season. I'm currently under a flood watch right now, and it's the band Water Damage. And it's their set that was put out on vinyl in a split release with their label 12XU and some European label. But it's live at the Les Guess Who Festival in Belgium. And it's a heady trip.

0: We're back in the Night Gallery, just checking in with all you after that relentless riff. That was Water Damage, Reel 28, Part 1 from Live at Le Guess Who, came out on a vinyl release last year, I think. And that is a co-release with their label 12XU. DJ Dr. Jolly West, you may be familiar with the name Gerard Cosloy.
1: Oh, yeah, definitely. He did... What zine did he do? Didn't he start off doing...
0: I actually don't remember the name of the zine.
1: And then he did... Was it Matador?
0: Well, Homestead Records
1: Homestead,
0: first.
1: Okay.
0: And then Matador. But I wasn't aware of this. I've been aware of the label 12XU for a while, but only recently did I realize or find out that Gerard Cosloy is the man behind the 12XU label.
1: Man, that guy.
0: Austin, Texas. And it's a lot of really forward-thinking underground sounds. It's really good stuff.
1: I'm very impressed by people that, as they age, kind of stay tuned into stuff and their taste stays solid. I mean, that's a credible track record, those three labels. It's insane.
0: I agree.
1: Wait, was it Forced Exposure? Was that his?
0: I don't know if he did that.
1: Okay, that's going to drive me nuts.
0: I don't think he did.
1: Yeah, okay, that wasn't his.
0: He might have been involved. He might have written for it a little bit, but... He had a fanzine that I think predates that, probably.
1: Gotcha. Well, you've been listening to The Night Gallery on Radio Free Brooklyn. We are on every Saturday night, 11 p.m. Eastern, 10 p.m. Saturday. Oh, excuse me. 11 p.m. Eastern, 10 p.m. Central. If you want to give us a call, Bad Billy G, maybe you can reach out. 413-239-7891. That number is 413-239-7891. 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Tripmaker, one last little note. I'm sure that our million and one fans have noticed that there has not been an update on our page on the Radio Free Brooklyn site. Unfortunately, we are not able to do that now station-wide. So what I've done is I've started creating our own Mixcloud station or channel. So we'll have all the episodes, we'll have all the potlucks, we'll have all the DJ Dr. Jolly West and Tripmaker that, you know, anybody could stomach. So I will, I'll put that up on the show page when I get it done, maybe next week, by next week.
0: Thanks for doing that. I wasn't aware that.
1: Yeah.
0: The page, that's too bad.
1: I think we might have run afoul. We're outlaws. You know, this is an outlaw station.
0: Is it just, I see.
1: Yeah, yeah.
0: It's the whole station, right?
1: It's the whole, well, it's any show that uses music, it turns out.
0: Oh, okay.
1: That Mr. Copyright might have not been happy about what we were doing. So, but you know what? For some reason, Mr. Copyright does not really care about Mr. Mixcloud. So that's where we will be living for the near future.
0: Sounds good to me.
1: All right, folks. Good night. Tripmaker, good night.
0: Good night.
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0: Good morning, everyone. Good morning. Can you guys hear me? No. Okay. Well, good morning, everyone listening to us. This is In the Kitchen at Radio Free Brooklyn. I'm Kat. And today we have with us, a really special guest. It's our last guest before the holiday. Can you hear me at all? No. Okay. This always happens, so apologies on that front. Let's see. You hijack out. Now? No. No dice. Now? Now you can hear me. Excellent. Excellent. Excellent. All right. I'll take that. And then let's see about me hearing you.
1: Hear us?
0: Oh, now I can hear you. Yeah, I can hear you guys, but hold on. I want to make sure that the people back home can hear you. Let's try again. Keep talking. Oh, no. Okay. Try again. More words. Oh. Okay. Well.
1: Are we, now we can't.
0: Now you can hear me?
1: No.
0: No. I can hear you, though.
2: And she's gone.
0: Oh, she's gone. Okay. Now. Speak now? Or, no? No? Okay. I can hear you, though. So that's huge. Okay, let's try this. Chelsea, can you screen record?
1: Can I screen record?
0: Or can you record the meeting?
1: Yes. Give me 1 second.
0: Live radio, Neil. But we have it as a really exciting guest. It's Neil Cordova from...
2: Hey, guys.
3: Recording in progress.
1: We are recording.
2: There we go. Yeah.
0: Thank God. Okay, we have a show. So we're...
2: Perfect.
0: From Ray's Deli in Gowanus. Our first Gowanus restaurant, too. Very exciting.
2: Yeah. Oh, really? Okay.
0: Yeah. Sweet. Feel free to introduce yourself.
2: My name is Neil Cordova. I'm from Ray's Deli and Grocery. I guess my title there is general manager / cook / cashier / everything. It's my parents' business, so I wear all the hats.
0: Awesome. Yeah. I went in there yesterday during the lunch rush. And I can see how you wear that many hats at once.
2: Oh yeah, everyone works there. From my brother, to my sister, my mom, so we all wear all the hats.
0: Yeah.
2: So yeah.
0: I can imagine. Well, thank you for being with us this morning.
2: No, thank you guys for having me.
0: Yeah. When you want to tell us a little bit about, I guess we'll start with the very typical question. And can you give us like the origin story of the deli? I know it's only been around.
2: Yes.
0: Since 2007, but
2: that is correct. The store has been there actually longer than that. I cannot recall, probably since the 90s. It just belonged to another guy who's from our home state too, back in Mexico. And then we came in 07. It was my dad and my uncle who actually originally opened the store. There was used to be waiters in some restaurant in Bensonhurst, Brooklyn, and you know, they decided it'll be worth a try to open up a business, because most of their brothers, they actually have businesses too. They have restaurants too. So, I mean, it's since an early age I grew up around that. So I guess you could say the hospitality industry, working in restaurants, it's part-time during high school, washing dishes. So, yeah. So they gave it a shot back in 07. The first year, actually, the store got on fire. It was a big electrical fire that started next door to the laundromat. And, the store, we lost actually half of the store. And, I mean, when that happened, we were like, you know what? Especially my dad and my uncle, they were like, yeah, this is not going to work out. So, they were just going to, give up and just throw the towel. But, luckily they had good brothers, which, helped them with the, reconstruction phase. They lent some money and, we've been here ever since.
0: Wow.
2: Yeah.
0: I can't believe a laundromat started a fire that big.
2: Yeah.
1: Yeah. That's crazy.
2: It was pretty big. Yeah, we lost half of the store. It was tragic, but we managed to make it work. So we're still here. We're still staying.
1: Yeah, glad you guys pulled through.
2: Yeah, it was tough. I mean, we were closed about, I guess you'd say about a year. So my dad was jobless. He was just bouncing around from job to job. It was pretty tough. Also, it's 2008. So you got to think about the recession now. A lot of jobs were, available. So it's just a lot of part-time jobs. And it was tough. But yeah, we're still here.
0: Yeah, we love that.
2: Yeah.
1: Did Ray's always serve food from the very beginning, or like this extensive of a menu, or was that, can you talk to us about that?
2: Oh, right. Yes. When we came in, actually, the store had a fairly small menu. They only had two kinds of meats, and we sell tamales too on the weekends. And when we came in, the owner before that, he left. So we brought on a little menu in there too. We introduced our own tamales, our own tacos, and from there, every year we just kept adding on to the menu and just kept getting bigger and bigger. And we started adding like tortas, quesadillas, huaraches, because like I said, when we came in, it was just only tacos and tamales. So yeah, but now it's a pretty big menu, which I like it at the same time. I don't, especially during like when it gets pretty busy, you get like 100 things in a menu. So it's normally easier for you to work with a small menu, but it's cool. I don't mind. Yeah.
0: For sure. So something I was curious about is you have a lot of food on your menu that requires kind of extensive preparation. I mean, tamales, obviously.
2: Right.
0: I saw that there was tacos de barbacoa and what else? And al pastor obviously takes a really long time. You have very special, mechanisms to make that happen. And I'm wondering how you're managing to make that work in such a small environment.
2: We have a good small kitchen behind the store where we do most of the prep work. But out of the whole things in the menu, I guess the thing that takes the longest is the tamales, which is a 2 to 3 day preparation process, because you gotta first do the masa, do the meats, do the hot the sauces and stuff like that. So it's pretty extensive work. And then same thing with the al pastor, it's pretty laborious. The steak too, the carnitas, we all make that in house, so it's a lot of work. So it's just a lot of days of like.
0: Could you go into
2: stuff like that?
0: Yeah. Could you go into a little more detail about maybe what that preparation looks like?
2: Well, most of the stuff we do there is we do it on the same day. I mean, we make the chefs, or I guess the preppers come in. They come in pretty early in the morning. They take care mostly of the basic essentials like the hot sauce, the rice and beans that we use for our burritos, and chop up like old cilantro or the onions that we use during service. And that happens like around 6-7 in the morning. And then usually by lunchtime, that's all done. For example, the steak is done too. The carnitas that we use there, the chicken, it's all done by then. And it's I guess you could say it's the same thing every single day, except on the weekends. And then for the tamales, that's a thing. Like I said, it usually takes 2 to 3 days. And the tamales are only available on the weekend. So we usually do make them during Thursday and Friday, because like I said, it's usually a 2 to 3 day process. So we start on Thursday. Let me just shut this window. It's pretty loud. It usually starts on Thursday. We work from Thursday to Friday, and on Saturday, Sunday, that's when we sell.
0: Wow.
2: Yeah.
1: So you mentioned the tamales. Kat and I both came during the week, so we weren't able to try them, but we really wanted to. But since it's the holiday season, can you talk to us about your tamales? Have you had increased demand because it's the holidays?
2: Oh, yeah.
1: And just talk to us about them.
2: Yeah, every holiday season, especially around this time of the year, we put up like a sign on Instagram saying that you want to place an order for tamales, you're free to do so. But yeah, every holiday, usually we get tons of orders. especially this whole entire week. We've been flooded with a lot of catering orders for the weekend. And it's a lot of work, but I mean, it's cool. I like it. I usually get in there. Most of the stuff gets in there because it's like I said, it takes a lot of work because you got to constantly flip the masa, and you know, it's when you do that, you actually get a workout. But yeah, Christmas Eve and New Year's Day, that's when we see the most demand of the year when it comes to our tamales. Yeah.
1: Do you know, just like roundabout number, doesn't have to be exact, like how many that, like for Christmas Eve, for example, do you know how many tamales you're going to have to make?
2: Well, normally on the weekend, we usually make about 300 tamales, so 150 on Saturday and 150 Sunday. Wow. That's normally the number we work with every weekend. Now, this upcoming weekend, we're looking at probably 500 to 600.
1: Wow.
2: So almost double as that. Yeah, that's quite a lot of tamales. And yeah, it's a lot of tamales, a lot of hungry people. But yeah.
0: Oh my God. Well, thank you for being here. I'm sure that you've been working very hard this week.
2: Yeah, it's been a tough week.
0: Yeah. Something I'm curious about too is like you guys just, I mean, being in there in the lunch rush, there was a huge line like out of the door. I've never seen a deli get that busy, honestly. And how are you able to build your clientele up so much?
2: No, that's actually a great question that we usually every Sunday when we have family dinner, we sort of ask ourselves, like, how do you manage to like pull up such a crowd and clientele over the years? I don't know. I guess you could say it's just good word of mouth. We have never paid for like advertising or on Instagram or Grubhub or whatever, you know, those online services. So it's just all word of mouth. And I feel like we have become like a sort of like an institution. That's what people usually tell us. Like, you guys are an institution. I mean, we don't see it. They usually tell us all the time. Like, yeah, you guys are great. You're known mostly throughout Brooklyn. You know, your name usually, your name being pulled out in Manhattan all the way to the city, which is, I mean, if you think about it, we're a small bodega who just happens to make Mexican food. We're not a restaurant. We're not anything, you know, fancy and stuff. And it usually amazes us. I don't know. It's a good feeling that we get from, you know, means that all the hard work we put in, it pays off. So, and it's pretty hard to actually manage or work around the lunch busy hour, but we have developed such a system that it's pretty, you know, easy. Everyone knows each other. Usually most of the cooks we've been working with past 4 years, so we know how they work, and we know how to keep sort of like a very easy operation during, you know, lunch hour and dinner service.
1: Yeah, I think that really just speaks to the quality of your food, that you've become an institution without any like formal promotion or marketing.
2: Oh yeah, yeah. Which
1: I know that you have a pretty great website, and you also have a sizable Instagram following. Who is in charge of maintaining that, and what goes into that?
2: Well, the website actually was made by a friend of ours during the pandemic. She came up to us and was like, "Oh, I'm doing like, I'm a web designer. I was thinking maybe I could do a website for you guys." And we were like, yeah, sure, why not? So she took on the responsibility on building up the website. I mean, if you go on the website now, it's she moved out, unfortunately. She moved out, I think, somewhere upstate. So I kind of lost contact with her, and most of the stuff in there kind of like outdated from like 2020. But yeah, I mean, I usually take care of the Instagram page, Facebook, social media, most of that stuff. But the website, yeah, it was built by her. She's a great web designer. I really love the whole, you know, the way she made the whole website look. But yeah, it's mostly just me and my sister who mostly runs the social media page.
0: Yeah, the classic cool family running, the kids running the social media page of the right family.
2: Yeah. Yeah.
0: What has it been like working with your family on this?
2: I guess it's like any other business. We have our ups and downs. There's weeks and days that, you know, it gets tough. especially, I mean, there's days when I try to bring a new idea to the table with my parents, but they're, I guess you could say they're sort of stuck to like the system that works. I'm getting wrong. The system works, whatever they have been planted now. But I feel like we could do more stuff that we could make it better and we could, you know, grow bigger. But, I mean, at the end of the day, it's my parents' business and they run it how they like. So, I mean, yeah, usually they do listen to us sometimes when we bring in new ideas to the table. But most of the time that doesn't happen. So that gets kind of frustrating trying to get through them. Other than that, it's great because, you know, you're working for your parents, you're working for your family. It's not like you're working for someone else. You know that all that stayed in the family. So, yeah, I guess that's a plus and a benefit.
0: Yeah, you're getting.
2: And also, on top of that, you're learning, like, you know, I guess you could say how to manage a business, which down the line, it's something that I want to do. I mean, not now because I'm actually going in school for something else and I would like to pursue that for the next few years. But I mean, yeah, I definitely see myself, opening like a small, taqueria or bodega / taqueria in the future.
0: Awesome.
2: Yeah.
1: Yeah. Do you, because Ray's is like a bodega corner store and also, like partially restaurant, do you ever feel like you're running two businesses at once? And how do you sort of, if you do, then how do you sort of balance that?
2: That's a great question. I don't know. It's, we have developed like this sort of hybrid, bodega type of thing, I guess you could call it. Cause, normally over the years, I'd become like more in charge of the kitchen and my dad takes care of the grocery / bodega, you know, section. So he's the one who's in charge of like ordering, your essentials from like groceries to dry chiles and all that stuff. And actually the one who, it's in charge of like ordering the fresh produce for the, the use and for our tacos. And I guess you could say the restaurant section of our bodega. So anything from like meats, to poultry to vegetables, like onions to tomatoes, I actually know one to take care of that and handles that part of the business.
0: Yeah. What is it like working like with importers for you? I know we had a lot of guests on the show that have had, mixed reviews and just saw that as a initial hurdle that they had to overcome.
2: Right. Luckily we have been working with the same importers for the past, I guess you could say 10 plus years. We have developed like some sort of like very close relationship with them, and I guess you could say the benefit of this is most of them, going back to the whole thing, they come from our same state of Puebla. So we know, it's a very tight knit community. Especially in New York City, mostly a lot of like the Mexican communities from Puebla, which I found that kind of cool. I mean, odd and cool. It's usually kind of hard to find another Mexican from another state.
0: Yeah.
2: Like in the case of LA. And I feel like that's why I'm going to another topic, but
0: no,
2: just staying to the question. Yeah. It's a great relationship. It's people we've been working for, like I said, the past 10 years. So we have this very close relationship and it's never been hard to actually work with them. They're always super nice and on top of that they delivered to my uncles, which my parents brothers, because both you got two brothers, which both of them own restaurants, two Mexican restaurants in Sunset Park. And it's I guess you could say it's like friends and family, and we all know each other. So luckily, it's been a good, healthy relationship. It's never been, nothing crazy where we get into fights over products and stuff, produce and stuff like that. But yeah.
0: Absolutely.
1: Yeah, that's great that you have that community there.
2: Yeah.
0: Yeah, I didn't know that about most people from Mexico being from Puebla in New York City.
2: Yeah. That's it. That's quite interesting. I mean, I don't know why. How that happened. And I feel like that's where, I guess you could say, people say it's like LA has great food. I get it because LA has a very diverse Mexican cuisine because we've been there twice as a family vacation for the past 5 years. And I mean, yeah, they do have great food. And I feel like it has to do with the diversity when it comes to like people from like Mexico. So you have, you know, you have people from Guadalajara, which is by the Pacific coast. You have people from Monterrey, Sonora, which is by the northern parts of Mexico. And then you have people from Yucatan, Chiapas, which is the southern portion. And every, I guess you could say every region in Mexico has their own cuisine. And that'll sort of, you know, when you have put them all together in a place like LA, you get great food.
0: Yeah.
2: So, I mean, and I mean, I'm not saying that our state doesn't have great food, but I feel like we definitely use, you know, for example, like Baja California tacos in New York City, or Sinaloa style marisco food, which is like seafood food. So in New York City, but you know, it's something we're still working. I'm not saying that there's great restaurants in the city that are popping up. And it's like, for example, the whole birria movement that sort of took off in the past 2 years. It's interesting because, you know, this is something that's it's just normal in LA. You saw that, you know, you saw this in every place. But it's so new in New York City, which leads me to believe, I feel like there's actually some room for people from LA or from Mexico to come here and, you know, open up their own sort of like, you know, businesses from their regional cuisine.
1: Totally.
0: Yeah, that makes a lot of sense. I've never.
2: Yeah.
0: Yeah. Could you elaborate a little bit more on what the different cuisines are like?
2: Well, in the case of birria, that's something that you find in mostly, I guess you could say, in the northern parts, northern or western parts of Mexico. It's usually made of, I think, goat, if I'm mistaken. Mm-hmm. And then you have something called Sinaloa style marisco, which is Mexican food. I guess you could say it's like very seafood based. So you got a lot of like seafood tacos. You have a lot of seafood tostadas. And yeah, I mean, and then also you got the region, southern part of Mexico, which is Yucatan, Chiapas, Oaxaca, and you have a lot of very cuisine that it's very diverse. Because of the fact that most of these regions, they have their own little, I guess you could say, sort of indigenous populations, and each group has their own language and cuisine, and that sort of blends in. And it's like this great, amazing, you know, food culture. But yeah.
0: Yeah. Thank you. That's so
1: very cool.
2: Yeah.
0: Yeah. No. And I guess I have noticed that like a lot of the Mexican food, especially like Bushwick, you go into Queens, like it is very similar, but I didn't
2: know. It's very similar. Right.
0: The birria being from a different region.
2: It is from a different region. For example, from our state, we don't usually do that. We're kind of known for our mole poblano. I don't know if you've heard of that.
0: Yeah.
2: It's like this chocolate infused sauce.
0: Amazing.
2: Yeah, it's delicious. it's something that it's always made, especially on special occasions, from graduations to birthdays, Christmas Day, New Year's Eve. Yeah, that's what we're known for. Well, aside from that, that's about it. But like I said, going back to the whole thing, each state or each region has their own sort of cuisine. In the case of birria, in the case of, seafood tacos and stuff like that, stuff you normally see by the coast, like Jalisco, Guadalajara, up north by Sonora, Sinaloa. So, yeah.
0: Yeah, that's amazing.
1: Cool. Speaking about the food that you specifically serve at Ray's, what, and I feel like we might know the answer to this, but what's your best seller?
2: Well, it used to be tacos, but lately, over the past, I guess you could say 3-4 years, burritos have taken off. Wow. And yeah, it's, I think it has to do with, people usually have like, they do like their own personal best burrito list in the city. Mm-hmm. So they go around the city, trying different burritos, and I met like probably 4 to 5 people with a great following on social media, where they do these little trips around the city trying out different burritos, and I guess all 5 of them we sort of landed on the top, and I guess that sort of like
0: wow
2: ever okay. since that we have taken off, and you know, we sell a lot of those now. So it has become like a bestseller. Yeah. Burritos.
0: Which one of the burritos is it?
1: Yeah, which meat sell the most?
2: I think it's between carnitas and steak, followed by el pastor. But yeah, it's just, I mean, we have like three options. Burritos are pretty similar. It's just rice and beans. One option has pico de gallo and avocado. It has cheese and avocado. Pretty simple, but yeah, I mean, it's delicious. We, and during lunch service, we usually go to about, well, we usually go through 40, 50 burritos within 2 hours, which is, wow. I mean, it's for us, it's a big number.
0: That's a huge number.
1: Know, no, that is a big number.
2: Yeah, 56 burritos in 2 hours, it's quite a lot. A lot of rice, a lot of beans. I mean, because I usually speak to my uncle, who has, like I said, a Mexican restaurant. He goes usually through about 40 burritos in a day, and we do 50 in 2 hours. So yeah. that tells you.
1: That's really impressive.
2: The number of burritos that we sell.
0: And they're huge, too. I saw them going
2: over. Huge.
0: I saw them going over the thing. I was like, oh, my God, I wish I ordered that.
2: No, yeah. There's actually people who, they finish the whole thing. Me, myself, I cannot do the whole thing. I usually split it with me or one of my coworkers. But, yeah.
0: Lunch and dinner right there.
2: Lunch and dinner, yeah. That's true.
0: Is there,
1: I got to come back and try the burritos.
2: Yeah, sure.
0: Definitely. Is there, I don't know, in your opinion, as somebody running the kitchen at this point, is there an underdog menu item that you wish people would order more of?
2: Yes, that's, love that question. I say the breakfast tacos.
0: Really?
2: They're people sleep on them. I mean, that's, we normally get that a lot in the weekend, which makes sense, but I would love for people to try them out during the week. I feel like that's something that you skip over. And, they usually come in, order their bacon, egg, and cheese, which is nothing wrong with that. But, we definitely make banging chorizo and egg tacos, huevos la mexicana tacos and stuff like that. Even bacon, egg, and cheese tacos, if you're down for that too, which they're amazing.
0: Yeah, that sounds good.
1: That sounds really good. I'm so hungry right now, and I would eat a million of those.
0: I think I make. Sorry, Chelsea.
1: Oh no! If you want to take a little break, we can.
0: I think we're gonna do some ad reads and then play a little music, and then we'll be right back. You've been listening to In the Kitchen on Radio Free Brooklyn. We'll be right back with you.

0: 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And we're back with In the Kitchen. We've been chatting all morning with Ray's Deli. Here we are. Yeah. You guys can hear me still?
1: Yes.
2: Yes. All good.
0: Amazing. Okay. Awesome. I cut you off before, Chelsea. What were you about to ask, Neil?
2: So when I was there the other day, I noticed you had a special posted up by the register. Do you have specials every day? And if you do, how do you decide what the specials are going to be each day?
1: We have specials every day. That's just Monday to Friday. Well, normally the person who decides on the specials, it's normally either my mom or my dad. And they're made every day. They usually range between, chicken stew or beef stew and oven baked chicken. And then on really special occasions, we usually make chile rellenos. It's like this poblano chili stuff with we do with tuna or either cheese. They're really great. They do sell a lot. The whole thing behind that, it started because normally during lunch hour, we have a lot of like construction workers who come in, and most of them, they look for, I'm not saying that tacos or burritos are very hearty meal, but they look for more like a stew based, plates. So that was one of the reasons why we sort of started these, little specials. And most of them, they have very limited time for lunch. So, those are usually ready by the time they come in. So they come in and like, oh, what do you have for special? We have this. It's done. And, we just, like, it's still on the pot. It's still hot. So we just take it back. I plate it and bag it up and just sell it. Cause like I said, most of them, they usually have very limited lunch time. And then instead of like losing them to another, location, we sort of made these, ready to go lunch plates or lunch specials. And they still are great. They're delicious.
2: That's interesting that you did it to sort of meet that demand that was there for like,
1: yeah, for sure. Because most of our
2: heartier,
1: right? Exactly. Because most of our menu items, it's done from scratch, and usually it ranges between 10 and 15 minutes, which I guess you could say it's like half their lunchtime. And we do get a big construction crowd, and they're good, hardworking people, and we want to feed them good food, so. That's how this whole special came about. Something quick, come in, order it, and then out the door in 2-3 minutes.
0: Yeah,
2: definitely. Wow.
1: Yeah.
0: Have you been, I know I saw the construction workers yesterday, actually. but how have you been able to build like a group of regulars over time?
1: Oh, yeah, absolutely. Most of the projects that are going on, most of the construction projects around the neighborhood are going on 2 years. And most of those, guys, they've been coming those 2 years constantly every

0: you know, every time they get a chance to come in for lunch, they do come in. And, you know, it's a good crowd that we, of people that we get in every day, Monday through Friday. So, yeah, it's, it gets pretty busy. I mean, I'm pretty sure you notice how packed it gets in there.
1: Yeah. It was kind of awesome.
0: A lot of construction workers. Yeah.
1: Yeah. And there was like kids and parents.
0: Kids and parents. Yeah. We have the school literally next door.
1: So, yeah.
0: Yeah. And most of the teachers, they from school next door, they also, it's teachers that have been coming in for the past, I guess, 10 years. So it's really cool. It's nice when you sit back and you think about it. It's like, yeah, it's a great feeling, because you know you sort of like, these are people that you see on an everyday basis, and I guess you could say it's like they have become like more than just a customer, I guess, a friend. At that point, yeah. They come in, they tell you what's going on. If they're not feeling great, they'd be like, I'm having a pretty bad day. And, you know, and then you talk to them and, you know, and you just like give them booze. It's like, yeah, everything's being all right. But yeah.
1: Yeah. Food fixes all.
0: Oh yeah. For sure.
2: Yeah. And that you guys are definitely an integral part of the community in that way.
0: Yeah.
2: And funny you brought up like the school and teachers. My mom is a teacher in Brooklyn in, Bergen Beach, and she, like, the deli that's near the school, like, all the teachers have been going there for years. Like, she's been going there for decades, ordering the same thing for decades.
0: No, and it's crazy, too. I mean, we have kids who, after school, they come in for tacos, and then it's crazy to think about. I mean, because it's elementary school, so, you know, they were like 10, 12 used to come in. Now, I mean, they're still coming back. They're, you know, literally reaching, going. I mean, there's this kid who's been coming here for, I guess you could say, 8 years now. He's in the second year of college. And it's crazy because you literally saw this kid grow up from a early age to, you know, now being a full-grown, you know, college man. But it's a good feeling that you know that he's still there. He still, you know, likes your food and he still comes in.
2: Yeah, that's really sweet.
0: Yeah. It's crazy how time flies. I mean, I've been there quite a while now, so I've seen I met a lot of kids that are, you know, since a very early age, now they're full grown adults.
2: Kat, you go.
1: How has the community changed over the years for you? As somebody that's been there watching it.
0: Yeah, quite a lot, actually. When we first came in, that part of Gowanus was still very, very undeveloped. There was a lot of, especially the big condominium in front of us. That used to be, I remember, an auto zone. And, I mean, more on 16th Street and 4th Avenue used to be like abandoned houses and stuff like that. So, yeah, it has changed a lot. Also, that changed sort of like in a way, it's good because it brings new clientele. And but at the same time, has led to, our rent, it's just gone up very high to the point that we're thinking of like probably either finding a new location in the next year and a half, 2 years.
1: Oh, wow.
0: Maybe my dad is just taking a, I don't know, 2-3-4 year break from the business because, it has gotten to the point where it's getting pretty costly to, to maintain and keep, I'm not saying we're doing great, but I feel like just the amount of rent that we pay for the location is pretty high. So, yeah.
1: Yeah. I'm sorry to hear that. You're not alone, I'm sure, in that
0: sense. Yeah, for sure. So, yeah, I mean, we're still looking. We're definitely not staying another 5 years because, you know, we really do lease every 5 years. After these lease ends, I think that's either we find a new location or just take a break from it.
2: Wow.
0: Yeah. Hopefully we do find a new location because, you know, it's, we would love to actually stay within the neighborhood and keep, serving the community. But,
2: yeah,
0: that is the goal. I mean, we still have 2 more years, so we have plenty of time to keep looking around the neighborhood. So, yeah.
1: Yeah, and you never know what can happen.
0: I mean, yeah, true.
1: We didn't know 2 years ago what was going to happen. And
0: 100%.
1: Yeah. How? Yeah. Yeah. Go ahead, Chelsea.
2: I was going to ask a similar question about just like how it's changed over the years, but aside from the neighborhood itself, how has the business changed? How has your clientele changed? Yeah.
0: Well, yeah, I mean, I guess you could say that back in the day, before when we opened, it would just be a very small clientele. But I guess the thing, if I could go back in time and see, I think the thing that sort of like changed the most, I mean, changed for us, where we sort of dramatic change was when we got written up by the New York Times. That was back in 2015. That's, I think 15 or 17, don't quote me on that, but that sort of like put us on the map where we started seeing, more people coming in from different parts of Brooklyn, you know, actually taking time out of their day and making a trip to go on this, to come eat our food. And then from there, it just took off. We were written up in, I think, The Voice, New York, The Daily News, New Yorker Magazine, also, Grub Street, I think it's the part of New Yorker Magazine. They did a little review on us. And recently, about two months ago, I did an interview for Eater Magazine. So they're releasing this book, I think next year, and they're featuring a lot of like restaurants and bodegas, and they came in to interview us. So that's pretty great. We have done a couple of commercials too for, we did a commercial for New York Lotto, where they came in and they used our store as prop. So,
2: That's fun.
0: Yeah, that's pretty fun. What else? It's, I guess, yeah, you could say like 2015, 17, when we got written up by the New York Times. That's sort of when we got put on the map and things sort of changed. That's when we started adding more stuff to the menu to like give people more, you know, options aside from tacos. So that's when we had the burritos, the tortas and stuff.
2: Cool.
0: Yeah.
1: Yeah. My next question was going to be what your relationship to press is like, but that's really, I mean, that's so exciting. You don't see a lot of neighborhood grocery stores like
0: blowing up. No, that's so true. Yeah. No, it's press sort of took us, like I said, after that New York Times article that sort of put us on the map. And ever since, it's just been getting reviewed by, magazines and also Shopify they released a new, I put it on my Instagram, they did a, their first magazine release, the first issue, and we were featured in there. So yeah.
2: Oh, that's cool.
0: Awesome. Yeah.
2: Yeah. I was trying to read that New York Times article about you, but, I tried on like my laptop, my work laptop, my phone. I was good hitting the paywall every time.
0: Yeah. No, that's the
2: end. I really want to read that piece.
0: Yeah. Persistent. I'll send it to you. Yeah.
2: Yeah.
1: I'll print it out, Chelsea.
2: Thank you.
1: Yeah, definitely. Do you guys have any upcoming like events? Is an event sort of thing something you do at where you work or?
0: No, but that's actually that's one thing that I've been having on the back of my head for quite a while. And that's a thing that I actually bring up to my dad every now and then. But I don't know. He's not into that. I'm like, yeah, it's great. I feel like it's great to, you know, a great way to put yourself out there and, you know, have more people notice you. But for the meantime, that's something that he's not interested in. Like, as he's at the end of the day, he's the one who, he and my mom are the ones who call the shots. So, but that's something definitely I would love to actually do in the near future. Maybe after like we get a new place, he sort of like, yeah, you know what, let's try out something new and sort of like, you know, go on from there. But yeah, it's something I definitely want to do in the future. Just do a lot of events, do a lot of collabs with breweries and stuff like that. Because in the past,
2: so cool.
0: Yeah, in the past, I guess you could say pre-COVID, we were getting a lot of breweries come in, especially like Other Half, Six Point.
1: Yeah, that's a big area for breweries too.
0: Oh yeah, it is. And actually the founder of Six Point, he came in one time and he was like, you know, we're thinking like doing a collab with Reyes, where you come in and, you know, do a little, you know, pop up in our brewery. I thought it was a great idea. I brought it up to my dad. He was like, "Yeah, no, it's a lot of work. So we need to get a grill. Hire staff to go in there and cook food." And I get it because it's a lot of logistical work. It's not like just going in there and just popping up with food in your hand. I feel like in order for us to do that, we need to like invest some money on buying that equipment for that, and then find a space where we can store that equipment.
2: Right.
0: Yeah, so it's like I said, if you do get a new place, we're definitely, you know, make sure we have a little room where we keep most of that equipment, because, you know, you do need a lot of, at least two grills, medium-sized grills. You need chairs or, you know, utensils and cookingware and stuff like that, pots, pans, and stuff.
2: Yeah. What other ideas do you have for Reyes?
0: The collabs, pop-ups around the city, collabs with breweries, and at the moment that's all I got for now. I mean,
2: that's great.
0: Not a lot, because like I said, most of the ideas that are bringing my dad, he's like, now we're good. I sort of like giving up on that, bringing up new ideas to the table for the meantime. But I'm pretty sure hopefully in the next few years, he's open to that. So I'll definitely bring up more ideas. But at the moment, I would love to do pop-ups around the city, from breweries to...
2: You guys would absolutely make a killing with pop-ups.
0: Restaurants. Especially like something like, I don't know if you guys have Taqueria Ramirez.
2: I haven't been there, but that's been on my list for a while.
0: Yeah, it's crazy how you, I mean, also going back to the whole thing that I said, how something that it's so common in Mexico and I guess so common in LA. I don't see LA, but because these are Mexican street style tacos. It's something so common that you see in Mexico. It shocks me that it's, they come in. I mean, they got great food, great tacos, by the way. But the way they would actually, it's like, build like a following very quickly, it tells you how I guess you could say New York City sort of lacks more good food. I get more Mexican food, I guess you could say. So and they do aside from that, they do a lot of pop ups in restaurants, and that's something that I actually want to do too. A lot of pop ups, restaurants, or whatever.
2: Yeah. I used to live in DC for school, and there was this taqueria that was just a pop-up. Like on the weekends, they would like have a little pop-up shop on this one street, and then it was so popular that they actually recently just got a storefront and they have an actual restaurant there, which is really cool. It's kind of almost like the reverse of what you're talking about.
0: Yeah. No, I mean, pop-ups were great. It's like I said, it's a great way to put your name out there. It's a great way to meet new people, and it's a great way to like build relationships with other like-minded people. So,
1: I guess my last question, since we're running low on time, what do you see the future for you in the deli being?
0: Well, at the moment, I'm actually like I said, I'm in school. Or film.
1: Oh,
0: and
2: cool.
1: Amazing.
0: I'd like to actually pursue that career for the next 10 plus years or whatever destiny decides, but that's something I've been having on the I guess you can say in my bucket list. I definitely want to own a small business like the one we have now, and I don't know when, but it's something I definitely want to do, especially like a taqueria sort of thing. Mm-hmm. And just do that and I guess bring very similar flavors to the table from what we have in Reyes. So I mean, yeah, I mean, that's all I got to say for now. But for the future, I would like to just do my work in film, and maybe in the next 10 or plus years, get a business going.
1: Yeah. I'm very so cool. excited about the film aspect.
2: That's yeah. Awesome. Yeah. So am I.
0: Yeah.
2: Very cool.
1: Are you a writer director?
0: Yeah. I wrote my first script, last semester, and this semester I got the chance to shoot it and direct it and
2: edit it and everything.
0: Oh, thank you.
1: Awesome.
0: Yeah.
1: Oh my God. Well, I'm excited to see your first feature.
2: Yes.
1: That'll be awesome.
0: Yeah, I might probably do a little screening party at Reyes. I'm thinking about it.
1: Oh yeah.
2: That'll be so sweet. Yeah.
1: That's the best first event, I think.
2: Yes. 100%. So where can people find Reyes, both in real life and online?
0: Well, in real life, you can find us at 532 Fourth Avenue. It's between 14th and 15th Street in Brooklyn, New York. And online, you can find us as either Reyes Deli BK or just Reyes Deli and Grocery, Brooklyn. Because it's weird because over the past, I guess you could say month now, we have been getting a lot of calls from Staten Island. And I just really found out there's another Reyes Deli Staten Island.
1: Oh, no.
2: That's
0: which
2: funny.
0: Is it's annoying too because people call in thinking they're ordering from Reyes Deli Staten Island, which I mean we're in no way related to them.
1: Right.
0: They order food, I mean big orders too, and then they call back 30, 40 minutes later saying it's like, where's my food or where, and I order food. I'm like, what do you mean? And he's like, yeah, is this Reyes Deli Staten Island? I was like, no, this is Reyes Deli Brooklyn. So yeah, there's been a couple of occasions where we are left with a lot of food in there, and most of it has either been thrown out and stuff like that. But yeah, just make sure it's Reyes Deli Brooklyn, and you can find us there. Yeah.
1: Yeah, Reyes Deli Brooklyn.
0: Reyes Deli. Yeah.
1: Copy that. All right. Well, thank you so much for coming on with us this morning. It's been an absolute pleasure to chat with you. And everyone listening at home, you're listening to In the Kitchen. We've been with Reyes Deli in Brooklyn. have an amazing Thursday.
0: Thank you, guys.
2: Thank you so much.
0: Thank you for having me. Appreciate it. Yeah. And happy holidays.
1: And happy
2: holidays.
0: And I'd love to see you around the store if you come and try the tamales. I mean, you can come in this weekend because we're closed this Sunday, Christmas Day.
1: I will be there.
0: But,
2: I will definitely be back.
0: For sure.
2: 100%.
1: All right.
2: Thank you so much.
0: Thank you, guys. Appreciate it. Bye.

0: Today, I'm at Martina's Playground, where I'm surrounded by skaters both young and old. But age is not necessarily indicative of skill. As Omar Rivera tells me, he's been teaching students for over 20 years and learns something new every day.
1: My name is Omar Rivera.
2: How long have you guys been skating?
3: 2 years.
2: 2 years? Wow. 3 years. Oh, my favorite trick that you guys do.
4: Kickflip.
2: Kickflip?
4: Yeah.
2: Can you guys show me what a kickflip looks like?
4: Oh, yes.
1: Some of their dads are here too, and they skate. It's pretty cool. It's a whole community thing.
0: I'm Victoria Principato, and this is what Brooklyn sounds like.
5: 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I'm Ori Givens. When I founded the show more than 10 years ago, Pride was always a big component. We did this show because we wanted to be proud every week of the year. So when June comes around, we have to be extra. Here's a clip from our first Brooklyn Pride celebration and some of the shenanigans that ensued. All right, all right, all right. 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Hey, Seydou.
6: Hello, how are you?
5: How y'all doing? How you doing? Justin's in the house. Hey, Justin.
7: Hey.
6: Oh, how are you, Justin? You enjoying the air conditioning?
5: Oh, ooh, that was shade. She asked if you was enjoying the air conditioning.
6: Because I'm not.
7: I always enjoy air conditioning, okay?
5: Ooh. Yeah. So we are live here in Bushwick, and we're live at Park Slope at the 2016 Brooklyn Pride Festival. Seydou is joining us from the festivities down there. So what's it like down there so far, other than it's hot as hell?
6: It actually looks very, very... People are coming through right now, and there's... lots of people. Sorry, I had someone come to the table. How are you doing? I'm on live right now. Oh, they're telling me they're moving my table a little bit.
5: Oh, okay.
8: Ooh, you were moving her table, honey.
5: Yes. Moving her table while she's live on the air. Okay.
8: Ooh.
5: Well, girl, Justin, how you been doing, girl?
8: You know, I am here in the air conditioning, okay?
5: Don't throw shade at her.
8: I'm not.
5: Studio.
8: You asked me, how I was doing. I'm telling you, I'm in the air conditioning.
6: I gotta see you later. I gotta pick up my shit, girl. I am traveling with the shit. See, this here has been tried, bitch. They told me they gotta move me out, girl, because they gotta put somebody else here.
8: Ooh, they give you the effing white treatment?
6: No, honey.
5: Oh,
6: that's
5: no.
6: Why I at least had a solo.
5: Well, they can't move us around too much because the tent's supposed to be coming there.
8: They said, move right off of this table. Move it out of the pride.
5: Yes,
8: honey.
6: Okay. So yeah, I'm sorry because the gentleman, he came up to me when we were discussing how he could give a damn whether I was live or not.
5: He just know he has to.
8: He said, bitch, you have to go.
6: He just know that, bitch, you don't have to be here. He said, we're right. Working in the tent for you. I said, bitch, I used to be white when I got here.
8: Really?
6: So you're too late.
8: Really? Really?
5: Well.
8: Really? Are you Scotch Irish? What's going on here?
5: I can't.
6: No, honey. I'm evil. That's what I am. Anyways,
8: oh, sorry, bro.
5: Yeah.
8: We are so glad, baby. We are so glad. We are so glad you were there, honey.
6: And oh, I know. Don't worry.
8: There's no shave behind it.
6: You both back very much.
5: Yes.
6: Don't worry about it.
5: That's okay. I'm sending my man to bring you some. You know, he gonna do the liquor run. He gonna get you all together and right.
8: Look, honey. Look what God can do. Okay.
5: I'm sending resources. I mean,
6: oh, honey, that's not God. She was doing that anyway.
8: Oh, well, shit. Well, you know.
5: Right. That was the agreement. Oh. I had to text her like, I'm gonna buy your alcohol today.
8: Oh, well, you know. I mean, you know. Well, that between that and a snack, shit.
5: Yeah.
9: That first Pride was an amazing experience for Queer State of Mind, but sadly, just under 24 hours later, an unprecedented act of hate and violence would strike our community. This week, we also commemorated the 10-year anniversary of Pulse, the nightclub attack where 49 people were killed, many more were injured, and a community's sense of safety was shattered. Here are reactions from Queer State of Mind's host and guests just a week after Pulse.
10: I think
9: a lot of us, I have been going through so many things, so many different emotions, all of those normal stages of grief and then some. I don't know, Justin, how, you know, when did you find out about the news and kind of...
4: Sunday morning, I, you know, woke up early. My phone's by the bedside. It's like, okay, let me go and check Facebook, you know. And then you just see it. And then you wake up and you have a cup of coffee. And then I think that's when it hit me that I'm sitting here making a cup of coffee. And 40-something people are not going to have that again.
9: I think it...
4: That was the moment. Yeah.
9: You know, it's so... We've gotten really, I think, as a community, kind of complacent.
4: Very.
9: Obviously, there are many people in the LGBT community, our most vulnerable people, that always saw this threat of violence. This threat of violence was looming every day. This threat of violence was whenever they walked out of their door, whenever they identified themselves to someone, or whenever they, you know, they tried to apply for a job or apply for a place to live. This fear was always here.
4: There.
9: But for some people, this fear had been pushed back into the regions of, like, well...
4: relative comfort.
9: Yeah, we've progressed so far. We have marriage equality now.
4: Right.
9: Yay. And, you know, we don't have to worry about somebody shooting 49 people.
4: We live in New York.
9: Or go to a queer bar. We weren't all queer. You know, they weren't all LGBT identified.
4: Right.
9: And it's so completely... saddening and maddening, but not shocking.
4: It was not the wake up call we wanted.
9: No.
4: We knew that it was, things have gone way too well, that somebody, there might be a, you know, a gay bashing of 3 or 4 people at one time. That was something that I had expected to happen, not...
9: Well, we saw the backlash.
4: Yeah.
9: The backlash was happening. The backlash was happening in anti-trans legislation or religious
4: freedom
9: bills across the country.
4: Which we know, yeah.
9: It was happening in the microaggressions that people were reporting across the country. It's still happening. It's still happening. People going to vigils and expecting healing and getting shouted down or called out for bringing up race issues or race baiting or playing the race card when this was an issue about people of color.
4: Yeah.
9: You know, this shit is still happening.
4: It was a Latin night
9: and,
4: in particular.
9: You know, it was a Latin night in an area that had a high Latin population and probably was always frequented by people of color because it was a safe space, you know, for people of color.
4: And I think we have really forgotten what the meaning of safe space was. Like, you know, not in a trigger word free type of, I can call out and be called out safe space. No, like, I mean, it literally physical.
9: The safe space is where I can go and feel comfortable holding my partner's hand or kissing him not being worried that somebody's gonna, you know, do something.
4: Not a safe space.
9: That space.
4: Not a safe space where it's microaggressions.
9: You know, it's...
4: Yeah, like a physical... When we say a real safe space, this is what we're talking about, kids. Not someone, you know...
9: You got your home.
4: Right.
9: And you got the club.
4: And that was... And for those of us who grew up in an era where that's all it was...
9: Mm-hmm. And gay.com.
4: And gay.com.
9: Yeah.
4: And the chat rooms on AOL.
9: Oh, yeah, those two.
4: I mean, but...
9: It means
4: this
9: something.
4: Wasn't supposed to happen.
9: No.
4: This was...
9: None of this shit is supposed to happen.
4: Yeah.
9: Like, there was a trans woman that was killed last week, you know, in the midst of all this. A woman named Diamond, you know, as many trans women that was killed, I believe, in 2014 have been killed this year. 2015 was
4: already
9: a really high year.
4: Yeah. It's 2016 now.
9: It's
4: We're 2016 still getting.
9: Now. We've already hit 2014's numbers in June. You know, so this violence, this is a systemic issue. This violence is not just one guy woke up one day and was like, oh, I'm going to kill some gay people or kill some people of color. Like, that's not it. This shit is bred into our fabric as people.
4: And I think as us, as gay men and lesbians...
9: We still think about all the lives that were lost on that night and the impact that it's had in our community to this day. In 2017, we gathered for Pride again, and this time we talked about how Pride has changed and how community identity has shifted.
10: And it's 2017 and we're still fighting some battles and we're still kind of on that road to equality and freedom for everyone. And, you know, these pride festivals are getting even bigger and even larger and, you know, more people are coming out. And so it's interesting.
11: I love it. The only thing that bothers me sometimes, and this is me being an old fart with the newer generation situation.
12: Oh, shit. These kids
11: do. No, it's not anything bad. It's the fact that I feel like kids are staring away from the diesel dykes slash faggots. Like, they don't want to be a diesel dyke or a faggot.
10: They don't want to be what
11: yeah,
10: they
11: because I feel like that's who fought, and that's how people had to be that extreme.
12: That's right.
11: To be seen.
12: Because they couldn't pass.
11: Sometimes we did not want to necessarily be as flamboyant as we were, but we had to do it just to make sure that they knew we were here. So sometimes
10: that was the place you were put.
11: People steer away from that. Bothers me.
7: Well, you feel like they're steering away from it on purpose?
11: Some.
10: I think, can think over time, like those non-stereotypical identities of what is gay and what is lesbian, you weren't really able to be like, you know, the like bromosexual, for instance. Yeah. Like that wasn't a thing that could exist when we were going to school. Like you were a straight dude on the side getting some.
7: Right. You know? Yeah, exactly. It seems like in the past it was more polarized. You have this or this.
10: Or this.
7: And I think a lot of the people who were quote unquote diesel dykes or flamboyant, gay men, they were the ones who were very much like, I'm not going to conform. I'm going to be who I am.
11: Right.
7: And I'm down to fight if you want to go there. A lot of other people, like you said, were quote unquote straight with a dude on the side, you know? So I think today the spectrum is simply broadening. People can allow themselves to be whatever they want to. And I do think that it's still in the very infant stages of it as well. A lot of people, I think a lot of what's going on is temporary. I think a lot of people are figuring out as far as sexuality and what's accepted within society.
10: Mm-hmm. Yeah.
7: But I think eventually the dust will settle a little bit and people have be comfortable wherever they are on the spectrum without it having to be a big to do. Exactly.
10: Well, and I think, not to be too like homosexual about it or anything, but like we really are progressing to a point where having to like stick your flag in the sand on where you align sexually and as far as gender is becoming a bit passé.
11: It's very funny because we talked about this before, and I remember I was at something. Actually, it was the first time I saw Jimmy. It was an impulse group discussion. I was stalked, I should say, not so.
7: I felt like a gazelle.
11: Honey, I was circling. You don't even know. Circling the house.
10: She was like a hawk, a buzzard. What is it? Which one?
11: But my thing was, is this thing, we're talking about the concept of masculine, feminine, all of that. Mm-hmm. I remember coming up, it's just something, just gay.
12: Yes.
11: So, like, someone said, what type of guy? Someone asked me, what type of guy do you like? I said, gay. So, to me, like, the quote unquote masculine guy was the one who wore the muscle shirt, but he still was at Shelton tonight. So, this concept, I just had this concept, and it's changed now. I've learned a lot. But this concept of just gay. You know, so like, you know, if I meet someone like, oh, you're masculine, you're feminine, I said, I'm just gay. I don't know how else to explain it to you. It's just I do everything. There are days I'm like, there are days I'm like, hey, girl. You know, it just depends on what I feel like doing
7: I've discovered
11: day.
7: One of the best things to do when it comes to meeting other people or dating or even just hookup sex is to really throw out the masculine, feminine thing.
10: Yeah.
7: You can out of your own head, but definitely out of the conversation.
10: Right? Yeah.
7: Because once you bring that up, if it's you bringing it up, that other person becomes insecure about themselves.
10: Yeah.
7: And they don't see themselves.
10: We were trying to check off boxes that maybe you wouldn't be checking
7: off
10: otherwise.
7: You wouldn't care.
10: Yeah.
7: You would simply look at them and say, yeah, I'm vibing with them. I like them. Uh-huh. Or I'm not. But when you put that label out there, you screw up everything.
11: Mm-hmm. And like, that's what I mean. Like when I say like being shunned, what that was, like, I feel like younger generation mostly look at that as not something good. It's like, I think it's great. Like, you know, that queen, honey, or that dyke over there, they're fucking amazing. That's not something to steer away from. If you have a little bit of that in you, you know, nothing wrong with it. Put it in you. I don't think it's something to look down on.
10: Mm-hmm.
11: You know, That's all I'm saying.
10: I think it transmits to how we perceive people's sexual behaviors, right? So yeah. Tops versus bottoms. If you're more masculine, you're, you know, more considered to align with being a top. But I know a lot of very masculine.
11: I know a lot of blouses myself. Mm-hmm.
10: And you know, I know, and a lot of blouses.
11: A lot of blouses.
10: A lot of a feminine top.
11: A feminine top.
10: Yeah.
11: With a blouse. Interesting.
10: We learned that last year at Burton Pride, a blouse really
11: is a feminine top.
13: And then that's a curveball. That's why you don't, you know, this whole masculine feminine thing. When you, this person could rock your world and be really unique and you love it, but when you throw up the masculine feminine thing, that person then feels like, you know, they may feel insecure. You know?
10: I know whenever somebody is like, you know, they present that question to me or like ask it, or I see it in a profile, it's automatically like a, well, no. So, like, I guess if you, you know, if I'm going to check whatever arbitrary ass criteria that are out there, I have to go through and define what that is and be like, now, you know, I still might fuck you, but like, you
12: but
10: know,
12: now it's been
10: you
12: a
10: might
12: bunch
10: be
12: of
10: sashay
12: work,
10: about it, right? And I have lost interest.
12: Your energy, my energy, let's do that.
10: Yeah,
13: exactly.
12: But do you think that's like the younger generation going, you know, more toward or away from the labels? And a lot more young people are coming out as pansexual.
11: Do you know what the whole tree concept is? It's the fact that we all started, we had our roots. And within the roots, we realized we had to come together to form something solid. So from the roots, we all came together and formed something solid. It grew. Then we're like, and here we go.
10: That's a beautiful metaphor.
11: It's right here. Because we ended up where we started. Mm-hmm.
12: Yeah.
11: So everyone's here, roots, together.
12: And then branching out.
13: That's a good analogy.
10: It's so beautiful.
11: I try. You know, I went to school.
10: She did that.
5: The pandemic certainly changed everything, including how we did the show. In 2020, Queer State of Mind was remote. And in this episode, we featured an expanded cast. We also talked about what it was like to be Black gay men in the pandemic. And we welcomed a special guest, Micah's mom.
6: Yeah, I want to start with my dear brother and friend, Micah. So we're actually going to talk about what this is like as Black gay men during this quarantine, because I've seen a few things and I have a few thoughts as I get to my third Cosmos. So Micah wrote something very profound. If you doesn't mind explaining why he wrote it, read it, and then tell us a little bit about it after.
14: But you want to just read it right now? And then
6: Yes.
14: Okay,
6: yes.
14: Cool. All right. So it's titled My Rainbow is Black. I posted it to my social. I'll read right now. My rainbow is black. As it is Pride Month, we are all reminded of what's past is prologue. Because of a shared oppression, I think white gay men think they don't have to do the work to be anti-racist, to not be anti-black. You're not exempt. You may not kill us, but you don't protect us. Navigating white spaces, I've had to bite my lip, talk a certain way, hide my pain and discomfort despite the overt racism I've experienced and witnessed. No more. It's not enough to just talk about it, but to act. Stand up for Black lives. I don't want tokenism. I want inclusion. I want equity. I'm tired of feeling unsafe in queer spaces because of my Blackness. I'm tired of our community taking the gifts and creativity of Black artists, but remain silent to the rampant racism we face. And worse, willingly choosing to forget about the contributions made by the Black LGBTQ community, particularly Black transgender women. We are artists. We are innovators. Don't just take what makes you feel good and leave the part that makes you uncomfortable. Take every part of it. We are swimming in the sea of white supremacy. Once you finally see the water, you can't unsee it. Open your eyes to the world around you. And for all my white folks who love Black folks, I'm watching you. To open your mouth to Black dick and keep it closed to Black issues. To love us fully and completely is to protest, to fight, to stand up against the systemic issues that plague our community. You can't ignore it and put your head in the sand. Defend your love. How can you love someone if your happiness is rooted in their oppression? Think about your actions. Examine your biases. Think critically about how race plays a role in your relationship. We are not into slave play. If you happen to be white, I know you're thinking, I'm different. Guess what? You're not that different. If you aren't actively, earnestly, and loudly speaking out against racism, you're not different. If you aren't being anti-racist, fighting anti-blackness, challenging yourself, and using your platform for change, then you're not different. Don't flatter yourself. And just because we're cool, don't make it that different either. I don't need your friendship. This is a fight for our lives. It's not enough to just check off a box and show off your selfie at a protest. Do better. Challenge yourself. Being anti-racist isn't something learned in a week. It's a lifelong commitment, and we've only scratched the surface. This is a rebellion. We chose long ago the road we'll proceed on. We don't know where the path will lead us, toward a sea we've never seen. Let's continue forward and find the answer. We are hope. That's my piece.
15: I will say this: do better. Always get a girl. Get a girl. Don't get the girls together. Do ain't better.
14: It, right? There's a part of me that's want to be like, you know, I'm not angry at you. I'm just disappointed. Right?
15: It's like, because disappointment is always, you know, greater than, you know, anger, to be honest. Mm.
13: Is okay. It? Yes. Okay.
14: So I'm so sorry. Hey guys. So we have a very special guest is coming. We'll go back to what we're talking about. But we have a special guest.
13: I knew about this.
14: Hi, Mom.
15: Mama Vanessa.
16: Oh, happy birthday.
17: Thank you.
13: Happy birthday. Look at all of 15, honey.
15: Yes. It's your birthday. Happy birthday.
13: He told me his mama was coming out.
16: Oh, my God. Happy birthday.
17: Show, guys. I absolutely love it. Oh, my goodness. It's so uplifting. I love it.
13: Yay! Oh, so for those of you guys who don't know, this is Micah's mom, Miss Vanessa Jenrite of the Jenrite Singers Girl. He cast.
16: I could just cry. You are so beautiful.
13: It really is. So Micah, introduce your mother to the people, please.
14: Yes. So this fabulous woman gave birth to me. She taught me everything about being Black. You know, she raised me. She made me who I am. Oh my God, it's chaos! Yes, another dog. That's a dog too. This is my mother. And it's her birthday. She's another Gemini, just like me. I wanted to have her on because it's just, you know, I think even in this time of like social distancing and like I haven't seen my mom in so long, and it's just, I just wanted to like bring her on and like have her on and just, you know, just wish her a happy birthday on such a fabulous day.
17: Absolutely.
14: Yes.
17: It's fun being 36.
14: Yeah. Yes!
13: I understand because I too am 36. Yes.
16: Yes. So happy.
13: So we're going to sing happy birthday to her. And you know what? I just pulled up on the virtual keyboard because, you know, I'm not about that life, and I don't pick notes out of thin air.
15: I will lip sync just for you, Miss Carmo.
13: So. I'm going to go ahead and find a key for us properly, Rebecca. Let's see.
10: I mean, this is still Zoom. I feel like one person should maybe sing. No?
13: Okay, then it's you. You have the most beautiful voice here.
10: That's very good shade. All right.
13: Okay. We're in C major, Rebecca. So it's, hold on. I got you. Bye.

0: amazing.
1: Oh, yeah.
2: Thank you. I love you guys. And thanks so much for just being awesome friends to Mike. I mean, I'm truly blessed that he has such great friends. And this awesome.
0: Well, thank you for raising us such a wonderful human being.
3: You raised a good boy.
1: Aww.
4: Can I tell you, this is exactly what I needed. It was unexpected, and my heart has been so heavy this week, but there is nothing like a mother's love. And I...
5: She listens very present, every week.
4: Your very presence just... I feel the virtual hug, and I'm so grateful. Thank you.
2: Oh, thank you all. Thank you so much, so much.
0: Oh, thanks, Mom.
2: It was great to see you. Keep up doing this wonderful work that you do. You keep me. It's just so uplifting every week. I just love it. And when the 2 hours is over, I'm like, oh my God, I want more. You guys are just.
3: Well, you're going to hear a lot this week. So, yeah. Amen.
0: Oh, well, thank you so much, Mom.
2: Thank you guys for your birthday wishes. I love you all. Because you love my son, and I love you guys just like my own kids. So take care, continue good work, and having those wonderful conversations that are just so uplifting. So until next time, I love you.
0: Love you. Bye.

0: Pride without pop divas, and music is a big part of celebrating Pride and of queer state of mind. Back in 2021, the girls had a talk about the pop divas that shaped Pride, and there was a lot to say.
1: You know, a part of Pride, a part of us being who we are, is that, you know, we grew up listening and watching some of our favorite, like, pop divas do what it is that they do, and we, I guess, in a way, have seen ourselves in that. Mm-hmm. Not to speak for, you know, anybody, but, you know, like, that's just, like, you know, a running theme with, when it comes to being a young gay man.
2: Mm-hmm.
1: And so for our next segment, we're going to talk about our favorite pop queens.
2: Oh, queens. Okay.
1: Actual queens.
2: Actual queens.
1: Of pop.
2: Oh. Mm-hmm. So
1: it could be like, when I say pop, I mean like popular. It doesn't have to be like pop as a genre, but like people who are literally women who are influential in music, who have inspired the gays. Your phone better go up, bitch.
2: I'm sorry. I'm like, you know, we waiting for those big bacon, egg, and cheeses. So
1: yeah. That's like, it's very important,
2: right? Like, I need that in my life.
0: We need it.
1: And so we're gonna start with you, Micah. Who is? And it can be more than one.
2: It can be more than one.
1: Yeah.
2: I mean,
1: and why?
2: And why?
1: Mm. And how have they inspired
2: you? Tina Turner. I mean, she has been inspiring me since 1991.
0: Mm.
2: You know, like, it was one of those things. Like,
1: when he was 10 years old.
2: You know what, bitch? I'm not that old. No, she wasn't 10 then. She was 12.
1: Six. No. Oh, bitch. Oh. Oh, no, that's another girl. Damn. That's another girl who frequents the show, but we will not name names.
2: Wow. No, but Tina, I mean, she's just been, I think just obviously her story has just been so, like, amazing. I think it's just, like, having the strength and, like, knowing that, like, your life has been, like, basically suffering, but, like, you have influenced millions of people through that. It's just been, like, I think it's just such a great tale for, like, I think anybody, but it's just, like, mm-hmm. like, I became, like, I got into Buddhism because of her, right? And I was like, damn, girl.
0: Wow, like, really?
2: Yeah. So I got a chance.
1: So you're Buddhist?
0: I didn't know she was a Buddhist.
2: I have my Buddhist moments, yeah.
1: Okay.
2: Yeah. I mean, I chant on the side. Thank you very much.
0: You better chant.
2: Okay.
0: Yeah. You know where you should go to chant?
2: Where?
0: The Reuben Museum.
2: I've been wanting to go there.
0: We should go. I love the Reuben. First of all, I love any art museum. But mm-hmm. Reuben has on their top floor, second or third floor, a room for chanting and a room so you can experience like two levels of Himalayan art and Tibetan art and Buddhist art. You get to the top and then they have this gloriousness.
2: Oh, that's I'll turn that off real quick.
1: Yeah, thank you.
0: I was like, where's that background? And then you have this gloriousness of a room where you can meditate and chant. And sometimes there's a Buddhist monk there, you know, and...
1: Are you also Buddhist?
0: I am partial Buddhist, if that's possible.
2: Yes.
0: Siddhartha Gautama has come up with so many amazing sayings, beliefs, mm-hmm. ways to live. And I appreciate it. I'm a Christian.
2: Mm-hmm. Yes.
0: However, I really appreciate like that experience.
1: Okay. Yeah. Gotcha.
2: I hear you.
1: All right.
2: So Tina Turner. Yeah, sorry.
0: Tina Turner. And somehow Tina Turner led to Buddha.
2: Right.
1: it's relevant. It's on par. Yeah.
2: Yeah, you go. I mean, Madonna had a huge influence in my life too. I mean, my early years, like, she was very influential. I loved me some erotica, loved me some bedtime story.
1: Wow.
2: I love that stuff.
0: For someone who has had such a career, for her to last, like, to impact us, like,
2: right.
0: Just like to think about that, like, decades.
2: Crazy.
1: You know, my favorite Madonna era, probably. No, it is erotica, actually.
2: No, it's great.
1: Deeper and Deeper.
2: Yeah, Deeper and Deeper is a great song. We should play that. Just put it in.
0: So, Duran, like, who's your fave?
1: We are going to end with that.
2: Actually. Yeah.
1: Who's my fave? No, you first.
2: Oh,
1: okay. You first. Like, and it can be more than one, too.
0: Okay. So, Kylie Minogue.
2: God bless her.
0: Like,
1: I thought he was going to say Kylie. He never says Kylie, and he's, like, obsessed with Kylie.
0: I am obsessed with Kylie. Like, she has such heart. She has, like, her music. I mean, we know the favorites.
2: Yeah.
0: I have the favorites, and they have gotten me through a breakup. They have gotten me through job issues. They have gotten me through, like, I'm like, wow.
2: Also, slightly related, so happy 19th birthday to Love at First Sight. It It came out yesterday, 19 years ago.
1: Yes.
2: Yeah.
0: Oh my God. Yeah, problem with that is I remember hearing that out.
1: That's the one with Can't Get It Out of My Head, right?
0: Yes.
2: Yep.
1: That's when I was like, that song actually is like the song where I was just like, yeah, I'm one of the girls.
0: That was your coming out song.
2: I remember hearing that all the time. Like,
0: confetti came out and everything.

0: just so rich, and she just puts her all on it, mm-hmm. and it's been glorious. So that's probably the reason.
1: Gotcha.
2: Do you think she'll tour live again?
1: Who, Beyonce?
2: Yeah. I feel like she's almost
0: she definitely will. Like,
1: she's also like, done like very intimate concerts too. So maybe she'll do something like that. Yeah, or maybe she'll do something that's like a little bit more social distance. We don't know.
2: Yeah.
1: Yeah. Because she can like perform anywhere pretty much.
0: Yeah.
1: And turn it out. Like I've seen her like during like the Four era. The Four was like the only like era where she did not do like a major tour. Cause you know, like that's when Blue Ivy, she was pregnant with Blue Ivy for a lot of times. So she did like a lot of review shows. Mm-hmm. And some of them were like smaller. Like she did like a show in London. It was like, it was a smaller stage, but mother turned that motherfucking stage out.
2: Oh, wow.
1: She did what the fuck she had to do.
2: Mm-hmm. All right.
1: Yeah, she did like a couple of like review shows that were like smaller, intimate, but like I think a lot of those shows actually were like sold as DVDs too. So,
2: oh,
1: like,
2: wow.
1: Yeah.
2: Good old DVDs.
1: Yeah, yeah. She definitely will perform live again. For me, I would have to say, you know, obviously Janet.
2: God bless
1: Miss
2: her.
1: Miss Jackson.
2: If you're nasty.
1: If you're nasty. Obviously, you know, I grew up on Janet. I used to try to do the choreography to If.
2: I mean, who hasn't?
1: And during the same time, I would try to do the choreography to Proud Mary because, you know, What's Love Got to Do with It as a movie came out around the same time, 93. Mm-hmm. I was 4 years old back then.
2: I used to, you know, we better age yourself, bitch. I used to make my friends dress up as my backup dancers, and I'd be Tina, and they would. I'm sure there's video somewhere. Mom, if you can find those VHS. Yes.
1: But my favorite part was like putting t-shirts over my head and pretending to be Miss Jackson.
2: Yes. Yeah.
1: But I also, because I'm the youngest girl of the group, I also grew up with like the Brandys and mm-hmm. the Britneys and the J-Los and the Beyonce. So like they've also had like, and Aaliyah, they've all had an impact on me as well. Like to me, like Janet Jackson was like the ultimate queen, but like those were all the princesses and mm-hmm. I grew up with those, mm-hmm. the princesses. Mm-hmm. And they're now all icons and like pretty much pushing legendary statuses themselves. Like pretty much all those artists. Yeah. You know, like even though like Brandy was like her most popular in an era from like the 90s to like for like a decade from like the mid 90s to mid 2000s. Mm-hmm. Mother has a legacy. She's cemented. But yeah, like they've all had an impact on me because I just always admired the strength of like female performers and that always resonated with me. I was mm-hmm. just like, yeah, I'm just as fierce as these bitches. Yes.
2: Yes. Right. Yes. Wait, I'm a spin turn. Yes.
1: Absolutely. Yeah, absolutely. No. So. Yes.
3: We certainly love our pop divas and we love our guests. In 2022, we invited actor and performer Reginald L. Barnes to the show, along with our own Lady Sapphire, aka host Justin Blakey. The girls talk about how engaging with Pride has changed over time and their hopes for Pride to come.
4: Corey and Lady Sapphire in the house, and we've also got our wonderful...
2: quick sidebar. So I'm unemployed right now. So
4: you don't have to blow up the spot, bro. I'm just gonna let it roll.
2: It's okay. So I'm using my alias today.
5: Yeah. I was like, Lady Sapphire. At least that's my birth month.
4: I was like, I wasn't prepared for that.
2: Right. Well,
4: Yes, but we're also joined in the studio by wonderful. We've been kicking him since he got here. Reginald L. Barnes. Thank you.
5: Hey. Us. Thank you for inviting me.
4: So,
5: what's the word?
4: We are going to be talking to you all show about the amazing work that you're doing.
5: Thank you.
4: In B-Boy Blues.
5: Hey. Yes.
4: But we just found out that he's a fellow Midwesterner.
5: Yes.
4: Transplant to the city.
2: Yes.
4: You know, we had to leave the corn behind.
5: Omaha, Nebraska in the building. All
4: yeah.
5: the time.
4: So I want to start out. We're going to talk about just Pride. You know, I'm uh-huh. curious because I've been... At this point, I've been out for time, and so
5: Dorian Gray.
2: A whole score.
4: It's been
2: two scores at this
4: yeah,
2: point.
4: Yeah, it's been. You know, you shift in your types of engagement.
5: Yes, 100%.
4: What you get from it. So, what do you hope to get from this Pride this year? Curious.
5: Oh gosh. Gosh, what do I hope to get from this Pride? No STDs. I'm kidding. I'm married. Whatever. But just I don't know what to say after that. I was.
2: To be fair, I think that's the most honest answer.
5: That's real.
2: For you know our listening audience, like yeah, that's about right.
5: It's I mean real. To not get an STD during mm-hmm. Pride, you did well,
2: or arrested
4: arrested, or to like you know have a major breakup of a friendship
2: or break down.
5: I was going to say something cute like, "Oh, I want more insight, and I want to be you know, I just want to low as quiet as kept. I just want to make it."

0: through June.
1: Yeah.
0: But no, I really think that, well, I want everybody to come see B-Boy Blues. That's a great segue. But I just want more. I want some peace for this Pride. A lot is going on, and it all intersects in Pride and everything else, and Pride in ourselves. But I want to be able to have Pride in everybody and in everything.
1: Agreed.
0: And I can't right now.
1: Agreed.
0: You understand? So, oh,
2: and they won't let you either.
0: They won't let you.
1: Yeah. I don't want Pride to be, you know, relegated and kind of boxed into this month of, you know, superfluous celebration and all of these things.
0: Well, superfluous.
1: Like, for me, it's, I do want to get out and spend time in community and just be around people, safely as possible. And I really want to like, I hope for safety. I hope for everybody to have the experiences that they want.
0: Yes.
1: To be a positive experience for everyone. I definitely want to get, you know, be in community and get community. I think that's the biggest thing.
0: Right.
2: Yeah, so tomorrow is Queen's Pride.
1: Yeah.
2: Which is always kind of been my favorite.
1: Mm-hmm.
2: I've said that every year. It's just what it is. We're going to be on a parade.
0: Right.
2: And it's a short parade, and we're just, it's very Queens.
1: Yeah.
0: Shout out to Jimmy Van Bramer.
1: Yeah. Yes.
2: Yeah. Yes. And it's like, and there's a little community festival with fried foods. It's like, okay, yeah.
1: Fried food actually sounds kind of wonderful right now.
0: Fried food sounds good for any pride. Right. You can't have pride if you can't have grease.
1: I know, that's right.
2: It's the word.
0: Double entendre.
3: You know, I still have hopes and dreams for pride, but really, I hope and dream of rest. I think we earned it. But there's still more pride to go, and now we're in 2024. The girls reflected on their first prides and how meaningful they were as young queer men. And I want to take it back to, like, our first pride experiences.
1: Oh my god.
3: For me, it was back at home in Columbus. And I remember like just being like, oh, there are a lot of us. You know, and like growing up in Columbus, like I was around gay people, I knew gay people. It wasn't like we were hidden necessarily.
0: No.
3: But it's the first time you really understood our power in numbers, and the freedom that you can experience when you're in those spaces.
4: It's very funny you should say that, because when I wanted to go to the University of Miami, Oxford, and which was beautiful because I went and heard the Men's Glee Club, and I thought they were fabulous. And I was like, okay, you know what? And I got accepted to Ohio State. I said, it's fine. I found out Ohio State had a really good Glee Club, whatever.
3: You would have had a terrible time at Miami.
4: Oh, yeah, yeah. I was just enthralled by the...
3: Beautiful campus. Great campus. Beautiful campus.
5: Oh, yeah. Beautiful gowns.
4: Miami, Oxford. Girl, it is big.
3: She wanted to be elite. She was the most expensive of all the girls.
5: I didn't know that.
4: Yes. Mm-hmm. But I got accepted to Ohio State first. I was like, okay, I'm going to go to Ohio State. I got there. I did not know Columbus was as gay as it was. And this is the mid-90s. I'm talking gay.
0: Gay.
4: And it really opened. I blossomed in college. Something terrible. And like Ori said, when you didn't know you had those people there. When I tell you the facts was walking freely down the street in Columbus in the 90s, there was stomping. I mean, there was still stuff happening. But the girls were the girls.
3: Yeah.
4: Mm-hmm. You had a gay Target. You had
3: the gay Target.
4: Girl, no,
5: I thought you meant like there was a gay person who was a Target. I'm sorry.
3: No.
4: That too. But dark humor. But yeah, it was. That took me back.
5: I mean, like, my first pride, like actual pride, was San Francisco Pride, actually.
3: Oh, wow.
4: Oh, yeah. You won. Of course you did.
5: Well, you know, after, you know, met some friends at Oberlin, but one of my really good friends, Kamala, who's now a lovely, lovely dyke. Love her. She's on the show. Friends of the show.
4: No, lovely, lovely dyke. That actually makes sense because all dykes are not lovely. Continue.
5: Yeah. I throw it out there. Extra adjectives. But she's from the Bay Area. So like I went to visit her and like during Pride and got to actually like, I remember just like, San Francisco was kind of cold, so I did not dress appropriately. Because I was like,
4: this is weirdly cold.
5: I'm like, how's this pride supposed to have, like, you know, t-shirts and tanks and stuff? I was like, this is not cute. But, I think it was just, like, just being in awe of, like, just the adults and seeing, like, gay adults. Right. I think that was what, like,
4: it's right. crazy.
5: So I was like 18.
1: And like gay, like elders. Like, yeah. You know, you see, like, we had the big, like, we had the big Dykes on Bikes, like a big Dykes always on Bikes. Always started they all with started the parade.
4: Every started Dykes. And that's why they're doing Brooklyn. That's why it makes Brooklyn special.
5: Yeah, yeah, exactly. Because
4: Brooklyn reminds you of pride of yesteryear. Yeah. And I always had the best time there because it was always the Dykes on Bikes. When, yeah. Until the Dykes on Bikes kicked it off.
1: The revving of the engines was just like, it, you hear that.
4: I have a special place in my heart for those type of lesbians. I don't know why. Like, I will fight for the bitches in the street.
1: Yeah, yeah, yeah, yeah. It was well, and different. It's interesting now because there is this kind of like, there's this dynamic with like the whole sapphic lesbians and like,
4: yeah,
1: this kind
4: they're
1: of,
4: cute.
1: It's kind of in there, but yeah, like yeah. there's something, I mean.
4: About a dyke that is different.
1: And we, you know, use that term on love from the, you know, I know many women that's how they identify themselves and that, you know, they are proud of that label.
4: We're talking about, we're not talking about, I know lesbians, when we say dykes, and I can explain it before, dykes, it is a very specific, it's like when people say they're non-binary, people say they're, dykes is a
1: it's
4: very,
1: a specific identity.
4: It's a specific identity.
1: Yeah.
4: Yep. And those women, they are women, they do identify as women.
1: And they kept us safe.
4: And they kept us safe. And I'm telling you, when you're on the side of a good dyke, they will fight for you, they do not play with you. Baby, they don't play. Well, I live with one right now.
1: Back in the day, right? You know, it was those women that were protecting you if you got drunk, or they would tell you who to watch out for.
4: Absolutely.
1: They would, you know, if they saw one of the old men trying to be too chicken hockey, they would, you know, shut him down. Like, they literally
4: in the middle
1: would protect the community, especially the, like, queer youth. Many of them fostered queer. Like, I know so many women that fostered queer youth that got kicked out of their houses. Like, they really... They protect.
4: Do you notice that a lot of dykes fostered the gay boys, not so much lesbians?
1: Yeah, but the gay boys. Yeah,
4: the
1: dykes
4: literally foster gay boys. Yeah. So like, you'll be one dyke who will be literally have like 5 or 6 or 7 gay boys that are like her adopted sons, and she foster gay boys. And what she says goes, honey.
1: That's mama, and it's, so I think, you know, it is interesting now that the community doesn't gather together as much as
4: they have fruit flies now. So
1: we have, you know, you have male spaces, or, you know, you have spaces that it's not, we don't have that sense of unity except during Pride.
4: Right. And that is why, again, Brooklyn Pride, not promoting it, ain't paying for me.
1: Yeah.
4: Brooklyn Pride feels like dykes, fags, the girls,
1: it feels queers, like queens, and everybody.
4: Everybody's together, like actually having a pride. It's not separate. You're all in the same place. Everybody's in line to go to
1: New York City by design. The New York City Pride events are you know, very separate. Like, you have the women's parties, you have the men's parties, you have the trans parties. You have, like, it's intentionally.
4: Yep.
5: Right.
4: It's even become more separate with now you have the bi parties and then you have the queer parties that are not a gay party.
5: Right.
4: And you have the
1: Yeah,
5: and then you have the straight parts like, oh, we're gonna put our pride flag up for the month,
1: and we're gonna collect our coins, but our bouncer is gonna be rude and offensive.
4: They'd be
1: you.
4: Like, no fags, no dykes, no women, no everybody. But this we love this month, pride flag.
1: We love everybody, right?
5: Yes, yeah, so I was biking by this bar yesterday in Astoria. It was called Rabbit Hole, and they had all these flags around. I was like, is this a new lesbian bar?
1: Because that sounds right.
5: Right, but I don't think it was. But.
1: There are, to be fair, there are more spaces that are coming up. And I want to give people the benefit of the doubt. If you're going to put up a rainbow flag, I want to believe that you are trying to say that you're a safe space, hopefully. But I've definitely been in spaces where that rainbow flag didn't mean shit.
5: Right.
4: Well, I would say, I think that the ones that, even if they don't like you and they put a rainbow flag up to get your money, I respect you if you ask to put in the work that month. You'd be like, you know what? I'm going to bite my tongue.
1: Yeah.
4: And I'm going to make sure.
1: With a drink special, too.
5: Oh, yes.
4: It will be a drink
5: special.
1: Yeah. If you want to give free shots to gays, I'm all down.
5: All right.
1: Like, that reparations.
4: They're like, we're not going to do that in New York City because everybody would like that.
5: Jim is dead.
1: I'm gay today.
5: Right. I'll suck your dick. Like,
4: you just had your ninth grandchild. Well, I mean, this month
1: Never too late. Okay. Never too late.
4: And then come June 31st, they're like, you know what? I think this lifestyle is not for me.
1: I cannot.
6: And finally, we turn to 2025, and a lot was happening. It was the first year of this new era of politics, and the girls took a moment to think about the songs that made them realize that they were family.
7: What was that song? That song that you heard that you realized, like, I am definitely one of the girls. Like, it could be any song by anybody. Like, it was just like by one of the queens. Like, what was that song that you were like, yes?
5: Oh, It's Raining Men.
7: It's Raining Men. For real?
5: I mean,
7: that on and off?
5: Yeah. That was like, oh, I love this song a little too much. Oh,
7: okay.
8: You're talking about female or just like a song in general?
7: song or by any pop queen? Like, you know, like that song where you're just like, I am one of the girls.
8: Like a woman or just a song in general? What I mean.
7: A woman by a pop queen.
8: Okay. A pop queen actually was not what made me actually realize I was gay.
7: Oh, okay.
8: That's what I'm asking. If yeah, you know, it was more like
9: oddly enough, I think mine was Giving Him Something He Can Feel by En Vogue.
7: Ooh, okay.
9: Because mm-hmm. I was like, I want to do that.
7: Yeah. What about you, Miss Carmel? It could be any song. It could be any song.
8: I mean, if it was
7: your gay, that helps you in your gay awakening. That's the better way of phrasing that. Gay awakening.
8: Mm-hmm. It was Belinda Carlisle, Heaven's a Place on Earth.
7: Yes! So yes, it was. She's technically a pop queen. No, you can consider her a queen, a pop.
8: She's not a queen of pop.
7: No, I mean, like when I say pop queen, I'm using it loosely in the sense that, you know, she could be your queen.
8: She wasn't pop my music. Queen in pop music, but that her song made me that. But I was also that in a lot of the new wave stuff. That's why I like 80s male new wave music. A lot of the Dead or Alive for the Boy George and all of that stuff. Mm-hmm. That was more like what I was looking at in that sense. But as far as a woman goes, I remember I was at my, we're in Liberia. We went to a friend's place, was up the road because they have money too. So we went over there because they had a TV and I wanted to watch music videos. And
7: right.
8: That was one of the music videos that came on like 87. Wow. I think I was like 8.
5: Wow.
8: And I was like, oh, this is kind of cool. It was Belinda Carlisle.
5: I mean, yes, I have a special
8: place in my heart.
5: A special place in my heart too. I love me some head over like yeah. I'm Mad About You. Ugh.
7: For me, it was most definitely Kylie Minogue. Get you out of my head. I was just like, I was bumping to that solo. Shaking my shoulders like, oh yes, one of the girls.
8: Yeah, funny enough, the girls I go up over now, and even some of my older queens, they're just reminiscent of things that remind me of my gayness. They were not my gay awakening.
5: Mm. Oh yeah, I can see that. I can see that.
7: For sure.
8: Yeah, you know what I mean. Mm-hmm. It's just like it's maintaining.
5: Yeah,
7: honestly, because like you, honestly, we were in it, but you know, like by then, like when a lot of these girls came to like, you know,
8: it was like one hit wonders that were like making us like the ones that were like that became like queer and stuff like that. So queer.
7: Right.
8: Queer music was very like queer.
7: The Ultranantes and stuff like that.
8: Yes, that's why, funny enough, like I said, when I heard Abracadabra, I was like, this is a queer song. Because if you're talking about the sound wise, I'm like,
7: right.
8: The queer girls like Jasmine Sanchez and what's her name?
7: Yes, name some of the girls.
8: Sanchez.
5: Christine W.
8: What's in this is tonight? Dancing the freedom morning light together forever.
7: Amber.
5: Amber.
8: Because Jada's song was I put my arms around him. Yeah.
7: Yeah. This is your night. Yes. This is your night by Amber. Yes.
8: So,
7: like I said, Entrenante, Free.
8: So that those were actually specifically gay music.
7: What about
8: gay in essence? So the pop queens were more like. The pop queens, I got it. The pop queens reminded me about being gay outside of being gay. What I mean by that is,
7: I know exactly.
8: When I went to the club, I was hanging around gay people. We didn't listen to the pop queens.
5: We listened to gay music.
7: What I meant was it's the girls that the gays, you know, would gravitate towards in that sense, just in general,
5: right?
7: You know, and so like that for me was like a part of my gay awakening because I was I didn't have like access specifically to queer music. It's like you hear this music in passing because like you know. Like, This Is Your Night in particular, I was like, I know this song.
8: Yeah, Christine W., Sonique, all those girls.
5: Sonique.
8: Pepper Maché.
7: Pepper Maché. Yamaday.
8: Like, when we left the radio, we never listened to that stuff. It was all the clubs. So those were the girls.
7: And Yamaday. That makes
8: girls
7: sense.
8: Girls for me.
7: I would have loved to experience that, Micah. You know, the dance club songs, the dance club play songs, like that you only hear in the club. Like, that's something you really hear on the radio. Sometimes like you hear them on the radio. In the 2000s, I feel like we heard like a lot of songs like, at night.
5: Yeah, the very first time I remember going clubbing to Nation, rest in peace, in DC, I remember hearing this Crazy in Love remix. It was like Junior Vasquez.
8: Mm. Yeah, yeah.
5: And I remember, this was like pre smartphones, pre anything. Like, I had to look so hard to eventually find someone who'd be like, what is the name of this song? Like, you know, it took me multiple times because it was like a really popular song. And then when I finally found it, I had to go like on Kazaa and find it.
8: Kazaa,
7: I love Wire Girl.
8: A lot of people didn't want to be there. Like, Cher never wanted to do a dance song, but when she did One by One, One by One became such a big dance song. That's how she ended up there. So when Deborah Cox and Whitney Houston and them start to come in, right. That's when
5: the Thunderpuss.
8: That's when the popular girls invaded the dance scene. But before that, those girls were not over there.
7: That's true.
8: It was somewhere else. So exactly. It would
7: the closest thing you probably would get to that would probably, like, correct me if I'm wrong, would probably be like a Janet or Madonna. And it's just like they play their clubs, they play their songs in the, like, club mixes of their songs in the
8: ish. Yeah, but it would like mixes of the song, but you never really went there to hear that.
7: Right. For sure.
5: Right. You,
8: didn't go to hear that. Like I said, it became really famous. The Whitney Houston My Love Is Your Love album is really one that really solidified Junior Vasquez and like Hector and all of them. Mm-hmm. But most of the time you just went like, it's like, imagine somebody getting a hook to Purple Disco Machine and then it becoming a big thing.
7: Right.
8: So it's just, it was different, but. Yeah. They were maintaining the girl. It was one of those things where, like, I could still be gay outside the club, in my house or in my dorm, because I had like something to eat until I had to go eat like the real gay shit.
5: Mm-hmm.
8: No pun intended. But now it's like
5: that's quite a metaphor.
8: Now it's all like, you know, mix and match. Right, so right. That's why when you asked the question, I was like, girl, it's hard for me to answer because it's.
5: I mean, thank you, streaming. I appreciate you know, being able to like go online and like actually like. Yeah. Yeah, for this DJ gig, I like went on like she bought new songs. I'm like, I've not bought music online in years.
8: Like remixes saved a lot of our favorite artists.
7: Right.
5: Mm-hmm.
8: The remixes saved a lot of our favorite artists in that sense. But now dance music is its own thing. You know, now you have, you know, DJs becoming famous. You know, in that sense, and they're becoming famous in every aspect of the genre. You got hip hop DJs becoming famous, trance music DJs become famous. Dance music DJs become famous. So, you know, it's very different, but it's kind of, I mean, it's nice, but at the same time, the new gay music is, I guess, what's here now.
5: Yeah. Well, I'm curious to see, like, what the next phase of music will be. Because I feel like we're about to enter a new phase. I'm curious to see, like, you know, who rises, who falls, what kind of music, what will we be listening to? Will, like, dubstep come back? Like, I don't know.
7: Right. Oh, that's going to be interesting.
8: I think music is.
7: I definitely want to see what it progresses into in the next 5 years.
8: Yeah. I want to swing back to the vocalist for at least a decade.
7: Girl.
5: We're not going to get that.
7: Me too.
8: I want
7: to mix up, like, the people, like, who can be like, you know, like a Whitney or a Depper in that particular sense and have a song that's remixed into like a club place. You know, like, you know what I mean? Yeah, like, and it's like they're giving you vocals and that's just like they do.
8: But the thing about it, I would love to get back to like powerhouse vocal music.
7: Right.
8: But I mean.
7: Honestly, I would like to get back to like, if you don't like, we're so reminiscent of the 90s in the sense of like, in terms of aesthetic, can we get actually like be reminiscent in the sense of like, there's versatility in the artistry that we're seeing? I would love for that to be brought back.
8: Well, I think what happens is you have to feed the people, then you have to trust your audience because people don't trust the audience. So they'll give the audience one thing they think they like and they will stick with that. Hence, like, and this is no shade to these girls, like in the R&B world, I cannot tell the difference between any of those girls. You play any one of their songs
7: honestly,
8: right now.
7: I really cannot. Unless I like became like a super. Unless you did something specifically that make me a fan.
8: I mean,
7: like,
8: you do SZA, Summer Walker, Ari Lennox. You put them all. You play one of the songs.
7: Ari actually does sound a little better.
8: I can't really tell who. I'm talking about the style of music, not necessarily their singing voice. The style of music.
5: Right.
8: Everybody's doing this.
7: No, but Ari is a little bit more. She's kind of reminiscent of like. Neo soul in a sense. I'm using that very loosely, but like that's kind of like her sound. It's like a little bit more of an up tempo neo soul kind of sound. Versus the other girls who all I'm not gonna hold you. I have to agree with you.
8: No, they sound like SZA.
7: Same thing. Everybody sound like SZA.
8: Everybody sound like SZA trying to sound like Brandy.
5: Yep.
7: Right.
5: That part.
7: Even call it. I was just like, I'll call him Boy SZA.
6: 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Thanks so much for taking a walk down memory lane with us for Pride. 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
6: 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Thanks for listening to Queer State of Mind. I'm Ori Givens. When I founded the show more than 10 years ago, Pride was always a big component. We did this show because we wanted to be proud every week of the year. So when June comes around, we have to be extra. Here's a clip from our first Brooklyn Pride celebration and some of the shenanigans that ensued. All right, all right, all right. 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
16: Hello, how are you?
6: How y'all doing? How you doing? Justin's in the house. Hey, Justin.
17: Hey. Oh, how are you, Justin? You enjoying the air conditioning?
6: Oh, ooh, that was shade. She asked if you was enjoying the air conditioning.
17: Because I'm not.
18: I always enjoy air conditioning, okay?
6: Ooh. Yeah. So we are live here in Bushwick, and we're live at Park Slope at the 2016 Brooklyn Pride Festival. Seydou is joining us from the festivities down there. So what's it like down there so far, other than as hot as hell?
17: It actually looks very, very... People are coming through right now, and there's... lots of people. Sorry, I had someone come to the table. How are you doing? I'm on live right now. Oh, they're telling me they're moving my table a little bit.
6: Oh, okay.
2: Ooh, you better move your table, honey.
6: Yes. Moving her table while she's live on the air. Okay.
2: Ooh.
6: Well, girl, Justin, how you been doing, girl?
2: You know, I am here. In the air conditioning, okay?
6: Don't throw shade at her.
2: I'm not. You asked me how I was doing. I'm telling you, I'm in the air conditioner.
17: I gotta see you later. Oh, I gotta pick up my shit, girl. I am traveling with the shit. See, this here has been tried, bitch. They tell me they gotta move me out, girl, because they gotta put somebody else here.
2: Ooh, they give you the effing white treatment.
17: No, honey.
6: Oh,
17: that's
6: no.
17: Why I at least had a solo. I want to.
6: Well, they can't move us around too much because the tent's supposed to be coming there.
2: They said, move right out of this table. Move it out of the pride.
6: Yes,
2: honey.
17: Okay. I'm sorry because the gentleman, he came up to me when we were discussing how he could give a damn whether I was live or not.
6: He just know he has to
2: move. He said, bitch, you have to go.
17: He just know that, bitch, you don't have to be here. He said, we're working the tent for you. I said, bitch, I used to be white when I got here.
2: Really?
17: So you're too late.
2: Really? Really?
6: Well.
2: Really? Are you Scotch Irish? What's going on here?
6: I can't.
17: No, honey. I'm evil. That's what I am. Anyways,
2: oh, sorry, bro.
6: Yeah.
2: We are so glad, baby. We are so glad. We are so glad you were there, honey.
17: And oh, I know. Don't worry.
2: There's no shave behind it.
17: Both back very much.
6: Yes.
17: Don't worry about it.
6: That's okay. I'm sending my man to bring you some. You know, he gonna do the liquor run. He gonna get you all together and right.
2: Look, honey. Look what God can do. Okay?
6: I'm sending resources. I mean,
17: oh, honey, that's not God. She was doing that anyway.
2: Oh well, right. Shit. Well, you know.
6: Right. That was the agreement. Oh. I had to text her I'm gonna buy your alcohol today.
2: Oh well, you know. I mean, you know. Well, that between that and a snack, shit.
6: Yes. Yes. That first Pride was an amazing experience for Queer State of Mind, but sadly, just under 24 hours later, an unprecedented act of hate and violence would strike our community. This week, we also commemorated the 10-year anniversary of Pulse, the nightclub attack where 49 people were killed, many more were injured, and a community's sense of safety was shattered. Here are reactions from Queer State of Mind's host and guests just a week after Pulse.
19: I think a lot of us, I have been going through so many things, so many different emotions, all of those normal stages of grief and then some. I don't know, Justin, how, you know, when did you find out about the news and kind of...
20: Sunday morning, I, you know, woke up early. My phone's by the bedside. It's like, okay, let me go and check Facebook, you know. And then you just see it. And then you wake up and you have a cup of coffee. And then I think that's when it hit me that I'm sitting here making a cup of coffee and 40-something people are not going to have that again.
19: I think it.
20: That was the moment. Yeah.
19: You know, it's so. We've gotten really, I think, as a community, kind of complacent.
20: Very.
19: Obviously, there are many people in the LGBT community, our most vulnerable people, that always saw this threat of violence. This threat of violence was looming every day. This threat of violence was whenever they walked out of their door, whenever they identified themselves to someone, or whenever they, you know, they tried to apply for a job or apply for a place to live. This fear was always here.
20: There.
19: But for some people, this fear had been pushed back into the regions of like, well...
20: Relative comfort.
19: Yeah, we've progressed so far. We have marriage equality now. Right. Yay. And, you know, we don't have to worry about somebody shooting 49 people.
20: We live in
19: queer,
20: New York.
19: Or go to a queer bar. We weren't all queer. You know, they weren't all LGBT identified. Right. And it's so completely saddening and maddening, but not shocking.
20: It was not the wake-up call we wanted.
19: No.
20: We knew that it was, things have gone way too well that somebody, there might be a, you know, a gay bashing of three or four people at one time. That was something that I had expected to happen, not.
19: Well, we saw the backlash. Yeah. The backlash was happening. The backlash was happening in anti-trans legislation or religious freedom bills across the country. It was happening in the microaggressions that people were reporting across the country. It's still happening. People going to vigils and expecting healing and getting shouted down or called out for bringing up race issues or race baiting or playing the race card when this was an issue about people of color.
20: Yeah.
19: You know, this shit is still happening.
20: It was a Latin night and, in particular.
19: You know, it was a Latin night in an area that had a high Latin population and probably was always frequented by people of color because it was a safe space, you know, for people of color.
20: And I think we have really forgotten what the meaning of safe space was. Like, you know, not in a trigger word free type of, I can call out and be called out safe space. No, like, I mean, it literally physical.
19: The safe space is where I can go and feel comfortable holding my partner's hand or kissing him not being worried that somebody's gonna, you know, do something.
20: Not a safe space. Not a safe space where it's microaggressions.
19: You know, it's...
20: Yeah, like a physical... When we say a real safe space, this is what we're talking about, kids. Not someone, you
19: got your home.
20: Right.
19: And you got the club.
20: And that was... And for those of us who grew up in an era where that's all it was...
19: Mm-hmm. And gay.com. Yeah.
20: And the chat rooms on AOL.
19: Oh, yeah, those two.
20: But...
19: It means
20: this wasn't supposed to happen. No. This was...
19: None of this shit is supposed to happen.
20: Yeah.
19: Like, there was a trans woman that was killed last week, you know, in the midst of all this, a woman named Diamond, you know, as many trans women that was killed, I believe in 2014 have been killed this year. 2015 was already a really high year.
20: Yeah. And it's 2016 now. We're still getting
19: now. We've already hit 2014's numbers in June. You know, so this violence, this is a systemic issue. This violence is not just one guy woke up one day and was like, oh, I'm going to kill some gay people or kill some people of color. Like, that's not it. This shit is bred into our fabric as people.
20: And I think as us, as gay men and lesbians,
19: we still think about all the lives that were lost on that night and the impact that it's had in our community to this day. In 2017, we gathered for Pride again, and this time we talked about how Pride has changed and how community identity has shifted.
1: happen. It's 2017 and we're still fighting some battles and we're still kind of on that road to equality and freedom for everyone. And, you know, these pride festivals are getting even bigger and even larger and, you know, more people are coming out. And so it's interesting.
0: I love it. The only thing that bothers me sometime, and this is me being an old fart with the newer generation situation.
1: Oh, shit.
21: These kids
0: don't. No, it's not anything bad. It's the fact that I feel like kids are steering away from the Diesel Dyke slash faggots. Like, they don't want to be a Diesel Dyke or a faggot.
1: They don't want to be what
0: yeah,
1: they
0: because I feel like that's who fought, and that's how people had to be that extreme.
21: That's right.
0: To be seen.
21: Because they couldn't pass.
0: Sometimes we did not want to necessarily be as flamboyant as we were, but we had to do it just to make sure that they knew we were here. So,
1: well, and sometimes that was the place you were put.
0: People steer away from that. Bothers me.
22: Well, you feel like they're steering away from it on purpose?
0: Some.
1: I think, well, and you can think over time, like those non-stereotypical identities of what is gay and what is lesbian, you weren't really able to be like, you know, the like bromosexual, for instance. Yeah. Mm-hmm. Like, that wasn't a thing that could exist when we were going to school. Like, you were a straight dude on the side getting some.
22: Right. You know? Exactly. It seems like in the past it was more polarized. You have to be this or this.
1: Yeah.
22: I think a lot of the people who were quote unquote Diesel Dykes or flamboyant, gay men, they were the ones who were very much like, I'm not going to conform. I'm going to be who I am.
0: Right.
22: Mm-hmm. And I'm down to fight if you want to go there. A lot of other people, like you said, were quote unquote straight with a dude on the side, mm-hmm. you know? So yeah. I think today the spectrum is simply broadening. People can allow themselves to be whatever they want to. And I do think that it's still in the very infant stages of it as well. A lot of people, I think a lot of what's going on is temporary. I think a lot of people are figuring out as far as sexuality and what's accepted within society.
1: Mm-hmm. Yeah.
22: But I think eventually the dust will settle a little bit and people have be comfortable wherever they are on the spectrum without it having to be a big to do. Exactly.
1: Well, and I think, not to be too like homosexual about it or anything, but like we really are progressing to a point where having to like stick your flag in the sand on where you align sexually and as far as gender is becoming a bit passe.
0: It's very funny because we talked about this before, and I remember I was at something. Actually, it was the first time I saw Jimmy. It was an impulse group discussion. I was stalked, as you say, not so.
22: I felt like a gazelle.
0: Honey, I was circling. You don't even know.
1: She was like a hawk, a buzzard. What is it? Which one?
0: But my thing was, is this thing, we're talking about the concept of masculine, feminine, all of that. Mm-hmm. I remember coming up, it's just something just gay.
21: Yes.
0: So, like, someone said, what type of guy? Someone asked me, what type of guy do you like? I said, gay. So, to me, like, the quote unquote masculine guy was the one who wore the muscle shirt, but he still was at show tunes tonight. So, this concept, I just had this concept, and it's changed now. I've learned a lot. But this concept of just gay. You know, so like, you know, if I meet someone like, oh, you're masculine, you're feminine, I said, I'm just gay. I don't know how else to explain it to you. It's just do everything. There are days I'm like, hey, girl. You know, it just depends on what I feel like doing.
22: I've discovered one of the best things to do when it comes to meeting other people or dating or even just hookup sex is to really throw out the masculine, feminine thing.
1: Yeah.
22: You can out of your own head, but definitely out of the conversation.
1: Right? Yeah.
22: Because once you bring that up, if it's you bringing it up, that other person becomes insecure about themselves.
1: Yeah.
22: And they don't see themselves.
1: We were trying to check off boxes that maybe you wouldn't be checking
22: off
1: otherwise.
22: Yeah. You would simply look at them and say, yeah, I'm vibing with them. I like them. Uh-huh. Or I'm not. But when you put that label out there, you screw up everything. Mm-hmm.
0: And like, that's what I mean. Like, when I say like going, being shunned, what that was, like, I feel like younger generation mostly look at that as not something good. It's like, I think it's great. Like, you know, that queen, honey, or that dyke over there, they're fucking amazing. That's not something to steer away from. If you have a little bit of that in you, you know, nothing wrong with it. Put it in there. I don't think it's something to look down on.
1: Mm-hmm.
0: You know, that's all I'm saying.
1: I think it transmits to how we perceive people's sexual behaviors, right? So tops versus bottoms. If you're more masculine, you're, you know, more considered to align with being a top. But I know a lot of very masculine
0: people. I know a lot of blouses myself.
1: Mm-hmm. And, you know, and a lot of blouses.
0: A lot of blouses.
1: a feminine top.
0: A feminine top.
1: Yeah.
0: With a blouse.
1: Interesting. And but that we actually
3: that's where a lot of this
1: didn't
3: stuff
1: we learn that yeah. We learned that last year at Britain Pride for the Pride.
0: Oh, it's a blouse. Where's the? I said a blouse. Really, it's a feminine top.
22: And then that's a curveball. Yeah, that's why you don't know this whole masculine feminine thing. When this person could rock your world and be really unique and you love it, but when you throw up the masculine feminine thing, that person then feels like. They may feel insecure.
1: I know whenever somebody is like, they present that question to me or like ask it or I see it in a profile, it's automatically like no. So like, I guess if if I'm going to check whatever arbitrary ass criteria that are out there. No. Yeah. Trish, like, no, but then I have to go through and define what that is and be like, now, I still might fuck you, but like,
4: now it's been a bunch of work.
1: Sashay about it. Right. And I have lost interest.
4: Your energy, my energy. Let's do that.
1: Yeah.
22: Exactly.
4: But do you think that's like the younger generation going, more toward or away from the labels? And a lot more young people are coming out tree. As pansexual.
0: Do you know what the whole tree concept is? It's the fact that we all started, we had our roots. And within the roots, we realized we had to come together to form something solid. So from the roots, we all came together and formed something solid. It grew. Then we're like, and here we go.
1: That's a beautiful metaphor.
0: It's right here. Because we ended up where we started.
4: Mm-hmm. Yeah.
0: So everyone's here, roots, together.
4: And then branching out.
22: That's a good analogy.
1: It's so beautiful.
0: I try. I went to school.
1: She did that.
6: The pandemic certainly changed everything, including how we did the show. In 2020, Queer State of Mind was remote. And in this episode, we featured an expanded cast. We also talked about what it was like to be Black gay men in the pandemic. And we welcomed a special guest, Micah's mom.
9: Yeah, I want to start with my dear brother and friend, Micah. So we're actually going to talk about what this is like as Black gay men during this quarantine, because I've seen a few things and I have a few thoughts as I get to my third Cosmo. So Micah wrote something very profound. If you doesn't mind explaining why he wrote it, read it, and then tell us a little bit about it after.
23: But you want to just read it right now? And then
9: Yes.
23: Cool. All right. So it's titled My Rainbow is Black. I posted it to my social. I'll read it right now. My rainbow is black. As it is Pride Month, we are all reminded of what's past is prologue. Because of a shared oppression, I think white gay men think they don't have to do the work to be anti-racist, to not be anti-black. You're not exempt. You may not kill us, but you don't protect us. Navigating white spaces, I've had to bite my lip, talk a certain way, hide my pain and discomfort despite the overt racism I've experienced and witnessed. No more. It's not enough to just talk about it, but to act. Stand up for Black lives. I don't want tokenism. I want inclusion. I want equity. I'm tired of feeling unsafe in queer spaces because of my Blackness. I'm tired of our community taking the gifts and creativity of Black artists, but remain silent to the rampant racism we face. And worse, willingly choosing to forget about the contributions made by the Black LGBTQ community, particularly Black transgender women. We are artists. We are innovators. Don't just take what makes you feel good and leave the part that makes you uncomfortable. Take every part of it. We are swimming in the sea of white supremacy. Once you finally see the water, you can't unsee it. Open your eyes to the world around you. And for all my white folks who love Black folks, I'm watching you. To open your mouth to Black dick and keep it closed to Black issues. To love us fully and completely is to protest, to fight, to stand up against the systemic issues that plague our community. You can't ignore it and put your head in the sand. Defend your love. How can you love someone if your happiness is rooted in their oppression? Think about your actions. Examine your biases. Think critically about how race plays a role in your relationship. We are not into slave play. If you happen to be white, I know you're thinking, I'm different. Guess what? You're not that different. If you aren't actively, earnestly, and loudly speaking out against racism, you're not different. If you aren't being anti-racist, fighting anti-blackness, challenging yourself, and using your platform for change, then you're not different. Don't flatter yourself. And just because we're cool, don't make you that different either. I don't need your friendship. This is a fight for our lives. It's not enough to just check off a box and show off your selfie at a protest. Do better. Challenge yourself. Being anti-racist isn't something learned in a week. It's a lifelong commitment, and we've only scratched the surface. This is a rebellion. We chose long ago the road we'll proceed on. We don't know where the path will lead us, toward a sea we've never seen. Let's continue forward and find the answer. We are hope. That's my piece.
3: I will say this: do better. Always get a girl. Get a girl. Don't get the girls together. Do and better.
23: Right. There's a part of me that's want to be like, you know, I'm not angry at you. I'm just disappointed. Right.
3: Like,
9: oh.
3: It's like, because disappointment is always, you know, greater than, you know, anger. To be honest. Mm.
9: Is okay. It?
5: Yes. Okay.
23: So I'm so sorry. Hey guys.
5: Oh,
23: I'm,
5: fun.
23: So we have a very special guest that's coming. We'll go back to what we're talking about. We have a special guest.
5: I knew about this.
23: Hi, Mom.
3: Mama Vanessa.
7: Oh, happy birthday.
8: Thank you.
5: Happy birthday. Look at you, all of 15, honey.
3: Yes. It's your birthday. Happy birthday.
5: He told me his mama was coming. I didn't
7: tell you. Oh, my God. Happy birthday.
8: Show, guys, I absolutely love it. Oh my goodness, it's so uplifting. I love it.
5: Yay. Oh, so for those of you guys who don't know, this is Micah's mom, Miss Vanessa Jenrite of the Jenrite Singers Girl. He cast.
7: I could just cry. You are so beautiful.
5: It really is. So, Micah, introduce your mother to the people, please.
23: Yes. So, this fabulous woman gave birth to me. She taught me everything about being Black. You know, she raised me. She made me who I am. Oh my God, this chaos!
3: Yes, another dog.
23: That's a dog too. This is my mother. And it's her birthday. She's another Gemini, just like me. I wanted to have her on because it's just, you know, I think even in this time of like social distancing and like I haven't seen my mom in so long, and it's just, I just wanted to like bring her on and like have her on and just, you know, just wish her a happy birthday on such a fabulous day.
8: Absolutely.
23: Yes.
8: It's fun being 36.
23: Yeah.
5: I understand because I too am 36. Yes.
23: Yes.
7: Wow.
23: Yes.
7: So happy.
5: So we're going to sing happy birthday to her. And you know what? I just pulled up the virtual keyboard because, you know, I'm not about that life and I don't pick notes out of thin air.
3: I will lip sync just for you, Miss Carmo.
7: Oh.
5: So. I'm going to go ahead and find a key for us properly, Rebecca. Let's see. You know,
7: I mean, this is still Zoom. I feel like one person should maybe sing. No.
5: Okay, then it's you. You have the most beautiful voice here.
7: That's very good shade. All right.
5: Okay.
3: Paula Abdul, yes.
5: We're in C major, Rebecca, so it's, hold on. I got you.

0: Amazing.
1: Oh, yes.
2: Thank you. I love you guys. And thanks so much for just being awesome friends to Mike. I mean, I'm truly blessed that he has such great friends. And this awesome.
0: Well, thank you for raising us such a wonderful human being.
3: You raised a good boy.
1: Aww.
4: Can I tell you, this is exactly what I needed. It was unexpected, and my heart has been so heavy this week, but there is nothing like a mother's love. And your very presence just, I feel the virtual hug, and I'm so grateful. Thank you.
2: Oh, thank you all. Thank you so much, so much.
0: Aww, thanks, Mom.
2: It was great to see you. Keep up doing this wonderful work that you do. You keep me. It's just so uplifting every week. I just love it. And when the 2 hours is over, I'm like, oh my God, I want more. You guys are just awesome.
3: Well, you're going to hear a lot this week. So, yeah. Amen.
5: Hey. Thank you so much, Mom.
2: Thank you guys for your birthday wishes. I love you all because you love my son, and I love you guys just like my own kids. So take care, continue good work, and having those wonderful conversations that are just so uplifting. So until next time, I love you.
0: Love you.
3: Bye.

0: can't have pride without pop divas, and music is a big part of celebrating pride and of queer state of mind. Back in 2021, the girls had a talk about the pop divas that shaped pride, and there was a lot to say.
1: You know, a part of pride, a part of us being who we are, is that, you know, we grew up listening and watching some of our favorite, like, pop divas do what it is that they do, and we, I guess, in a way, have seen ourselves in that. Mm-hmm. Not to speak for, you know, anybody, but, you know, like, that's just, like, you know, a running theme with, when it comes to being a young gay man.
2: Mm-hmm.
1: And so for our next segment, we're going to talk about our favorite pop queens.
2: Oh, queens. Okay.
1: Queen, actual queens.
2: Actual queens.
1: Of pop.
2: Oh.
1: Mm-hmm.
2: So
1: it could be like, when I say pop, I mean like popular. It doesn't have to be like pop as a genre, but yeah, like people who are literally women who are influential in music, who have inspired the gays. Your phone better go up, bitch.
2: I'm sorry. I'm like, you know, we waiting for those big bacon, egg and cheeses. So
1: yeah. That's like, it's very important,
2: right? Like, I need that in my life.
3: We need it.
1: And so we're going to start with you, Micah. Who is, and it can be more than one.
2: It can be more than one.
1: Yeah.
2: And why? Mm.
1: And how have they inspired you?
2: Tina Turner. I mean, she has been inspiring me since 1991.
3: Mm.
2: You know, like, it was one of those things. Like,
1: when he was 10 years old.
2: You know, a bitch. I'm not that old.
3: No, she wasn't 10 then. She was 12.
1: Six. Nope. Oh, bitch. Oh no, that's another girl. Damn. That's another girl who frequents the show, but we will not name names.
2: Wow. No, but Tina, I mean, she's just been I think just obviously her story has just been so, like, amazing. I think it was just like having the strength and like knowing that like your life has been like basically suffering, but like you have influenced millions of people through that. It's just been like, I think it's just such a great tale for, like, I think anybody, but it's just like I became, like, I got into Buddhism because of her, right? And I was like, damn, girl.
3: Wow, like, really?
2: Yeah. So I got a chance.
1: So you're Buddhist?
3: I didn't know she was a Buddhist.
2: I have my Buddhist moments, yeah.
1: Okay.
2: Yeah. I chant on the side. Thank you very much.
3: You better chant.
2: Okay.
3: Yeah. You know where you should go to chant?
2: Where?
3: The Rubin Museum.
2: I've been wanting to go there.
3: We should go. I love the Rubin. First of all, I love any art museum. But mm-hmm. Rubin has, on their top floor, second or third floor, a room for chanting and a room so you can experience like two levels of Himalayan art and Tibetan art and Buddhist art. You get to the top and then they have this gloriousness.
2: Oh, that's it. I'll turn that off real quick.
1: Yeah, thank you.
3: I was like, what is that background? And then you have this gloriousness of a room where you can meditate and chant. And sometimes there's a Buddhist monk there, you know, and...
1: Are you also Buddhist?
3: I am partial Buddhist, if that's possible.
2: Yes.
3: Siddhartha Gautama.
2: Yes.
3: Has come up with so many amazing, amazing sayings, beliefs, mm-hmm. ways to live. And I appreciate it. I'm a Christian.
2: Mm-hmm. Yeah.
3: However, I really appreciate like that experience.
1: Okay. Yeah. Gotcha.
2: I hear you.
1: So. All right.
2: So Tina Turner. Yeah, sorry.
3: Tina Turner. And somehow Tina Turner led to Buddha.
2: Right.
1: No, like it's relevant. It's on par. Yeah.
2: Yeah. You go. I mean, Madonna had a huge influence in my life too. I mean, my early years, like, she was very influential. I loved me some erotica. Loved me some bedtime story.
1: Erotic,
2: I love that stuff.
3: For someone who has had such a career, for her to last, like, to impact us, like,
2: right.
3: Like, to think about that, like, decades.
2: Crazy.
1: You know, my favorite Madonna era, probably. No, it is erotica, actually.
2: No, it's
1: deeper and deeper.
2: Yeah, deeper and deeper is a great song. We should play that. Just put it in. Just
3: so, Duran, like, who's your fave?
1: We are going to end with that.
2: Actually. Yeah.
1: Who's my fave? No, you first.
2: Oh,
3: okay.
1: You first. Like, and it can be more than one, too.
3: Okay. So Kylie Minogue.
2: God bless her.
3: Like,
1: I thought he was going to say Kylie. He never says Kylie, and he's like obsessed with Kylie.
3: I am obsessed with Kylie. Like, she has such heart. She has, like, her music. I mean, we know the favorites.
2: Yeah.
3: I have the favorites, and they have gotten me through a breakup. They have gotten me through mm-hmm. job issues. They have gotten me through, like, I'm like, wow.
2: Also, slightly related. So happy 19th birthday to Love at First Sight. It It came out yesterday, 19 years ago.
1: Yes.
2: Yeah.
3: Oh my God. Yeah, problem with that is I remember hearing that out.
1: That's the one with Can't Get You Out of My Head, right?
3: Yes.
2: Yep.
1: That's when I was like, that song actually is like the song where I was just like, yeah, I'm one of the girls.
3: That was your coming out song.
2: I remember hearing that all the time. Like,
3: confetti came out and everything.
1: I used to give my life to that funny
3: song. That song is life.
2: Iconic. It's so iconic.
3: It is so iconic. And like, child, celebrate it. So Kylie, Madonna, Queen Beyonce.
2: Mm, yeah.
3: Those are my top three.
1: Why Beyonce?
3: Oh my God.
1: For the haters.
2: You know what?
3: So Beyonce, again, it comes down to heart for me. So Kylie has had a lot of heart behind her music. Beyonce has as well. Then you think about the performance. It is so diverse.
2: Yes.
3: It is so rich. And she just puts her all in it. And it's been glorious. So that's probably the reason.
1: Gotcha.
2: Do you think she'll

0: smaller, intimate, but like, I think a lot of those shows actually were like sold as DVDs too. So,
1: oh,
0: like,
1: wow.
0: Yeah.
1: Good old DVDs.
0: Yeah. Yeah. She definitely will perform live again. For me, I would have to say, you know, obviously Janet.
1: God bless
0: Miss
1: her.
0: Miss Jackson.
1: If you're nasty.
0: If you're nasty. Obviously, you know, I grew up on Janet. I used to try to do the choreography to If.
1: I mean, who hasn't?
0: And during the same time, I would try to do the choreography to Proud Mary because, you know, What's Love Got to Do with It as a movie came out around the same time, 93. Mm-hmm. I was 4 years old back then.
1: I used to, you know, we better age ourselves, bitch. I used to make my friends dress up as my backup dancers, and I'd be Tina, and they would. I'm sure there's video somewhere. Mom, if you can find those VHS. Yes.
0: But my favorite part was like putting t-shirts over my head and pretending to be Miss Jackson.
1: Yeah.
0: But I also, because I'm the youngest girl at the group, I also grew up with like the Brandys and the Britneys and the J-Lo's and the Beyonce. So like they've also had like, and Aaliyah, they've all had an impact on like, on me as well. Like to me, like Janet Jackson was like the ultimate queen, but like those were all the princesses and I grew up with those, the princesses. Mm-hmm. And they're now all icons and like pretty much pushing legendary statuses themselves. Like pretty much all of those artists. Yeah. You know, like even though like Brandy was like her most popular in an era from like the 90s to like for like a decade from like the mid 90s to mid 2000s. Mother has a legacy. She's cemented. But yeah, like they've all had an impact on me because I just always admired the strength of like female performers and that always resonated with me. I was just like, yeah, I'm just as fierce as these bitches. Yes.
1: Right. Yes. Wait, I'm a spin turn. Yes.
0: Absolutely. Yeah, absolutely. No. So. Yes.
2: We certainly love our pop divas and we love our guests. In 2022, we invited actor and performer Reginald L. Barnes to the show, along with our own Lady Sapphire, aka host Justin Blakey. The girls talk about how engaging with Pride has changed over time and their hopes for Pride to come.
3: Corey and Lady Sapphire in the house, and we've also got our wonderful...
4: quick sidebar. So I'm unemployed right now. So
3: you don't have to blow up the spot, girl. I'm just gonna let it roll.
4: It's okay. So I'm using my alias today. Yeah.
5: I was like Lady Sapphire. At least that's my birth month.
3: I was like, I wasn't prepared for that.
4: Right. Well, neither was I. You know.
3: Yes, but we're also joined in the studio by wonderful. We've been kicking him since he got here. Reginald L. Barnes. Thank you.
5: Hey. Thank you for inviting me.
3: So,
5: what's the word?
3: We are going to be talking to you all show about the amazing work that you're doing.
5: Thank you.
3: In B-Boy Blues.
5: Hey. Yes.
3: But we just found out that he's a fellow Midwesterner.
5: Yes.
3: Transplant to the city.
5: Yes.
3: You know, we had to leave the corn behind.
5: Omaha, Nebraska in the building.
3: So I want to start out, we're going to talk about just Pride. You know, I'm curious because I've been, at this point, I've been out for time. And so
5: Dorian Gray.
4: A whole score.
3: It's been
4: two scores at the point.
3: It's been you know, you shift in your types of engagement.
5: Yes, 100%.
3: What you get from it. So what do you hope to get from this Pride this year? Curious.
5: Oh gosh. What do I hope to get from this Pride? No STDs. I'm kidding, I'm married. Whatever. I don't know what to say after that.
4: I think that's the most honest answer.
5: That's real.
4: Our listening audience. Like, yeah, that's about right.
5: To not get an STD during Pride, you did well.
4: Or arrested.
3: Or to like, you know, have a major breakup of a friendship
4: or breakdown.
5: I was going to say something cute like, oh, I want more insight and I want to be, you know, I just want to, quiet as kept, I just want to make it through June.
3: Yeah.
5: But no, I really think that, I want everybody to come see B-Boy Blues. That's a great segue. I want some peace for this Pride. A lot is going on and it all intersects in Pride and everything else and pride in ourselves, but I want to be able to have pride in everybody and in everything.
3: Agreed.
5: And I can't right now.
3: Agreed.
5: You understand? Agreed. So
4: and they won't let you either.
3: Yeah. I don't want pride to be, you know, relegated and kind of boxed into this month of, you know, superfluous celebration and all of these things.
5: Well, superfluous.
3: For me, it's, I do want to get out and spend time in community and just be around people.

0: safely as possible. And I really want to like, just, I hope for safety. I hope for everybody to have the experiences that they want.
1: Yes.
0: To be a positive experience for everyone. You know, I definitely want to get, you know, be in community and get community. I think that's the biggest thing.
1: Right.
2: Yeah, so tomorrow is Queen's Pride.
0: Yeah.
2: Which is always kind of been my favorite. Uh-huh. I've said that every year. It's just what it is. It's just we're going to be on a parade.
1: Right.
2: And it's a short parade and it's very Queens.
0: Yeah.
1: Shout out to Jimmy Van Bramer.
2: Yeah. Yes. Yeah. Yes. And it's like, and there's a little community festival with fried foods. It's like, okay, yeah.
0: Fried food actually sounds kind of wonderful right now.
1: Fried food sounds good for any pride. Right. You can't have pride if you can't have grease.
0: I know, that's right.
2: It's the word.
1: Double entendre.
2: There you go.
3: You know, I still have hopes and dreams for pride, but really, I hope and dream of rest. I think we earned it. But there's still more pride to go, and now we're in 2024. The girls reflected on their first prides and how meaningful they were as young queer men. And I want to take it back to like our first pride experiences.
0: Oh my god.
3: For me, it was back at home in Columbus. And I remember like just being like, oh, there are a lot of us. You know, and like growing up in Columbus, like I was around gay people, I knew gay people. It wasn't like we were hidden necessarily.
1: No.
3: But it's the first time you really understood our power in numbers, and the freedom that you can experience when you're in those spaces.
1: It's very funny you should say that, because when I wanted to go to the University of Miami, Oxford, and which was beautiful because I went and heard the Men's Glee Club and I thought they were fabulous. And I was like, okay, you know what? And I got accepted to Ohio State. I said, it's fine. I found out Ohio State had a really good Glee Club, whatever.
3: You would have a terrible time at Miami.
1: Oh, yeah. Yeah. I was just enthralled by the, when
3: it's
1: I went.
3: Beautiful campus. Saying, great campus. Oh, my beautiful campus.
4: Oh, well. Beautiful gown.
1: Miami, Oxford. Girl, it is
3: She wanted to be elite. She was the most expensive of all the girls.
4: I didn't know that.
1: Yes. Mm-hmm. But I got accepted to Ohio State first. I was like, okay, I'm going to go to Ohio State. I got there. I did not know Columbus was as gay as it was. And this is the mid-90s. I'm talking gay. And it really opened. I blossomed in college. Something terrible. It's and like Ori said, when you didn't know you had those people there. When I tell you the facts was walking freely down the street in Columbus in the 90s, there was stomping. I mean, there was still stuff happening. But the girls were the girls.
3: Yeah.
1: You had a gay Target. You had the
3: The gay Target.
1: Girl, no, like, oh,
4: no, I thought you meant like there was a gay person who was a Target. I'm sorry.
3: No.
1: That too. But dark humor.
4: Yeah.
1: That took me back.
4: I mean, like, my first pride, actual pride was San Francisco Pride, actually.
3: Oh, wow.
1: Oh, yeah. You won. Of course you did.
4: Well, you know, after, you know, met some friends at Oberlin, but one of my really good friends, Kamala, who's now a lovely, lovely dyke, lover. She's on the show. Friends of the show.
1: No, a lovely, lovely dyke. That actually makes sense because all dykes are not lovely. Continue.
4: Yeah. I throw it out there. Extra adjectives. But she's from the Bay Area. So, like, I went to visit her, like, during Pride and got to actually, like, I remember just, like, San Francisco was kind of cold, so I did not dress appropriately. I was like, how is this pride? You're supposed to have, like, you know, t-shirts and tanks and stuff. I was like, this is not cute. But, I think it was just, like, just being in awe of, like, just the adults and seeing, like, gay adults.
3: Right.
4: I think that was what, like...
1: It's crazy.
4: So I was, like, 18.
3: And, like, gay, like, elders. Like, yeah. You know, you see, like, we had the big, like, we had the big Dykes on Bikes, like, a big Dykes on Bikes contingent.
1: Always started
3: they all
1: with
3: started the parade.
1: Every started Dykes, and that's why they're doing Brooklyn. That's why it makes Brooklyn special.
4: Yeah, exactly.
1: Because Brooklyn, it reminds you of pride of yesteryear. Yeah. And I always had the best time there because it was always the Dykes on Bikes. When, until the Dykes on Bikes kicked it off.
3: The revving of the engines was just like, you hear that.
1: I have a special place in my heart for those type of lesbians. I don't know why. Like, I will fight for the bitches in the street.
3: Yeah. It's interesting now because there is this kind of like, there's this dynamic with like the whole sapphic lesbians and like,
1: yeah, they're cute.
3: Kind of in there, but there's something,
0: I mean,
1: about a dyke. Yeah, that is different.
0: And we, you know, use that term all in love from the, you know, I know many women that's how they identify themselves. Yep. And that, you know, they are proud of that label.
1: We're talking about, we're not talking about, I know lesbians, when we say dykes, and I can explain it, or dykes, it is a very specific, it's like when people say they're non-binary, people say they're,
0: it's a specific identity.
1: It's a specific identity.
0: Yeah.
1: Yep. And those women, they are women, they do identify as women.
0: And they kept us safe.
1: And they kept us safe. And yeah. I'm telling you, when you're on the side of a good dyke, they will fight for you, they do not play with you. Baby, they don't play. Well, I live with one right now.
0: Back in the day, right? You know, it was those women that were protecting you if you got drunk, or they would tell you who to watch out for.
1: Absolutely.
0: They would, you know, if they saw one of the old men trying to be too chicken hockey, they would, you know, shut him down. Like, they literally
1: in the middle
0: would protect the community, especially the, like, queer youth. Many of them fostered queer. Like, I know so many women that fostered queer youth that got kicked out of their houses. Like, they really... They protect.
1: Do you notice that a lot of dykes fostered the gay boys, not so much lesbians?
0: Yeah, but the gay boys. Yeah,
1: the
0: dykes
1: literally foster gay boys. Yeah. So like, you'll be one dyke who will be literally have like 5 or 6 or 7 gay boys that are like her adopted sons, and she foster gay boys. And what she says goes, honey.
0: Mm-hmm. That's mama. And it's, so yeah. I think, you know, it is interesting now that the community doesn't gather together as much as it used to.
1: They have fruit flies now. So
0: we have, you know, you have male spaces, or, you know, you have spaces that it's not, we don't have that sense of unity except during Pride.
1: Right. And that is why, again, Brooklyn Pride, not promoting it, ain't paying for me.
0: Yeah.
1: Brooklyn Pride feels like dykes, fags, the girls,
0: it feels queers, like queens, and everybody's
1: together, like actually having a pride. It's not separate. You're all in the same place. Everybody's in line to go to
0: New York City. By design, the New York City Pride events are you know, very separate. Like, you have the women's parties, you have the men's parties, you have the trans parties. You have, like, it's intentionally.
1: Yep.
4: Right.
1: It's even become more separate with, now you have the bi parties, and then you have the queer parties that are not a gay party.
4: Right.
1: And you have the
0: And
4: then you have the straight parts, like, oh, we're going to put our pride flag up for the month.
0: Right, and we're going to collect our coins, but our bouncer is going to be rude and offensive.
1: They'd be like, no fags, no dykes, no women, no everybody, but this month, pride flag.
0: We love everybody, right?
4: Yes, I was biking by this bar yesterday in Astoria. It was called Rabbit Hole, and they had all these flags around. I was like, is this a new lesbian bar?
0: Because that sounds right.
4: Right, but I don't think it was. But.
0: To be fair, there are more spaces that are coming up. And I want to give people the benefit of the doubt. If you're going to put up a rainbow flag, I want to believe that you are trying to say that you're a safe space, hopefully. But I've definitely been in spaces where that rainbow flag didn't mean shit.
4: Right.
1: Well, I would say, I think that the ones that, even if they don't like you and they put a rainbow flag up to get your money, I respect you if you ask to put in the work that month. You'd be like, you know what? I'm going to bite my tongue.
0: Yeah.
1: And I'm going to make sure.
0: Put a drink special, too.
4: Oh, yes.
1: It will be a drink
4: special.
0: Yeah. If you want to give free shots to gays, I'm all down.
4: All right.
0: Like, that reparations.
1: Somewhere. They're like, we're not going to do that in New York City, because everybody would like that.
4: Jim is dead.
0: I'm gay today.
4: Right. I'll suck your dick.
1: You just had your ninth grandchild. Well, this month
0: never too late. Okay. Never too late.
1: And then come June 31st, they're like, you know what? I think this lifestyle is not for me.
4: I cannot.
3: And finally, we turn to 2025, and a lot was happening. It was the first year of this new era of politics, and the girls took a moment to think about the songs that made them realize that they were family.
5: What was that song? That song that you heard that you realized, like, I am definitely one of the girls. Like, it could be any song by anybody. Like, it was just like by one of the queens. Like, what was that song that you were like, yes?
6: Oh, It's Raining Men.
5: It's Raining Men. For real?
6: I mean,
5: that one announced?
6: Yeah. That was like, oh, I love this song a little too much.
5: Oh, okay.
7: Are you talking about female or just like a song in general?
5: A song or by any pop queen. Like, you know, like that song where you're just like, I am one of the girls.
7: Like a woman or just a song in general? That's what I mean.
5: Woman by a pop queen.
7: Okay. A pop queen actually was not what made me realize I was gay.
5: Oh, okay.
7: That's what I'm asking. It was more like.
8: Oddly enough, I think mine was Giving Him Something He Can Feel by En Vogue.
5: Ooh, okay.
8: Because I was like, I want to do that.
5: What about you, Miss Carmel? It could be any song. It could be any song.
1: I mean, if it was
5: that helps you in your gay awakening. That's the better way of phrasing that. Gay awakening.
1: Mm-hmm. It was Belinda Carlisle, Heaven's a Place on Earth.
5: Yes! She's technically a pop queen. You can consider her a queen. A pop.
1: She's not a queen of pop.
5: No, man, like when I say pop queen, I'm using it loosely in the sense that, you know, she could be your queen.
7: She wasn't my queen in pop music, but that her song made me that. But I was also that in a lot of the new wave stuff. That's why I like 80s male new wave music. A lot of the Dead or Alive for the Boy George and all of that stuff. Mm-hmm. That was more like what I was looking at in that sense. But as far as a woman goes, I remember I was at my, we're in Liberia. We went to a friend's place, was up the road because they have money too. So we went over there because they had a TV and I wanted to watch music videos. And that was one of the music videos that came on like 87. Wow. I think I was like 8.
4: Wow.
7: And I was like, oh, this is kind of cool. And was Belinda Carlisle.
4: I mean, yes, I have a special
7: place in my heart.
4: A special place in my heart too. I love me some head over like I'm Mad About You. Ugh.
5: For me, it was most definitely Kylie Minogue. Get you out of my head. I was just like, I was bumping to that solo. Shaking my shoulders. Like, oh yes, one of the girls.
7: Yeah, funny enough, the girls I go up over now, and even some of my older queens, they're just reminiscent of things that remind me of my gayness. They were not my gay awakening.
4: Mm. Oh yeah, I can see that. I can see that.
5: For sure.
7: Yeah, you know what I mean. Mm-hmm. It's just like it's maintaining.
4: Yeah,
5: honestly, because like we were in it, but you know, like by then, like when a lot of these girls came to like, you know,
7: it was like one hit wonders that were like making us like the ones that were like that became like queer and stuff like so. Queer music was very like queer.
5: The Ultranantes and stuff. Yes, that's
7: why. Funny enough, like I said, when I heard Abracadabra, I was like, "This is a queer song." Because you're talking about the sound wise, I'm like,
5: "Right."
7: The queer girls like Jasmine Sanchez and what's her name?
5: Name some of the girls.
7: Sanchez,
4: Christine W.
7: Christine W. This is tonight. Dancing the freedom on the light. Together forever, cause you write
5: songs. Oh yes, that song.
4: Amber.
7: Because Jada's song was I put my arms around him. Yeah.
5: Yeah. This is your night. Yes. This is your night by Amber. Yes.
7: So,
5: like I said, Astronante, Free.
7: So those were actually specifically gay music.
5: What about
7: gay in that sense? So the pop queens were more like the pop queens. Okay, this I got it. The pop queens reminded me about being gay outside of being gay. What I mean by that is
5: I know exactly.
7: When I went to the club, I was hanging around the gay people. We didn't listen to the pop queens.
4: Exactly.
7: We listened to gay music.
5: What I meant was like it's the girls that the gays, you know, would gravitate towards in that sense, just in general.
4: Yeah, right.
5: You know, and so like that for me was like a part of my gay awakening because I was I didn't have like access specifically to queer music. It's like you hear this music in passing because like, you know, like This Is Your Night in particular, I was like, I know this song.
7: Yeah, Christine W, Sonique, all those girls.
4: Pepper Mache.
5: Yama Day.
7: Literally, when we left the radio, we never listened to that stuff. It was all the clubs. So those were the girls.
5: And Yama Day. That makes sense for me. I would have loved to experience that, Micah. You know, the dance club songs, the dance club play songs, like that you only hear in the club. Like that's the song you really hear on the radio. Sometimes like you hear them on the radio. In the 2000s, I feel like we heard like a lot of songs at night.
4: Yeah, the very first time I remember going clubbing to Nation, rest in peace, in DC. I remember hearing this Crazy in Love remix. It was like Junior Vasquez.
7: Mm. Yeah, yeah.
4: And I remember this was like pre smartphones, pre anything. Like I had to look so hard to eventually find someone who'd be like, what is the name of this song? Like, you know, it took me multiple times because it was like a really popular song. And then when I finally found it, I had to go like on Kazaa and find it.
7: Kazaa,
5: Livewire, girl.
7: A lot of people didn't want to be there. Like, she didn't want to do a dance song. But when she did One by One became such a big dance song. That's how she ended up there. So when Deborah Cox and Whitney Houston and them start to come in, that's when the popular girls invaded the dance scene. But before that, those girls were not over there.
5: That's true. I mean, the closest thing you probably would get to that would probably, like, correct me if I'm wrong, would probably be like a Janet or Madonna. And it's just like they play their clubs, they play their songs in the like club mixes of their songs.
7: Like mixes of the song, but you never really went there to hear that.
5: Right. For sure.
4: Right.
7: You didn't go to hear that. Like I said, it became really famous. The Whitney Houston My Love Is Your Love album is really one that really solidified Junior Vasquez and like Hector and all of them. Mm-hmm. But most of the time you just went like, it's like, imagine somebody getting a hook to Purple Disco Machine and then it becoming a big thing.
5: Right.
7: So it's just, it was different, but they were maintaining the girl. It was one of those things where like I could still be gay outside the club in my house or in my dorm because I had like something to eat. Until I had to go eat like the real gay shit.
4: Mm-hmm.
7: No pun intended. But
4: that's
7: now it's like
4: that's quite a metaphor.
7: Now it's all like, you know, mix and match. Right, so right. That's why when you asked the question, I was like, girl, it's hard for me to answer because right.
9: I mean, thank you, streaming. I mean, I appreciate, right. you know, being able to, like, go online. And, like, actually, like, yeah. you know, for this DJ gig, I like, went on, like, she bought new songs. I'm like, yeah. I've not bought music online in years.
7: Sure. Like, remixes saved a lot of our favorite artists.
5: Right. Mm-hmm.
7: The remixes saved a lot of our favorite artists in that sense. But now dance music is its own thing. You know, now you have, you know, DJs becoming famous, you know, in that sense. And they're becoming famous in every aspect of the genre. You got hip hop DJs becoming famous, trans music DJs become famous, dance music DJs become famous. So, you know, it just, yep. it's very different, but mm-hmm. it's kind of, I mean, it's nice, but at the same time, the new gay music is, I guess, what's here now.
9: Yeah. Well, I'm curious to see, like, what the next phase of music will be. Because I feel right. like we're about to enter yeah. a new phase. I'm curious to see, like, you know, who rises, who falls. What kind of music, what will we be listening to? Will, like, dubstep come back? Like, I don't know.
5: Right. Right. Oh, that's going to be interesting.
7: I think music is.
5: I definitely want to see what it progresses into in the next yeah. 5 years.
7: Yeah. I want to swing back to the vocalist for at least a decade.
5: Girl.
9: We're not going to get that.
5: Me too.
7: I want to
5: swing. I want to mix up, like, the people, like, who can be like, you know, like a Whitney or a Depper in that particular sense and have a song that's remixed into like a club place. You yeah, know, like, you know yeah, what I mean? Yeah, like, yeah. and like it's like they're giving you vocals and that's just like they do.
7: Yeah, thing. But yeah, the thing about it, I would love to get back to like powerhouse vocal music.
5: Right.
7: But I mean.
5: Honestly, I would like to get back to like, if you don't like, we're so reminiscent of the 90s in the sense of like, in terms of aesthetic, can we get actually like be reminiscent in the sense of like, there's versatility in the yeah. artistry that yeah. we're seeing? I would love for that to be brought back.
7: Well, I think what happens is you have to feed the people, then you have to trust your audience because people don't trust the audience. So they'll give the audience one thing they think they like and they will stick with that. Hence, like, and this is no shade to these girls, like in the R&B world, I cannot tell the difference between any of those girls. You play any one of their songs
5: honestly,
7: right now?
5: I really cannot. Unless I like became like a super. Oh. Unless you did something specifically that make me a fan.
7: I mean,
5: like,
7: yeah. this is Summer Walker, Ari Lane. You put them all. You play one of the songs.
5: Ari actually does.
9: She does sound a little better.
7: I can't really tell who. I'm talking about the style of music, not necessarily their singing voice. The style of music.
9: Right.
7: Everybody's doing this.
5: No, but Ari is a little bit more. She's kind of reminiscent of like. Neo soul in a sense. I'm using that very loosely, but like that's kind of like her sound. It's like a little bit more of an up tempo neo soul kind of sound. Versus the other girls who all I'm not gonna hold you. I have to agree with you.
7: No, they sound like SZA.
5: Same thing. Everybody sound like SZA.
7: Yeah. Everybody sound like SZA trying to sound like Brandy.
9: Yep.
5: Right.
9: That part.
5: Even call it. I was just like, I'll call him Boy SZA.
3: 10 years, I can't believe it. Thanks so much for taking a walk down memory lane with us for Pride. I can't believe it's been so long, and I definitely can say that we are ready for what the next 10 years will bring. Thanks for listening to this first hour of Queer State of Mind, Brooklyn Pride special broadcast, but stay tuned. We have 3 more hours of music, special guests, and Pride madness. And after this quick break, we'll go live to Good Judy in Park Slope for hour 2 of Queer State of Mind on Radio Free Brooklyn. Stay tuned. Happy Pride.

0: When construction of the Williamsburg Bridge began in 1896, Manhattan and Brooklyn. Today, I'm at Testo Northern Italian Restaurant on the corner of Scholes and Leonard Street, where owners and managers Max and Dominic first opened the restaurant's doors in 2012.
1: Max knows more about it because he's actually Italian.
2: What's your favorite dish here?
1: Mine is tortelli with butternut squash and truffle olive oil.
3: Tagliatelle with bolognese ragù.
0: Ever since, Testo has been a reliable cornerstone in this Williamsburg neighborhood, offering homemade pastas and other Italian fare in a cozy corner setting.
2: By Brooklyn.
1: He came together with another partners of ours, and we took a look, and we fell in love with the place, and we decided to open Testo.
2: How are things going right now with everything that's going on? I see you guys have a really nice outdoor setup. This is great.
1: Thank you for that. We're waiting. We're in survival mode. But people are still coming. A lot of regulars still show up, you know.
2: And you guys have takeout, right?
1: All the time.
2: All the time?
1: Takeout is our main bread, I suppose, yeah.
4: When you walk in a dream, but you know you're not.

0: From New York, this is Democracy Now!
1: The Lebanese stood by the Iranians in Iran's darkest moments and supported us. You could say they brought themselves into this war, and they should be supported. In my view, every one of us has a responsibility toward them.
0: Iran suspends talks with the United States to protest Israel's invasion and continued bombing of Lebanon. Iran's foreign minister said the attacks violate the ceasefire agreement, which he said unequivocally includes Lebanon. President Trump's claiming talks have resumed after phone calls with Prime Minister Netanyahu and Hezbollah, writing on social media, quote, "There will be no troops going to Beirut," unquote. For more on all the latest developments, we'll go to Beirut. Then the death toll from U.S. drone strikes on boats in the Caribbean and Eastern Pacific has surpassed 200.
2: This unprecedented military campaign, Operation Southern Spear, came without any plausible legal justifications. The world has failed to challenge these assassinations in any meaningful way.
0: Then the Overseer Class, a manifesto. We'll speak to author Stephen Thrasher about his new book and his upcoming film series in Brooklyn at BAM called Black Ops, Spies, and Overseers. All that and more coming up. Welcome to Democracy Now!, democracynow.org, The War and Peace Report. I'm Amy Goodman. Israel's military continued its attacks on Lebanon overnight, killing at least eight people, even after President Trump said both sides had, quote, agreed that all shooting will stop, unquote. Among the dead is James Karam, a dentist who was killed along with his daughter and son when an Israeli drone bombed their car in southern Lebanon. Another Israeli attack killed two people and damaged the Jabal Amel University Hospital entire. Lebanon's health ministry reports Israeli strikes have killed more than 3,400 people since March 2nd. Over 10,000 have been wounded. Axios is reporting during an expletive-laden call, Trump told Israeli Prime Minister Benjamin Netanyahu, quote, "You're effing crazy. You'd be in prison if it weren't for me. I'm saving your ass. Everybody hates you now. Everybody hates Israel because of this," unquote, the president reportedly said. After the call, Trump said in a social media post that he'd had a productive phone call with Netanyahu and that, quote, "there will be no troops going to Beirut," unquote. Trump's comment came after Netanyahu and Israeli Defense Minister Israel Katz said they had ordered massive airstrikes on Beirut's southern suburbs. On Capitol Hill, Michigan Democratic Congressmember Rashida Tlaib is calling on Congress to pass a Lebanon War Powers Resolution this week. She wrote, quote, "Our country should not be assisting or supporting indiscriminate bombings and forced displacement anywhere, including Lebanon," unquote. Meanwhile, the United Nations Security Council held an emergency meeting Monday to discuss Lebanon. UN Assistant Secretary General Martha Pobee said Israel's violating a UN Security Council resolution that was aimed at stopping Israel's invasion of Lebanon two decades ago.
3: Israel's presence north of the Blue Line is a clear violation of Lebanon's sovereignty and territorial integrity, as well as of Security Council Resolution 1701. Israeli forces must withdraw to south of the Blue Line.
0: Iranian diplomats have suspended talks with the United States after warning Israel's attacks on Lebanon and the Gaza Strip could doom ongoing ceasefire negotiations with the Trump administration. Iranian Foreign Minister Abbas Araghchi said Monday the U.S. has already violated its ceasefire with Iran when it imposed a naval siege on Iranian ports. He also said Israel's attacks on Lebanon constitute a ceasefire violation on a separate front. After headlines, we'll go to Beirut to speak with the Associated Press. Karim Shahib's latest piece is headlined, Trump says Israel and Hezbollah have agreed to dial back fighting. In Gaza, at least three Palestinians died in separate Israeli attacks earlier today as Palestinian monitoring groups documented 11 new ceasefire violations over the past 24 hours. Among the attacks was an Israeli drone strike on a civilian vehicle east of Deir al-Balah that injured displaced families living nearby in makeshift shelters. Israel's carried out strikes on most of the 237 days since it agreed to a U.S.-brokered Gaza ceasefire last October. Here in New York, the far-right Israeli finance minister, Bezalel Smotrich, marched in the annual Israel Day parade Sunday alongside other Israeli far-right ministers and cabinet officials, Senate Minority Leader Chuck Schumer, Governor Kathy Hochul, and New York State Attorney General Letitia James were among several prominent Democrats who marched in the same parade as Smotrich, who has been sanctioned by multiple countries for inciting settler violence against Palestinians. The lead organizer of the parade told the New York Times he did not know that Smotrich and other Israeli far-right officials were planning to march. New York City Mayor Zoran Mamdani, who boycotted the event, said he was offended by the presence of Israeli officials at the parade.
4: You can see in the participation of the far-right Israeli minister Smotrich, as well as a number of other ministers, a vision of annihilation, a complicity in genocide, and frankly, a belief that does not have much value for even the sanctity of children in Gaza. And I am offended, as I know many New Yorkers are, by their participation.
0: In Ukraine, a wave of Russian strikes has killed at least 18 people and injured dozens in Kyiv, Dnipro, Zaporizhia, Poltava, and Kharkiv. Overnight, Russia launched 73 missiles and 656 drones at Ukraine. This is Alina. Her building was damaged by a Russian strike.
5: I woke up from my bed and decided to move to the corridor. I heard explosions coming closer and closer. I turned my back to the window to go to the apartment door. At that moment, there was an explosion, which threw me against the door. But I'm fine now.
0: Russia's latest assault once again prompted Ukraine's President Volodymyr Zelensky to ask President Trump to send Patriot interceptors, which are capable of blocking ballistic missiles. Trump has so far ignored Zelensky's pleas, despite the fact that Ukraine is running out of interceptors. President Trump is reportedly reconsidering his $1.8 billion slush fund to compensate his supporters who took part in the January 6th insurrection. This comes as the Justice Department also said it would temporarily pause the program to comply with a court order. The fund was set up as a settlement following Trump's $10 billion lawsuit against his own IRS over the leak of his tax returns. Federal Judge Kathleen Williams reopened the case last week after a bipartisan group of 35 former federal judges urged her to look more closely at the settlement. Anthropic, the AI company behind Claude, filed confidentially for an initial public offering Monday, less than a week after raising $65 billion in funding that pushed its valuation to $965 billion. Anthropic's IPO plans come as several major stock market index providers have recently changed rules excluding unprofitable companies. The changes could allow Elon Musk's private AI and rocket company SpaceX, which is about to go public, to be added to the indexes much sooner than they typically would, which means millions of Americans invested in retirement funds could end up owning a piece of SpaceX, whether they choose to or not. This comes as Vermont's independent Senator Bernie Sanders announced a new bill that would create a sovereign wealth fund by imposing a one-time 50% tax on the stock of OpenAI, Anthropic, and other AI companies. In an op-ed for the New York Times, Senator Sanders writes, the fund would, quote, give the public a direct role in determining the future of this technology and guarantee that the trillions of dollars potentially generated by AI are used to improve the lives of us all, not simply to make the richest people in the world even richer, unquote. Meanwhile, Florida became the first state to sue OpenAI and its CEO, Sam Altman, alleging they know ChatGPT is not safe, especially for children. This is Florida's attorney general.
6: We're here to announce that we recently filed a monumental civil lawsuit against Sam Altman and ChatGPT. for endangering our kids and deceiving parents into believing that this application is safe for use. It's clearly not. People are getting hurt, parents are getting deceived, and they need to pay for it.
0: The mayor of Newark, New Jersey, is announcing his city's legal strategy aimed at shutting down the Delaney Hall ICE jail. The for-profit immigration detention center has been the focus of massive protests demanding justice for immigrants who've launched a hunger strike to protest inhumane conditions, medical neglect inside the jail, and demanding their freedom. On Monday, Newark Mayor Ross Baraka said his city's police department will exercise a greater span of control over the perimeter of Delaney Hall after federal agents and New Jersey State Police repeatedly attacked demonstrators outside with horses, clubs, pepper spray, and other so-called less lethal weapons. In a statement, Mayor Baraka said, quote, police tactics over this last weekend were overly aggressive, unnecessary, and in some instances unconstitutional, he said. But the mayor said a 9 p.m. to 6 a.m. curfew would remain in effect until further notice. In Ghana, human rights groups warn a new law criminalizing LGBTQ plus activity could devastate queer communities. The sweeping legislation approved Friday makes it a crime to identify as non-binary, lesbian, gay, bisexual, queer, trans, or intersex. It also imposes prison terms of up to 10 years on anyone who, quote, promotes, unquote, LGBTQ activities. It's expected to be signed into law by Ghana's president, John Mahama. This follows similar legislation recently passed in other African nations, including Senegal and Burkina Faso. In 2023, Uganda passed a law making it a crime to identify as queer, declaring all same-sex conduct to be non-consensual, and even allowing for the death penalty in certain cases. Critics have called it a kill the gays bill. This is Ugandan LGBTQ activist Hansen Fuma.
7: At first, it was Uganda with the harshest kill gay bill in the whole world that contains a death penalty and a life imprisonment. Apparently, we are seeing Ghana jumping onto this same running track. And all African leaders are quiet in whatever is happening.
0: Defense Secretary Pete Hegseth has designated the Pentagon press office a classified space, physically barring journalists from an area that's been freely accessible to reporters across multiple administrations. In a statement, Reporters Without Borders said, quote, no matter how petulant Pete gets, journalists will continue their tenacious reporting and hold the Pentagon accountable for the money, operations, and lives they impact every day, unquote. Separately, a federal court temporarily blocked the Pentagon from discharging transgender service members while still allowing the administration to continue banning transgender people from entering the military. It's come as Hegseth also struck several female and black Navy officers from a promotions list. Rhode Island Senator Jack Reed said in a recent testimony, quote, nearly 60% of the senior officers Hegseth has fired are female or black. Unquote. Veteran 60 Minutes correspondent Scott Pelley openly revolted against CBS News leadership Monday at a staff meeting meant to introduce the show's newly appointed executive producer, Nick Bilton. Bilton is a tech journalist installed by CBS's editor-in-chief, Barry Weiss, after she fired the show's two top correspondents, Sharon Alfonsi and Cecilia Vega, alongside executive producer Tanya Simon. When Bilton reportedly told the staff Weiss loves CBS News and 60 Minutes, Pelley shot back, quote, she's murdering 60 Minutes. She does not love this place. She was brought in to kill it, and she's been doing exactly that, unquote. Pelley also declared that Bilton would never be welcome here, unquote. The winners of the 2026 News and Documentary Emmy Awards have been announced. This year's Outstanding Investigative Documentary Prize goes to Critical Incident, A Death at the Border, produced by HBO Documentary Films. The film examines the alleged cover-up of the murder of Anastasio Hernandez Rojas, an undocumented Mexican immigrant who died while in U.S. custody at the border. His 2010 death occurred under the watch of Rodney Scott, the man who now heads Customs and Border Protection under President Trump. The film's director, Rick Rowley, accepted the award.
8: Cruelty and violence have festered at the heart of U.S. immigration enforcement for so long. And part of it is because of the impunity and the secrecy that have surrounded these organizations. And so I need to thank this incredible team for pulling back the veil and exposing that organization.
0: To see our interview with Rick Rowley, director of Critical Incident to Death at the Border, go to democracynow.org. And voters head to the polls in several states today for primary elections. California faces a crowded field in the race to replace outgoing Governor Gavin Newsom under the state's jungle primary system. The two candidates who receive the most votes today will advance to the general election, regardless of party. In Los Angeles, 13 candidates are looking to unseat incumbent Mayor Karen Bass. Polls show Bass is in a close race with city council member Nithya Raman and reality TV personality Spencer Pratt. In Iowa, Republicans and Democrats are selecting candidates to replace Republican Senator Joni Ernst, who's retiring. There are also primary elections in Montana, New Jersey, New Mexico, and South Dakota. And those are some of the headlines. This is Democracy Now!, democracynow.org, The War and Peace Report. I'm Amy Goodman in New York, joined by Democracy Now!'s Juan Gonzalez in Chicago. Hi, Juan.
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0: We begin today's show in Lebanon, where Israeli drones have killed at least 8 people, despite President Trump's claim that Israel and Hezbollah have agreed that, quote, all shooting will stop. Trump made the claim as Iran said it's suspending indirect negotiations with the U.S. to protest Israel's expanding military offensive in Lebanon. Iran's foreign minister, Abbas Araghchi, wrote online, the ceasefire between Iran and the U.S. is unequivocally a ceasefire on all fronts, including in Lebanon. Its violation on one front is a violation of the ceasefire on all fronts. The U.S. and Israel are responsible for the consequences of any violation, he said. Since March 2nd, Israel's killed more than 3,400 people in Lebanon while seizing large swaths of southern Lebanon, including the medieval Beaufort Castle. On Monday, President Trump spoke with Israeli Prime Minister Benjamin Netanyahu by phone after Israel threatened new attacks on Beirut. Axios is reporting during the expletive-laden call, Trump told Netanyahu, quote, you're effing crazy. You'd be in prison if it weren't for me. I'm saving your ass. Everybody hates you now. Everybody hates Israel because of this, Axios reported Trump saying to Netanyahu. After the call, Trump wrote on online, quote, I had a very productive call with Prime Minister Bibi Netanyahu of Israel, and there will be no troops going to Beirut, and any troops that are on their way have already been turned back, he said. In Beirut, displaced Lebanese residents decried Israel's ongoing attacks.
10: This is a feeling that can't be described. We have experienced this before, and we rebuilt our land. And God willing, we will rebuild it even better. We have lived through something like this before. I was born in 1975. From the first day I was born, we have been living through wars until now, about staying in the south of Lebanon. As long as there is a strip, an occupied strip, an occupied land, it means Israel is harming us.
0: At the United Nations, the Security Council held an emergency meeting to discuss Lebanon. This is Russia's U.S. Ambassador, Vasily Nebenzia.
11: The ceasefire reached on April 17th between West Jerusalem and Beirut, brokered by Washington, has unfortunately turned out to be a smokescreen for a creeping aggression against Lebanon. While the entire world was waiting for the next round of negotiations planned for June 2nd in the United States capital, Israel continued to methodically expand its zone of occupation, razing entire settlements to the ground as part of its scorched earth tactics. It has become evident that Lebanon is seeing an almost identical replay of the scenario of clearing the Gaza Strip, with the establishment of large-scale occupation control and the forced displacement of the local population.
0: We go now to Beirut, where we're joined by Karim Shahayeb, Associated Press reporter based in Beirut. His most recent co-authored piece is headlined, Trump says Israel and Hezbollah have agreed to dial back fighting. Welcome back to Democracy Now, Karim. Can you explain what you understand President Trump is saying, who he's spoken to, and what in fact is happening on the ground?
12: Absolutely. What happened yesterday was in no means a ceasefire or a step towards a complete ceasefire. However, it was a containment effort to stop what could have, in fact, taken Lebanon back to where it was in the peak of the war, where Israel would be bombing the southern suburbs of Beirut, where there would be mass displacement from these sprawling urban neighborhoods, and Hezbollah would continue launching rockets and missiles into northern Israel. They weren't doing much of that in this period, and most of their attacks were targeting Israeli troops in Lebanon, but we did witness an escalation of that. Now, what happened was is that obviously Hezbollah and the United States do not communicate with each other. The Lebanese Speaker of Parliament, Nabih Berri, who was a key Hezbollah ally and communicates with the United States and has done so with mediators in the past, such as Amos Hochstein and so on, it appears he played a very crucial role in the communication on the line, as well as the Lebanese ambassador to Washington, who, of course, is taking part in the negotiations, including tonight, the ones taking place today and tomorrow. And so there has been a series of calls. In the meantime, the president of Lebanon has repeatedly been on the line with the Secretary of State Marco Rubio and the State Department, as officials have told us. And there's been a flurry of, you know, diplomatic calls. And this is why we saw a lot of statements from France, from Germany, from Saudi Arabia and other countries, basically trying to halt what looked like an imminent escalation that would have basically taken Lebanon back to where it was before this nominal ceasefire went into effect on April 17. This obviously is something that Beirut wants to use its momentum in order to get something out of these talks. Beirut has, you know, basically you can see from the statements coming out of the president and the prime minister's office that Lebanon wants to stick to these talks, but they're trying to get something out of it. Israel's military escalation last week has really frustrated the authorities. They're very concerned that they're losing support over these talks, and they're trying to show that indeed they have leverage to get something out of this, and they are sticking to wanting a complete ceasefire. So yet they're trying to take advantage of yesterday's momentum. But of course, this is in no means a full ceasefire. The strikes in Lebanon continued this morning across southern Lebanon, and Hezbollah has also claimed some attacks on Israeli troops in southern Lebanon.
9: And Karim, why do you think Iran is insisting so strongly on the inclusion of Lebanon in an overall negotiated settlement with the United States?
12: Hezbollah is Iran's closest ally in the region. Hezbollah relies heavily on Iran and has done so over the years since its inception in the early 80s. And Iran played a huge role in building up Hezbollah. And Hezbollah, you know, began as an insurgency group when Israel had invaded Lebanon and occupied southern Lebanon in 2000, and now is a full-fledged political party with strong institutions. And so Hezbollah in the last war, which ended in late 2024, you know, it was severely battered in Israeli strikes. A large chunk of its senior leadership, both political and military, were killed in Israeli airstrikes or drone strikes. And you know, it wasn't completely disarmed militarily, obviously, but it did lose a large amount of its a large sum of its military caliber. And you know, even Hezbollah leadership today sees them as kind of adjusting to these new realities. And so there's momentum in Lebanon since the end of that war that, you know, maybe now is the time to disarm Hezbollah and for the Lebanese military to deploy in southern Lebanon. And obviously this put Hezbollah in a bit of a difficult political situation. Now, obviously things have changed with this round of war and so on. But Hezbollah is very, very important to Iran in the region, especially at a period of time, for example, where in Iraq, a lot of Iran-backed militias, you know, the Iraqi government, for example, wants to weaken Iran's influence there. And there has been sort of a divergence of the different armed, you know, groups in Iraq that sort of banded together, and most of them were sort of pro-Iran. So Lebanon's very, very important for Iran in that way. And also, this is an opportunity for Iran to maintain its leverage in Lebanon, right? If the war between Lebanon and Israel ends because of the leverage Iran had in its talks with the U.S. and Pakistan and Islamabad, then this shows that Iran can sort of be the savior. And this is why Hezbollah opposes the direct talks, because they're saying the Lebanese government has no leverage, let's use Iran's. Because when Iran started to strike back, you know, in the Gulf countries and so on, they put the globe on notice, they put the global economy on notice. And I think that's kind of the game where Iran's trying to make sure that its leverage remains in Lebanon, and that the Lebanese authorities that have come to power in early 2025 cannot break away from Iran, as they've been slowly trying to do so and rekindle their ties with the United States and the Gulf countries as well. So there's a geopolitical angle as well, where Iran is trying to maintain its position here. That's how things appear at the moment. And obviously, it's a very complicated situation. Lebanon has always been, you know, stuck between the geopolitical battles. And, you know, we can speculate for a long time. But Hezbollah and Iran have been really trying to maintain their influence and their support base in Lebanon at a time where the Lebanese authorities have been trying to, you know, push back against Iranian influence in the country.
9: And to what degree can the Lebanese government negotiate also what happens in terms of Hezbollah? Is it your sense that despite their internal conflict, that Hezbollah and the Lebanese government continue to have discussions and communication?
12: Well, the Lebanese government understands that this is a very tricky situation. This is based on officials that we've been speaking to since these discussions began, that, you know, Hezbollah not being part of the conversation in Washington and sort of rejecting these talks, you know, does complicate things in a way. Now, in terms of their leverage, they're banking a lot on a few things. They're banking on the fact that the ambassador in Washington has very good ties with the U.S., and this was a very strategic pick, as well as the representative who's leading Lebanon's negotiating team, a former ambassador, Simon Karam, who has negotiated with the Israelis in the last mechanism after the 2024 ceasefire, and the fact that there were apparently some very positive conversations, according to these officials, between Beirut and Washington. But they certainly understand that the consequences or the results of the Iranian-American talks will also play a role as well. They truly are banking on that. And with Hezbollah, they're in a bit of a tricky situation, because they received a lot of support and celebration from the United States for saying that they want to disarm all non-state actors and assert full state authority and sovereignty on Lebanese territory. But they have been criticized for not taking a more aggressive approach. The Lebanese government says that, you know, there's a risk for a civil war. We don't want to basically seem like we're ostracizing a group of people. And so they've been playing it in a very, you know, in a less aggressive approach, where, and they say that these things take time. They want more time on this. And they've also been critical of Israel by saying that the ongoing Israeli airstrikes, especially in this recent war, obviously is a major obstacle in them being able to do that, because, you know, Israeli troops are continuing to push deeper into Lebanon. So it's a very complicated situation. That's why their approach at the moment is focused on getting a complete ceasefire. And then once they can get that, they can at least negotiate all these other things, like Israeli withdrawal and disarming Hezbollah and this whole laundry list of issues. But for them, this idea of negotiating while the airstrikes continue, while the invasion pushes deeper into the country, further hinders their efforts into achieving what they want, which is complete state authority in the country, which of course includes disarming Hezbollah and other non-state groups. So it's a very complicated situation, and there's a lot of gaps in these talks, but they are committed to these talks. The president yesterday, President Aoun, said that talks are the least harmful option for Lebanon, so it's the safest option compared to going back into a full-scale war. But he did admit that Lebanon is left with very little choices at this point.
0: Can you, Karim, talk about the significance of, since March 2nd, Israel killing some 3,400 people in Lebanon? And you wrote a piece on it's seizing large swaths of southern Lebanon, including the medieval Beaufort Castle, the meaning of that, and what's happening in Nebatia and Tyre and the hospital that has almost been hit, bombed all around it, and what this means for the Lebanese people. And are they shifting their position, giving this level of bombardment?
12: Certainly, and there really, over the past week alone, there has been so much to unpack with that military escalation and literally in just 7 days. So the capturing of the Beaufort Castle, It is a 1,000-year-old Crusader castle. It's strategically located because of its elevation. It does not signal anything, beyond that immediate achievement, in the sense that it is a 1,000-year-old Crusader castle. It doesn't mean that Israel is going to roll into Beirut tomorrow, but it represents something greater than that, which is fears of a long-term occupation similar of that from 1982 to 2000. You know, the Litani River in southern Lebanon was used as a de facto border, in which, you know, Israeli troops are mostly present south of that river, and them crossing over into some of these towns close to the city of Nabati, including the towns where the castle is located, sort of symbolized sort of the balance of power at the moment. It definitely ruined a lot of the morale that maybe some people had. There was very little hope in the first place. And there are concerns that it's unclear where, you know, Israel could go. And now Israeli troops are very close to the city of Nabati, which is a major city in southern Lebanon. And on the flip side, of course, in the coastal city of Tyre is the country's fourth largest city. It was struck heavily in the past, but of course, there's a lot of concerns of to what extent Israel is going to push deeper in the southwestern part of Lebanon. A lot of people who are perhaps close to Nabati, close to Tyre as well, who are still living there, or maybe they went back home during this, you know, nominal ceasefire, are starting to flee again. And these, of course, are major cities in southern Lebanon. And for this kind of push to take place in a period of negotiations, exceptional periods of direct talks to Lebanon and Israel, brings a lot of concern that Lebanon really has no skin in the game. But at the same time, there's sort of this, from people I speak to, they understand that Lebanon, you know, is kind of in a, you know, it is a weak state, doesn't have a lot of leverage. And a lot of people are concerned. They sort of feel beholden to the regional and global powers on their fate. Regarding the hospital strike, yes, there was a strike near the Jabal Amal Hospital near the city of Tyre. We're still getting information from the authorities on the extent of the damages, but what you've seen, of course, is significant. There have been several people have been killed, at least a dozen medical workers who lived close to that hospital wounded. And of course, this brings about great concern. There's already dozens of medical workers and first responders who have been killed in Israeli strikes. Now, Israel says that, you know, some of these paramedics who are affiliated with Hezbollah's medical organization, the Islamic Health Committee, they are accusing them of being involved in military activity. But the Lebanese authorities are pushing back, saying this is not necessarily true. The World Health Organization is coming out with statements about the well-being of these hospitals. And of course, there's a lot of concern for people who are in these hospitals or need this kind of attention, special medical attention, of what's going to happen to them. And of course, a lot of Lebanese look into what's happening in the Gaza Strip and worry that it could happen to them as well, because, it's something that they've been glued to in the past. So it's definitely brought the morale down. I think a lot of people are definitely questioning Lebanon's ability to really make a change. It doesn't mean a lot of them are turning into the idea of supporting Iran or maybe supporting Hezbollah. Lebanese are still very divided on that. But a lot of Lebanese are questioning whether really any of the fate of the country is in their hands at all in the first place or not. It's, you know, the morale is low despite yesterday's breakthrough, which, of course, people are relieved about here. But, you know, people understand that this is not the end of the war and an escalation can happen at any point. The situation is fragile and no one here thinks otherwise, regardless of whether they support Hezbollah or not.
0: Do you think that Israel is bombing Lebanon to this extent because Netanyahu doesn't dare do the same to Iran, since Trump is putting pressure on him, but knows that if he bombs Lebanon, that will force Iran to stop negotiating?
12: You know, it's really hard to know these things. And, you know, I'm not one to sort of speculate. But what we have seen here, at least, is that, you know, there's an understanding that the Israeli authorities are trying to reassure northern people living in northern Israeli towns and villages by the border, who have been very concerned by Hezbollah's increased frequency of rocket attacks there. It's been far less frequent than in the last war, and you can tell by Hezbollah's military capabilities. But Hezbollah was able to reach just north of the city of Haifa and Nahariya as well, and there have been a lot of measures in northern Israel to close down schools and so on. And you can see that there has been sort of an assurance that we're going to keep, that they want to keep them safe, and that's the rhetoric we see from Israeli authorities as well. And it appears that the fact they have pushed deeper into Lebanon, that these attacks are still happening, you know, perhaps has brought some friction, and you can kind of tell from the statements that they need to do more. Our understanding is that there has been a divergence in Israeli and U.S. policy on Lebanon, in the sense that the United States has not been keen on letting Israel bomb the southern suburbs of Beirut and the heart of the capital. We hear the drones, we hear the jets here, but there hasn't been any airstrikes here in Beirut. In the southern suburbs, it seems they've launched two strikes in the southern suburbs since the ceasefire, and these are, you know, drone strikes targeting apartment buildings where, you know, according to the Israelis, there are, you know, some senior Hezbollah officials who were there. And we kind of saw the U.S. sort of pushing back against another a series of strikes against the southern suburbs from what happened yesterday. And you can see that Israel's officials, Minister Ben-Gvir, for example, saying, you know, we need to bomb the southern suburbs. We have to send a message to, you know, to Hezbollah and to the Lebanese government and so on. And this is sort of the push and pull that we're seeing between United States and Israel when it comes to Lebanon. But we don't know to what extent that will, whether the, well,

0: gaps being bridged between Washington and Tehran. So it's all interconnected. Even if there's a separate diplomatic track between Lebanon and the Israelis via Washington, it is part of the region in the end. And the Lebanese officials at the highest level are quite aware of that.
1: Karim Shahayeb, we want to thank you for being with us. AP journalist based in Beirut. We'll link to your most recent piece. Trump says Israel and Hezbollah have agreed to dial back fighting. Coming up, more than 200 people have now been killed in U.S. military strikes on boats in the Caribbean, Eastern Pacific. We'll speak to Amnesty International. Stay with us.

0: Will by Melmoth Luthi, performing in our Democracy Now! Studio. This is Democracy Now!, democracynow.org, The War and Peace Report. I'm Amy Goodman with Juan Gonzalez. U.S. Southern Command says it's killed more than 200 people in over 60 strikes on boats in the Caribbean and Eastern Pacific. The Pentagon's claimed without evidence the boats are engaged in narco-trafficking operations, unquote. Human rights groups, including Amnesty International, have called the attacks extrajudicial killings and a form of murder. Earlier this year in March, the ACLU, the Center for Constitutional Rights, and other legal experts testified at a hearing on the legality of U.S. boat strikes at the Inter-American Commission on Human Rights. This is Angelo Guisado, senior staff attorney at CCR.
1: The United States' unprecedented military campaign, Operation Southern Spear, came without any plausible legal justifications. The world has failed to challenge these assassinations in any meaningful way. The invocation of narco-terrorism has empowered President Trump and Secretary of Defense Pete Hegseth to publicize the boat strike videos on social media. They are seen boasting and celebrating the wanton infliction of suffering and death and lampooning the lives of those caught in their crosshairs. We ask that the Commission look through this thinly veiled cover and recognize the inhumanity that these actions reflect and the pain they have caused.
0: In April, Democratic Senator Tim Kaine of Virginia grilled Joint Chiefs of Staff Chair General Dan Kaine over the legality of the boat strikes during a Senate Armed Services Committee hearing.
2: What legal justification could there possibly be that would allow the U.S. military to strike boats in international waters and kill the occupants of those boats without a showing of evidence that there's narcotics on those boats?
3: I don't have a copy of the order issued to Southcom with me today. It's classified in its own right, which clearly articulates, based on a variety of criteria, what constitutes a valid military and legally valid target in that theater. And I know, I just want to say, I know and trust that our commanders at Echelon are rigorously following that legal opinion and those legal boundaries upon which we've been issued those orders.
2: And General Kaine, I would encourage again my colleagues, I am at a disadvantage. I've seen the legal opinion, but I can't talk about it because it's classified. I've seen the targeting criteria, but I can't talk about them because they're classified. I've seen the secret list of DTOs against whom we have declared war that even they haven't been informed of, but I can't talk about it because it's classified. But I would urge all of my colleagues to go to the SCIF and read the targeting criteria and get briefed about it. And then also look at all of the files of all the strikes that have taken place. I've done that with the first 46 strikes or so. And I think there's a profound mismatch between what is occurring and the underlying assumptions in the legal opinion.
0: That was Democratic Senator Tim Kaine of Virginia questioning Joint Chiefs of Staff Chair General Dan Kaine in April. We're joined now by Amanda Classing, National Director of Government Relations and Advocacy at Amnesty International USA. Amanda, you say these actions committed against people who pose no imminent threat to life are extrajudicial killings, a form of murder, and amount to crimes under

0: international law. Explain what's happening as the number passes 200 of deaths caused by U.S. bombing of boats in the Caribbean and the Pacific.
1: Yeah, thank you so much, for Amy, for having me on. So let me start by kind of clearing away the different types of justifications that are coming from the administration and look at the facts. So the first thing that we need to understand is that the U.S. is not in active conflict with any of these groups. The Eastern Pacific and the Caribbean, they aren't war zones. And drug smuggling is a crime. It is not a military attack. And so the laws of war do not apply in this situation. So if the laws of war don't apply, what does? So these are law enforcement operations. So under human rights law, we apply standards like policing. So the individuals on these boats have a right to life and a right to due process. And a government cannot use lethal force unless there's an imminent threat and there's no less extreme measure to stop that imminent threat. What we know is that these boats can be interdicted. We know that because boats have in the past been interdicted. They continue to be by the Coast Guard in some situations. And Secretary Rubio himself, in fact, said that the boats could be interdicted, but instead they've decided to bomb them. So under all of these circumstances, there's no lawful reason for these killings. And therefore, we have a state, a government, intentionally killing people outside of any lawful circumstance. And that is an extrajudicial killing, which, as you say, is a form of murder. And so these extrajudicial killings are both strategy and murder is policy. And if that is the case, people of good conscience and U.S. taxpayers should be outraged, absolutely outraged, that their money is going to murder as a policy.
2: And Amanda, only a few of the people who've been killed by the U.S. military in these attacks have even been identified. They've been essentially accused, sentenced, and executed in one fell swoop. From a human rights perspective, how big of an obstacle is the virtual anonymity of the victims in terms of their families eventually seeking justice?
1: This is a massive problem. We don't know who these people are. The U.S. government has not told us who they have killed, why they have killed them, and on what evidence they've made that targeting decision. And so for family members, many of them are experiencing something similar to a disappearance. Their family member has gone out on a boat, and then they've not returned. The reasons why we have some identification is there have been some survivors that have been returned. And I want to also flag that they have not been prosecuted by the United States. They've been returned to their countries. Or there have been bodies that have actually washed up on shore. And some of those bodies can't be identified. We still don't know who they are. And so for families seeking justice, it is extraordinarily difficult to just not know what happened. And for people seeking justice and accountability, the fact that the U.S. has just failed to give any information, not only to the U.S. public, but they've stonewalled Congress as well. We don't know who they're killing. And that is the policy that they are pursuing.
2: And can you talk about the difference, let's say, between these series of attacks and previous incidents of extrajudicial killings by the U.S. government, for example, in Yemen and Pakistan and Somalia under President Obama?
1: Yeah, absolutely. So we, of course, had significant concerns about the illegality of the drone strikes, the Obama-era drone strikes that were extrajudicial killings under a rubric of war of terror. What we see here is using the same war of terror language, but expanding the government overreach to utilizing lethal means. And a significant difference is that while many human rights organizations and legal scholars were concerned about the drones killings, there were some discussions about whether or not this was under an international humanitarian law perspective. In this instance, there is near universal agreement that these are killings that are occurring in law enforcement operations, that drug smuggling under no rubric could be understood as a military attack. So this is an escalation building on the abuses and the expansion of executive power under the war of terror model to the use of lethal means against people described as criminals with no evidence.
0: And if you can comment, you know, over and over we see these, they look like video games, the bombing of these boats, and we don't even see people. There was one where we saw people. The Pentagon and President Trump releasing the video game bombings, but the unedited video of a double tap strike on the September 2nd attack on the boat, where apparently survivors were waving their hands or surrendering. We have never seen them, even though it was demanded by Congress.
1: Yeah, I mean, that instance is particularly troubling. So I should note that was, you know, September 2nd is when these strikes started. So we've got been 9 months in. And when it came to light that there was, in fact, a double tap in that instance, it wasn't just that there were survivors. The survivors were there for what we understand to be 45 minutes. And so the double tap was over a very long period of time. And absolutely, we should all be demanding that the full video be released. We all need to understand exactly what happened, and whoever is accountable needs to be held to the highest standard of the law. Now, the gamification of these killings is also extraordinarily worrying. It really takes away the humanity of the people that are being targeted and killed. It makes it look like this is just a game, when in fact, it is a terrifying expansion of executive power.
0: Finally, Amanda, a bill is being marked up this week in Congress that directly applies. What is Amnesty International calling for?
1: So Amnesty has drafted a letter that we're submitting today to the House Armed Services Committee that outlines the many international law violations that have occurred over the last year and a half. Everything from UN Charter violations to these extrajudicial killings to the gutting of civilian harm protection mechanisms within the Department of Defense. And we are asking that members of Congress do not fund extrajudicial killings or other international law violations. And, you know, American taxpayers should be demanding the same thing. Their hardworking dollars should not be going to a policy of murder.
0: I want to thank you, Amanda Classing, National Director of Government Relations Advocacy at Amnesty International USA. Coming up, Stephen Thrasher on his new book, The Overseer Class, A Manifesto. Back in 20 seconds.

0: That's Roger Waters performing We Shall Overcome, accompanied by a young Alexander Rowatin on cello in the Democracy Now! Studio years ago. This is Democracy Now!, democracynow.org. I'm Amy Goodman with Juan Gonzalez. We end today's show with journalist, author, scholar Stephen Thrasher, formerly the inaugural chair of social justice in reporting at the Medill School of Journalism at Northwestern University in Chicago. But in 2024, after students set up a Palestine solidarity encampment to protest the Gaza genocide, Thrasher linked arms with other faculty to stop police from violently evicting the students. He ended up brutalized himself. The university then filed criminal charges against Thrasher, which were later dismissed. But the next 2 years of Thrasher's classes were canceled and he was denied tenure. He told Democracy Now! At the time, "What they don't like is that I'm now applying the same social justice journalism principles that I've applied to race and that I've applied to LGBTQ people, to COVID and HIV, that I was now applying those to Palestine," he said. Stephen Thrasher is the author of the award-winning book, The Viral Underclass, The Human Toll When Inequality and Disease Collide. He's now out with a new book titled The Overseer Class, A Manifesto, in which he explores, quote, "a phenomenon in which people from marginalized populations amass power not by uplifting people from the communities they come from, but by collectively cracking the skulls of their own." Stephen Thrasher's here in New York to present a film series he programmed, inspired by his book called Black Cops, Spies, and Overseers. The series will play at the Bam Rose Cinemas in Brooklyn starting June 5th. Stephen Thrasher, welcome to Democracy Now! How does your own experience link to your new book?
1: I have been reporting on police violence for many years. The first time I was on Democracy Now!, I was talking about the NYPD. And I saw, when I was reporting in Ferguson, a dynamic that I have seen many times of a white police officer either beating or killing a black person. And I noticed that as America grew more structurally critical of policing, that I was seeing a figure of black cops over and over again, that black cops were appearing in movies, that I was seeing them as talking heads on CNN and MSNBC, and of course running for many political offices, Joe Biden choosing two black women prosecutors as his, on his final list before choosing Kamala Harris. And so I started thinking about the ways that black cops are kind of rehabilitating police departments, as are women cops and LGBTQ cops, as Americans were more critical of what policing did and how violent it inherently is, the more often these people were dispatched. And those are the people who I call overseers, the ones who rule between the ruling class and the working class.
2: But Steve, isn't this essentially a historical problem that has existed not just in the U.S. but in other countries? I think of apartheid South Africa, when many of the troops of the South African minority white regime were themselves black and were put to repress their own people, or even in many parts of Nazi occupied Germany, where the actual delivering the repression in these various countries were from those countries, even though the Nazis were the occupiers?
1: Well, that's really an important point, Juan. And I got to travel through Africa, through South Africa and Uganda in the fall. And it was interesting hearing people say, why do you in America even think that there would be an alliance between black cops and black people? Because everybody here is black. And so they don't think of a racial container of solidarity that we often think about here. In South Africa, when I was visiting Prison 4, which is where Mandela was briefly kept before going to Robben Island, Gandhi was also kept there. The tour guide did explain to me that the white guards would walk along the top of the the perimeter, but it would be black guards who would be sent onto the yard to do the more intimate policing. And you're right to bring up the case of capos in the concentration camps, who were people who collaborated with the Nazis. And I'm thinking historically too on this. I'm thinking back to when overseers were literally the people who worked on plantations and made sure that enslaved workers worked as hard as they possibly could on behalf of the master. That person was usually white, but they were sometimes black. And the white overseers often had black drivers who worked with them. And those were the people that the master exploited, the close kinship, the relationship, to try to get a more intimate level of surveillance and to try to get more work and more value out of what they were doing.
2: And you posted during the Gaza campus protest at Columbia University, you said going to see Columbia University's first Arab president, work with New York City's black cop mayor, Eric Adams, and with the NYPD's first Latino chief, Edward Caban, to arrest as many diverse students as possible. You talk about this first narrative and this individualistic view of how achievement occurs in America. Could you elaborate on that?
1: Yeah. So what I found in college campuses was that we diversified the disciplinarian apparatus and nothing else. So I saw that at Columbia when I was beaten up at Northwestern. It was the black chief of police who manhandled me personally. And then I started thinking about how I'd seen black cops, chief cops at the University of Chicago, at Northwestern, at NYU, at Columbia. I looked at 22 schools I'd reported on. 19 had a black chief of police. And just looking at those 19 schools to create sort of a control for the variable. They had 100% black cops at those 19 schools. They only had about 5% black students, 6% black faculty. So what I saw was that often chiefs of police, deans, middle managers, people with positions of some power, they're often diversified in this way. And those are the people dispatched as overseers, but they're not there to help, people like them. They're really there to crack their skulls. And I certainly saw that's an exploitation of identity. It's Gay Pride Month right now. I could have an affinity with someone like Karine Jean-Pierre, who hailed herself as the first LGBTQ press secretary. But she was also the face of the genocide of Gaza. And she's been going out on kind of a press rehabilitation tour right now, trying to get back in people's good graces. Instead of, the overseer dynamic makes it so that we are supposed to feel an affinity with someone like her because she's the first to do this. But we could have a sense of affinity with LGBTQ people in Gaza, with LGBTQ people in Iran, with LGBTQ people in any of the countries that have been bombed by the United States. And people in those positions try to elide and obscure the horizontal connection we have to people we could feel solidarity with, and instead want us to feel it for this first person who's often suppressing the group that we're from.
0: We just have a minute, then we're going to do a post-show, Stephen Thrasher. But you, in fact, applied to be a New York police officer back in 2003. Can you talk about what led you to consider that and your motivations to write this book?
1: I'm prepared to get canceled for that. But I also want to show people that you can change over time. The reason I applied was because I needed a job. I'd gone to film school. I had a lot of student debt. I wasn't getting media work. I'd previously applied to be a teaching fellow. I didn't get that. And so I applied for this job. And I think when we are critical of the fact that a majority of ICE agents are Latino, we also have to wrestle with the fact that ICE is the major hiring program of the federal government right now. And so we need to give people options for things they can do for a living and not just rely on individual moral decisions for how to deal with these systemic problems.
0: And in the last 10 seconds, DEI, the Trump administration's attack on it and your thoughts on it?
1: I make a critique of DEI that's different from the Trump administration's. I think DEI doesn't go far enough. What the Trump administration is doing is racist.
0: We're going to talk more about this in our post-show conversation, which folks can get at democracynow.org. Stephen Thrasher, author of the new book, The Overseer Class, A Manifesto. He's in New York to present a film series inspired by his book called Black Cops, Spies, and Overseers. It's at the Bam Rose Cinemas in Brooklyn starting June 5th. We'll talk about that in the post-show as well. That does it for our show. I'll be speaking after the showing of Steal the Story, Please at IFC on Thursday, June 4th, along with the film's director at 6:30. On Friday, I'll be in Tampa. We'll be celebrating WMNF and the screening at Sunray Cinema. And on Saturday and Sunday at the O Cinema in Miami. You can get details at democracynow.org. I'm Amy Goodman with Juan Gonzalez for another edition of
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are listening to It Gets Weird on Radio Free Brooklyn. I bring you that show, this very show, every week, Friday, 8 a.m. Eastern, 7 a.m. Central, all the rest. And you could also go to rfb.nyc/IGW to catch up on all past shows. And who am I? I'm Triple G. Happy to be here playing you some Muzak. Muzak Attack. Remember Saved by the Bell? Zak Attack? I didn't like the college years. I didn't follow the college years. In real life, I did. In my life, I did. But I did not in the Saved by the Bell universe. Only rivaled by the Marvel Cinematic Universe. The old MCU. We're all going to be part of the MCU one day. We're all going to be part of it. You watch. This show is only an hour. How bad can it be? Every week, it's only an hour. That's nothing. Rip the band-aid right off. Painless. And I'm just about halfway done. I'm going to use my trusty playlist here. You can follow along at rfb.nyc/playlist and see what I've played and see what I play as I play it. It's the internet. We are in the 21st century. We are living in the future. That last one was Miles Davis with his second great quintet from the album Nefertiti, the second track off of it called Fall. And I think that was the 2023 remaster. I think that's what I have here. No, actually, it's maybe a 98 release or re-release. Merely from the 20th century. Before that, a much newer song, as in like this year, like a couple weeks ago, Okonski and Rachel Kitchu with Axes. Very dreamy with that harp. Before that, the trio of Oren Ambarchi, Johann Berthling, and Andreas Wurlin gave us Trey from Ghosted 2. A lot of numbers there. From 2024. You want some more numbers? They have a trilogy of albums called Ghosted 1 through 3. And I love them. And that was the third track from the second release off of Drag City. And we started that set with Group 180 performing Steve Reich's Music for Pieces of Wood. I saw that performed live at the New School, the Performing Arts Department in theater. And I know a little bit about Steve Reich. And I think that served as a good further intro, a 102 class. They did that. The students and Sandbox percussion group performed drumming by him, the
They closed the show with that. It's about an hour long performance, and it was incredible. So now I knew of and a little bit by Steve Reich, and now I know that he's a composer I need to dive into to really educate myself. And I think now I'm going to switch gears, get some more upbeat stuff. I'm tired. It's been a fun start to summer. This really is summer. Technically, it's June 21st or 20th, or around there. But it's felt like summer, and it's like a Memorial Day to Labor Day, unofficially bookended season. It's been kind of fun, but tiring, so I need some upbeat, dancey music to shift gears and get us rolling into, not into July, I was about to say rolling into July, but we're only like halfway through June. Okay, I don't know. I'm like looking at a calendar now. I don't know why this became like a planning session or something. As you get older, you realize there's not, first of all, summer is whatever, unless you're a teacher and you still follow an academic calendar. I think people obviously go on vacations and things, but summer is just another part of the year. It's a hotter part of the year. Kind of everything is school now, or there's a lot of aspects of life that are, you know, required drudgery. But not this, and I hope this isn't feeling that way for you, because I'm glad you're here to hang out and listen to some music with me. So like I said, let's get back to it. It gets weird here on Radio Free Brooklyn. I'm Triple G, and let's meet up in a bit to go over what we went over, that time when we went over it.

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We're only strong to survive. If you show that you are trying, you put your hands and gloves and you hold on. Things are going sometimes weird and we need.

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Oh, the Avalanches, of course. And before that, it was... Man, why can't I hear myself? I think you can hear me, but I can't hear myself, which is not a bad thing. Not a bad thing sometimes. We had Let the Music Take Me by Patrice Rushen. Rushen. Wow, I realized it sounds like Russian. Patrice Rushen. Charlotte Adigri and Ballas Pupil gave us It Hit Me. Did it hit you? It hit me. And we started the set with Chance, Keep Shining. And thank you for listening. This is It Gets Weird, Radio Free Brooklyn. I'm Triple G. Thanks for hanging out. Again, this is every week, Friday, 8 a.m. Eastern, rfb.nyc. And if you're on the website, please look into donating. 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We'll slow it down now with Frank Sinatra and Carlos Jobim with, what's it called? Oh, Meditations. Meditate on this. I'll be back next week.

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It's Friday here already in Radio Free Brooklyn. You're listening to El Duelo de la Lengua, The Grief of the Tongue. My name is Hector Rechauchatu, and today I have a special selection of songs that I'm currently hearing, but also some new discoveries just for this and past week. I hope you had a great week. Today we have a sunny day here in Bushwick, Brooklyn. Often I mention that I'm doing this show in front just of a window here in the radio station, and I'm looking to the sky. It's a beautiful sun outside, so I hope the music that we will hear today give you some comfort, but also put you in a good mood. We are just at the beginning of the World Cup yesterday. Mexico won against Korea, and I went to a bar here in the neighborhood, and it was really, really nice. It was really good, and yeah, and it was amazing yesterday. So actually, I just want to play one song here, but what is happening here with my computer? Oh, I think the computer for the radio station is broken. But anyway, this is a favorite from this show. This is Mongo Santa Maria, Watermelon Man.

What is sexy music? Brooklyn, we are hearing to Gato Barbieri, this musician from Argentina, well known in the music of Latin jazz. He was born in, I think, in the south of Argentina, but he lived for a while here in New York City. He became famous because he was featured in the movie Calle 54, but also he was the responsible of the music from the movie, the well-known movie Last Tango in Paris, with Marlon Brando. This controversial movie, I think it was one of the last ones of Marlon Brando. Anyway, I shared yesterday that I went to the game of Mexico versus Korea, and it was super great. Mexico won. I mean, I'm not that kind of guy that see a lot of soccer, football, but you know, the rituals of being with people from your same country and being together just cheering about something is always special. And yesterday it was very special. I was there with some friends, and after a game we danced a little bit there in the bar. It's a bar that is called Selva, which is here in the neighborhood of Brooklyn, a few blocks from the radio station where I'm currently speaking. And it was super great. We met some cool people, and we danced, and we had a great time. There was this guy who was mixing music, like pop music, music from The Strokes with cumbia, and it was really interesting. We had a great time. So I hope you also having a good week. If you're enjoying the World Cup here in New York City or beyond, please let me know. You know that you can call me to the studio. I will just give the number right now, which is 718-673-8201. Please call me. I can take your call on air, or you can just let me know how is your week, or if you want any song today. I'm very open to modify my playlist, but also to speak with you. And yeah, so this is Gato Barbieri, a really well-known musician. The next song that we will hear from him in this blog is this song that is called Last Tango in Paris. After this groovy rhythm, I hope you like it.

Oh, what a beautiful music. You don't know how much I love this song and this music. What a beautiful strings. I mentioned before that this is the score of the movie Last Tango in Paris with Marlon Brando. And it's a controversial movie, as I mentioned before, for reasons that today I'm not going to share. But if you're interested, you can do your search in Google. Of course, Gatto Barbieri is one of my favorite artists and musicians. Here is a funny story. When I was, I think when I was in high school maybe, or early college, I used to get to stay up very late. I think it was in high school. I used to stay very late during the night. And one of those nights, there was like this channel that around, I don't know, like maybe 2 a.m. in the morning, they will put different movies, like random movies, I guess, those movies from their catalog that they cannot stream during the day. And one of the days, there was this movie that it was called Calle 54. And I remember that I was looking to this movie. Maybe my mom that is listening today, she I think she's the first time that she hears this story. I will share it also in Spanish so she can understand. But I was looking to this movie that was called Calle 54. And I always liked music, but back then I was not really into jazz, and I was not aware, of course, about Latin jazz. And this movie, Calle 54, it was about a couple of boys from the Bronx who created this rhythm with this mix with jazz and Latin rhythms. And one of them was Gatto Barbieri, who is playing on the back. So estaba compartiendo en inglés que hay una historia interesante detrás de esta canción, porque cuando estaba en la prepa, esto no lo sabe mi madre que me está escuchando, solía quedarme despierto 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He estado obsesionado con este disco esta semana. Esto es Cleo Soul, and the song is called When I'm in Your Arms.

We're listening to great music today. These are The Sincere's, a band from LA that I really love, and they will be here in New York next month. I hope I can see them. One of the singers, the lead singers of The Sincere's is Joy Quiñones, who just released a solo album, and this song that is called Drifting. I just really love it. I hope you like it too.

This is beautiful music from Seu Jorge and Maria Rita Mariano. I knew Maria Rita Mariano when I was also in high school because one dear friend once gave me a record, and it was about about Bossa Nova from Brazil, and I remember that Maria Rita Mariano was there. I remember well putting this record when I was really young and listening to this beautiful voice, and Seu Jorge is

well-known musician from Brazil. He was featured in the film Ciudad de Dios, and also he's a well-known musician overseas around the world. His collaborations with Beck and recognition from artists as David Bowie puts him in a very well position in the world music, but also in Brazil. I love his voice. He has like a very special voice. He often is referred in Brazil as, you know, this voice is like this American soul singer that I just forget his name, but maybe it will come back later. So I hope you're having a good time. I want you to remember that this is a community-based radio station that you can support if you can. Please go to RadioFreeBrooklyn.org and check the shows. Make some donations if you can. But also, please stay in touch. I mentioned that you can call me to the studio, but also you can write me to my Instagram. It's been a while since the last time that I checked my Instagram. But, you know, if you send a message, it will be there. And at what point of the time and the history, I will check it and I will reply to you. I will make sure to reply to you. You can let me know how you like the show and if you're having fun. So I want to know your plans for the summer. New York City is getting really hot. Sometimes it's a bit nasty, as today is really humid. But we have some helado de chocolate. This is Eddie Palmieri, and this song is called Helado de Chocolate, which means chocolate ice cream in English. Eddie Palmieri is also a well-known musician from New York. He was responsible also of creating the whole culture of Fania Records in the 70s in the Bronx, and he just passed away last year, I think. He was a really good pianist. Also, I think he was the director of Fania All Stars, this group of musicians from Fania Records that I think I did a show a few months ago about them. But if not, I will. I hope you're enjoying yourselves today. I think we're having a chill time, but let me know what you think.

After your great music, we are listening to Eddie Palmieri, Azúcar. You had the helado de chocolate first, and now you have the sugar. So I hope you like the doses of sugar and flavor this morning. That is really sunny in Bushwick, Brooklyn. My time is up, so the show is getting close to the end. And I will just play another song on the back as I'm speaking and saying goodbye. I hope you're having a great week. Please take care of yourself. Enjoy the weather, but also enjoy the soccer and football. The Knicks won this week. Well, last week, last Saturday, I also went to a bar with my friend Enrique. It's a really good bar that I discovered, I think 2 years ago, because I was just walking randomly around. I think it was Crown Heights or... Yeah, I think it was Grand Heights. I was just walking because I was going to a concert, to a bar. But then my cell phone died. And, you know, usually New York is hard to allocate yourself if you're not using Google Maps. So my phone was down and I was just walking and I saw this bar. I got in and it's a black women-owned bar and they were very sweet. They let me charge my phone and I started to drink there. Oh, wow. And so that's the story. So that's how I knew this bar. And I went there last week to see the Knicks. People went crazy. The Knicks won after 50 plus years. If you're hearing the show, I hope you also enjoyed that game. When the game was over, instead of going home, I mean, I went home, but I went walking and I walked for almost 1 hour and a half on Fulton Avenue because I just want to be a witness of New Yorkers celebrating the one of the Knicks. And it was crazy. People was really crazy, but it was good. People were celebrating. And you know, as often in this show, we speak about community and rituals. That's one of the rituals that I love. I don't particularly love sports, but I love when people gather and celebrate. So that's all for today. Thank you so much. The person that is speaking is Hector Luis Chauchato. You're listening to El Duelo de la Lengua, The Grief of the Tongue. Thank you for joining me as Weekly in Pride. Building new languages through the lens of music. Until next time.

0: 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I spin metal, goth, shoegaze, drum and bass, noise, neofolk, and anything else that catches my fancy. If you've ever wanted the soundtrack to a debauched ball of ravenous vampires, this would be it. 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

0: How's it going? This is Jarrett Berenstein, host of Famous Dead People, here to remind you that the views expressed by hosts and guests of Radio Free Brooklyn do not represent the views of Radio Free Brooklyn, its staff, or management. 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
1: And she saw boxes of votes come in. So she went over to check it, and they put her in jail for voter manipulation.
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0: Good Lord. From Pacifica Radio in Los Angeles, this is The Bradcast, as heard on KPFK 90.7 FM in LA and on dozens of other fine affiliate stations over both the public airwaves and the internet around the country and the world, blanketing planet Earth. I'm Brad Friedman, your friendly investigative blogger, journalist, troublemaker, muckraker, all-around swell fellow, says me from bradblog.com. Thank you very much for joining us once again today. Glad to be with you. It was midterm primary election day on Tuesday in six, count them, six states, including Iowa, where, by the way, Democrats, in what has become in recent years a very red state, Democrats are hoping for a shot this year at flipping both the governor's mansion and a U.S. Senate seat from red to blue this year. Long shots, perhaps, in both cases, but much less so, not quite as long of a shot in a blue tsunami year, should one develop the way it's certainly looking quite possible that it might this year, Desi Doyen.
1: Even in Iowa. Wow.
0: We will see. It was also election day in Montana, New Jersey, New Mexico, South Dakota, and yes, right here in the great state of California, where the state really is looking at one of the strangest and most unpredictable governor's races in decades, with more than 60, I think I said more than 50 incorrectly on yesterday's show, more than 60 candidates, 61 to be precise, running to fill the office being vacated by the term-limited, two-term Democratic governor, Gavin Newsom, who is expected to run for president in 2028. But on Tuesday's ballot in California, there were 24 Democrats, 12 Republicans, one Libertarian, one Peace and Freedom candidate, and 23 no party or decline to state candidates, all on the same ballot, running for the same job, at least for the top two slots to run for that job this November. We could see some surprises in the results of the gubernatorial primary, which is being run, as I note, as an all-party top two primary in the otherwise very blue state, where all of those folks are running in the same contest and where it is not particularly clear, even on election day, who the Democratic front runner actually is. Former Democratic congressman and state attorney general Javier Becerra is believed to be in front, with Republican former Fox News host Steve Hilton and Democratic activist billionaire Tom Steyer vying for the second slot this November. But who really knows? Well, maybe you do if you're listening to this show the following day, but we don't. What we do know is that Donald Trump wants Republicans to vote for Steve Hilton. As former Republican prosecutor turned Democratic editor-in-chief of Midas News, Ron Filipkowski notes today, reposting one of dozens of social media posts from Donald Trump today, Filipkowski says Trump makes the same corrupt authoritarian pitch to California voters that he made to Hungarians. I will send lots of U.S. taxpayer dollars to you if you vote for my guy. It didn't work so well in Hungary. We'll see how it works here. But his comments, Filipkowski's comments, were added to a screenshot of one of Trump's posts this morning on his failing social media site, reading, quote, California, vote today for Steve Hilton for governor. He will work with me and the federal government. The money will flow because I have confidence in him, but not any of the others. And we will make California great again. Steve Hilton will never let you down. Vote now, says Donald Trump.
1: So he's implying that if you don't vote for him, he threatens that he won't send any taxpayer dollars, which that has been a problem with getting delayed FEMA disaster requests for California approved.
0: Elect the Fox News guy, and I will make sure that California gets money.
1: Gets taken care of.
0: Right. Specifically, by the way, that would be money that California taxpayers are gracious enough to give to the federal government in order to allow Trump to corruptly misuse it by, for example, promising to send money to California only if voters here vote the way that he wants us to. Of course, California is the fourth largest economy in the world and pays far more in taxes to the federal government than we receive back in return, unlike almost all of the so-called red states in the country who take more than they give. So you're welcome, much of the rest of the country. And we will see if Trump's act of strongmanism on Tuesday morning actually, Wednesday morning, if it actually turns out to have helped or hurt his favored Fox News host in the state's gubernatorial race. There could be other surprises as well in the mayoral contest here in Los Angeles. And of course, for those listening to today's show tomorrow, well, you may be ahead of us on that one as well. Either way, we will have a full roundup of notable and otherwise available election results in all six states on our next thrilling broadcast. Next up, by the way, next week on June 9, so you can start voting now, it's election day in four states next Tuesday: Nevada, North Dakota, South Carolina, and Maine, where there is a very interesting contest among Democrats to try and finally unseat Republican U.S. Senator Susan Collins, considered to be one of the best flip opportunities for Democrats in the Senate this year. I will not put my thumb on the Democratic primary out there, where a controversial, to say the least, Democratic first-time political candidate and oyster farmer Graham Plattner is currently expected to win the nomination, the Democratic nomination, to take on Collins this November. But we will see how that goes next week.
1: Yeah, we'll see how the Maine voters decide how they want to go.
0: But it is election season around here, which is fine by me, as voting and elections, for now, as flawed as they may be in these United States, remain the only way for now to change the course toward authoritarianism that we are being led down by Donald Trump and the Republican Party, which is still kowtowing to him, even as they are finally beginning to see the flaw in that strategy, with Trump's approval ratings plummeting amid, as we discussed in detail on yesterday's program, one failure after another by the president, by the White House, and amid a rapidly deteriorating presidency overall. Whether the mainstream corporate media is being as clear with you as they should about that right now. So prepare your voting strategy for this year as early as you can, so you can also be free to help others to get to the polls this year, come hell or high water. And frankly, we are likely wading into both over the next several months. Speaking of hell and high water, Desi Doyen will be joining us later this hour for our Green News Report after after a week off last week. Again, another slow news week last week. So we will be lucky if we can even fill in all 6 minutes in that report later this hour. But speaking of elections and hell and high water and even California, Tina Peters. Yes, the former Mesa County, Colorado county clerk who broke into her own secure voting system room in the middle of the night after the 2020 election, along with an accomplice for whom she had created a fake ID, disabled the security cameras in the room, which, you know, is the sort of thing you're doing if you're not doing anything wrong, right? You disable the security cameras, and then allowed that accomplice, a computer guy, a hacker guy, to disassemble voting machines, essentially, and tabulators made by the Dominion Voting System Company, and copy all of the system's proprietary and very sensitive software. And then she released that software over the internet to her other MAGA friends who were busy either pretending or being fooled that the 2020 election was somehow stolen that year from Donald Trump by Joe Biden or by the Dominion Voting System Company, or by China, or by Italy, or by Venezuela's Hugo Chavez, who had actually died years earlier, or something. So remember Tina Peters? Nice lady. Here she was when law enforcement officials tried to arrest her as part of a case against a fellow employee who also participated in this scam. And during a court hearing for that employee, Tina Peters, in direct violation of the judge's orders, actually videotaped the hearing with her iPad that the law enforcement officials were trying to get as part of evidence in that case. Here's the lovely Tina Peters during that episode.
2: Let go of me! Let go of me!
3: I will tell you that
2: let go of me!
3: Let go of me!
2: Let go of me! It hurts. Let go of me. Give me my teeth.
3: You understand?
2: Stop it.
4: Sorry.
2: No, let go of me. Yes, you are, Kayla. Give me my key to my car. Give me my key to my car. Give me my key to my car. Give it to me. Give me my key.
5: Step outside.
0: Well, all I can tell you is it must be nice to be a 70-year-old white woman when the police show up.
1: No kidding.
0: And you can treat them like that. You think how many other people would have gotten treated like that weren't white? Anyway, lovely woman. More importantly, she was the chief election official in Mesa County, Colorado, doing all of this stuff. She was eventually barred from touching voting systems or having anything to do with Mesa County elections by Colorado's Democratic Secretary of State, Jenna Griswold. Peters then, confusing her celebrity among the MAGA election denier crowd with actual popularity among voters, decided to run for the Secretary of State's office in 2022, and she lost so bigly she did not even make it out of the Colorado Republican Party primary in her effort to challenge Griswold, who would go on that year in 22 to win a second term to office. But eventually, the law caught up to Tina Peters. She was tried and convicted for multiple state crimes related to breaching Mesa County's election equipment in early 2021 and then lying to law enforcement officials about it all. She was found guilty in August of 2024 of 7 charges, of 4 felony charges and 3 misdemeanors, specifically 3 counts of attempting to influence a public servant, 1 count of conspiracy to commit criminal impersonation, 1 count of first-degree official misconduct, 1 count of violation of duty, and 1 count of failure to comply with Secretary of State regulations. All pretty serious stuff, all related to unauthorized access to election machines and deception of county and state officials, which, if you're a longtime listener to the Brad blog, you may recall this whole event caused quite a bit of panic before the Republican Party's failed attempted recall election of Democratic California Governor Gavin Newsom back in 2021, as voting system experts were incredibly alarmed about the fact that Peters had broken into that software, made copies of it, and released that software into the wild just before the election out here in California, where we use the exact same voting systems in several counties that Peters had breached and then distributed the software for. Now, Newsom would go on, nonetheless, to easily win that recall, nonetheless, and Peters, who never uncovered any sort of fraud whatsoever in those machines that she breached, as she and Donald Trump have since pretended, well, she ended up being sentenced to 9 years in prison for her crimes after the judge determined that at her sentencing that she had shown no remorse whatsoever for any of the 7 serious crimes, 4 felonies and 3 misdemeanors on which she was found guilty by a jury. In the ensuing years, while the disgraced 70-year-old Peters eventually went to prison beginning in August of 2024, Donald Trump has pretended that, you know, she has exposed some sort of fraud by Democrats, and that's why they had to lock her up. That's why they had to throw her in jail. I guess she discovered this fraud by Democrats on her own machines that she oversaw herself in Mesa County, and that because of that, she should be freed from jail. But unlike all of the other criminals and liars that Donald Trump was able to free from jail with a pardon, Tina Peters was charged under state law in Colorado, where his pardons have no effect. Though that didn't keep him from trying, he actually issued a pardon for Tina Peters anyway, ridiculously. But Trump would go on to threaten the state of Colorado itself if its Democratic Governor Jared Polis did not release her from prison, going so far as to block federal money from going to the state, as he corruptly does, and even threatening to shut down the national jewel known as the National Center for Atmospheric Research, or NCAR, which is based in Colorado. And he is still working toward that goal of shutting down NCAR because it would both punish Colorado and help him on his, you know, his pretending that climate change is not real. But apparently he's doing all of that stuff, having no clue what Tina Peters actually did. Here was Trump on Peters back in February of this year explaining her crimes.
4: She was in charge of a voting area, and she saw boxes of votes come in. So she went over to check it, and they put her in jail for voter manipulation, and she's still in jail. And they better let her out fast, and they're suffering a big price, Colorado. They have this woman in jail who's 71 years old and probably has cancer. She's sick. And they put her in because she challenged somebody that was dumping ballots into a box, okay? And they didn't put them in jail.
0: So that's just completely untrue. That's completely fantastical. It has no relation to reality in any way, shape, or form. And that's Donald Trump talking about someone who he issued a pardon for, and he has no clue what she actually did. Totally false in every imaginable sense. As the great Kyle Clark of News 9 in Denver explained in response to Trump's comments at the time.
6: What President Trump said there is almost entirely, like word for word, false. Have no idea where he is getting this story about Tina Peters challenging someone dumping ballots into a box. We have covered Peters for 5 years and have never heard anyone claim that. What Peters did is well established. Even her own legal team admits it. They just say that it was justified. Peters snuck a hacker around security protocols using another person's ID so that hacker could make a copy of election systems. She's not in jail for voter manipulation, like President Trump said, whatever that means. She's in jail on 4 felonies and 3 misdemeanors for her role in that election systems breach, which did not impact any actual votes. Trump also claims that Peters probably has cancer. She had cancer years ago. Recently, she had a cough, which her lawyer says has improved. All of this to say, it is not clear if President Trump knows what Tina Peters did to land in prison, leading to his campaign of retaliation against Colorado, where he's withheld disaster funding, tried to freeze federal spending here, vetoed a clean drinking water project, relocated a military command, and is closing a major science lab.
0: And in the meantime, and by the way, there was a woman in Arizona around the same age as Tina Peters, also a white woman, who made some similar-ish claims to the ones that Donald Trump is making. That woman never went to jail. Maybe that's how he confused, I guess, all white women look the same to him.
1: Look, it's a wasted journey trying to understand what Trump is talking about.
0: In the meantime, as Tina Peters has been serving her 9 years in jail, a state appeals court ruled that, in fact, Peters should be resentenced for a number of her crimes because the court believed that the lower court judge impermissibly gave her a longer sentence than warranted because she continued to express her evidence-free claims that the 2020 election had been stolen from Donald Trump, which is not a crime to believe that and to say that.
1: Yeah, but showing no remorse, that was why the judge did that.
0: That's what the judge says, but the appellate court looked at it and they said, well, looks to me like the judge held it against her that she had these beliefs. So she needs to be resentenced. The convictions were not thrown out, just she had to remain in jail, and the judge needed to review the sentencing. The charges would stand, but sentencing would be reconsidered. But before that could even happen, and with all of the pressure that Governor Polis was facing from Donald Trump, who knew nothing about this case, just a few weeks ago, the otherwise termed out Democratic Colorado Governor Jared Polis stunned fellow Democrats, including Secretary of State Jenna Griswold, by issuing an order of clemency to Tina Peters after she had served only about a year and a half of her 9-year sentence, during which, by the way, she got into a number of physical fights with other inmates. As I said, lovely woman. And while her convictions would stand, her sentence would be reduced after the clemency by Polis by half to 4 years and 4 months, and she would be freed from prison on parole on June 1, Polis could not even wait for the court to do the resentencing for some reason. In his clemency order, he acknowledged the seriousness of Peters' crimes. Polis wrote that Peters was, quote, convicted of serious crimes and deserved to spend time in prison. But he also argued that she was sentenced for an unusually long time for a first-time nonviolent offender. He claimed her application for clemency showed responsibility and commitment to obey the law from here on out, saying that it, quote, demonstrates taking responsibility for your crimes and a commitment to follow the law going forward. Her own statement, quoted by Polis, said, quote, I made mistakes 4 years ago. I misled the Secretary of State when allowing a person to gain access to county voting equipment. That was wrong. Going forward, I will make sure that my actions always follow the law and I will avoid the mistakes of the past. Now, Democratic state officials were infuriated about all of this, infuriated by what the Democratic governor actually did. And that would include Colorado's Democratic U.S. Senator Michael Bennett, who is now currently the Democratic front runner to replace the termed out Polis in this November's gubernatorial election in the state. So infuriated was Bennett by all of this that when asked if he would consider naming Jared Polis to fill the U.S. Senate seat that he will be vacating if he goes on to win the governor's race this year, Bennett, a fellow Democrat, said absolutely not. He would not even consider Polis at this time for the job because freeing Tina Peters, he said, was disqualifying, which is pretty remarkable considering he's talking about the sitting Democratic governor. The state Democratic Party would go on to hold a vote to censure Jared Polis for giving clemency to Tina Peters, barring the sitting Democratic governor from speaking at Democratic Party meetings or Democratic events. In advance of Peters' release this week on Monday, Senator Bennett issued a statement reading as follows, quote, Tina Peters remains a convicted felon who knowingly violated Colorado law and compromised election security. A Colorado jury found her guilty of 4 felonies for breaching secure election systems. Tina Peters' release does not change the facts of her case, nor does it change our obligation to defend our democracy at a time when President Trump continues to attack vote by mail. Colorado votes almost entirely by mail, to undermine confidence in our elections and pressure public officials to bend to his political agenda. We must be even more vigilant in protecting the rule of law and the integrity of our electoral system. About 2 weeks ago, Vice President J.D. Vance was being asked about Donald Trump's pretend settlement agreement. But it was a very real $1.8 billion slush fund that he was attempting to create at the time to pay off criminals who he claimed to be, you know, purported victims of Joe Biden's so-called weaponization of the Justice Department, you know, like the actual weaponization of the Justice Department that we are seeing by Donald Trump's department. Well, Vance, like a good little corrupt puppy, defended that slush fund that will now apparently go away, at least according to Donald Trump's defense attorney and now acting attorney general, Todd Blanche. That slush fund is no more.
1: So they say.
0: But like a good little puppy, as I said, Vance went on to cite, yes, Tina Peters as being one of those poor victims who needed to be made whole, who needed to be compensated for all of the terrible punishment that she had received under the hands of Joe Biden. Even though, by the way, Tina Peters was convicted under Colorado state law, and neither Biden nor his Department of Justice had anything at all to do with it. In any event, here was Vance responding as far as why this slush fund is really important.
7: Tina Peters is this woman who is about to get out of prison, thanks in large part to the president's good work in Colorado. This is a woman who, at worst, if you believe everything that the prosecutors said about her, committed misdemeanor trespassing, and somebody threw the book at her, this innocent grandmother was going to spend 10 years in prison, completely disproportionate to any misdemeanor trespassing that I've ever seen. Was that fair? No. Is it reasonable for her to get some compensation for the fact that she was treated unfairly? I think the answer is yes.
0: Of course you do, because you have no clue what she actually did. If you believe everything that the prosecutor said, all she did, according to the vice president of the United States, was commit three misdemeanor trespassing charges and got 9 years in prison for it. No, that is not what she did. Actually, she was charged on three misdemeanors and four felony charges, which I guess Vance just decided did not exist. The way his administration has decided that climate change does not exist if you just wish things away hard enough? Man, the felonies related to giving administrative level access to voting equipment to an outsider, to a hacker, lying to state officials and law enforcement about it, running from arrest for weeks and costing the state at least $1 million just to replace those voting systems that were under her care, that she was elected and sworn to protect. So, no, if you believe everything the prosecutor said, it was much more than three trespassing misdemeanors. In response to whether Senator Bennett thought Peters should receive money from Trump's attempted but now apparently failed $1.8 billion slush fund to dole out money to criminals that he decided were mistreated by the Biden administration, even though he has no idea how they were mistreated or even if they were treated at all, because this was state charges, or in Peter's case, because she threatened both state and American elections by breaching voting systems and distributing their software over the internet. In response to that, Bennett wrote in his statement, quote, "A jury convicted Tina Peters. An appeals court upheld those convictions. Colorado should not be forced to subsidize anyone, especially Peters, who knowingly violated election security laws and betrayed the public trust. I will keep fighting to protect our democracy and stop this taxpayer-funded slush fund before a single dollar is paid out." And as noted, we got news late today from Todd Blanche that they are giving up the ghost on that one.
1: So they say.
0: Because as many as 12 Republican U.S. senators have said they won't fund it. Though, I will note the investigation of whether Donald Trump committed a crime against the United States, fraud against the United States, in trying to create that fund. That remains an open question that is currently under investigation in a federal court. If you're not familiar with that matter, you can get familiar with it over at bradblog.com. See Ernie Canning's story on that near the top of the blog this week. That case continues. But as Bennett tweeted in response to some of Peter's comments on Steve Bannon's show on Monday, just moments, I guess, after she was released from prison, Bennett said, quote, Tina Peters is out of prison and already spreading the same false claims about Colorado elections that led her to commit four felonies in the first place, all in service of Trump's big lie. That's not what remorse looks like, said the senator. Here was part of Tina Peters' comments on Bannon's show on Monday.
8: I know that the Democrats are going to cheat. And no one's really addressing the problem that the MASIC, that I spent my time in prison as retribution for, and that was exposing the election machines that allow the votes to be flipped.
0: Well, she sounds repentant, doesn't she? Let me be clear. Tina Peters exposed nothing. She revealed nothing other than, you know, how the code in these machines actually works to make it easier for Democrats or Republicans, if they want to flip results on these machines. She revealed no fraud. She revealed no evidence of same. At best, she helped underscore what some of us actual election integrity folks have been exposing for years, that these voting systems, yes, can be manipulated, as we have actually revealed at bradblog.com and on the show for about two decades now. Tina Peters added absolutely nothing to that decades-long investigation into these voting systems. But simply because voting systems can be manipulated does not mean that they were manipulated. And that is a very, very big difference that Tina Peters does not seem to understand. She found zero evidence, zero, that any votes were manipulated. And zero evidence of election fraud of any kind, other than her own, in breaching voting systems and putting elections further at risk of, yes, fraud, specifically by people with direct access to those machines. People like, yes, Tina Peters. No, she did not see somebody come in with a box of ballots and go over and check it out and get arrested for voter manipulation. No, she was not in jail because of three misdemeanor trespassing charges. These were very serious crimes, and the people calling for her to be released despite them have no clue what she actually did. And frankly, if they did have a clue, they wouldn't care. As to Jared Polis, the Democratic governor of Colorado, and what he was possibly thinking, nobody I have spoken to actually seems to know. A journalist friend of mine in Colorado, who works with one of the major news outlets there, suggests that everyone in Colorado is kind of clueless about this as to what Jared Polis was actually could possibly have been thinking in freeing Tina Peters. In the meantime, Donald Trump still seems to be gunning to destroy the National Center for Atmospheric Research, or NCAR, although folks are challenging that in court. But Polis has seemingly destroyed any further possibility of running for office, it seems to me, at least as a Democrat, where some had thought he was likely to make a run even for president in 2028, or certainly to get that Senate seat that Michael Bennett will be vacating in hopes of winning the governorship in Colorado. So what Polis thinks he's doing from here, why he thinks he was doing this? At best, it seems to me, Polis is likely to get a nice gig as the resident Democratic dupe on Fox News at this point. And Tina Peters, after she burns out her 15 minutes of criminal infamy, will soon fade into Sarah Palin-like obscurity. At least I hope. And those of us who actually give a damn about election integrity and democracy, well, for us, that good fight will continue. Much more ahead on today's broadcast. I'm Brad Friedman. Hey, this is Brad. 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

0: 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Well, not everything is hot right now. Coming up momentarily, Desi Doyen and our latest Green News Report.
1: Yep.
0: Until then, you've got me. According to CNN today, John Stewart. No, not that John Stewart. This is a guy named John Stewart from Golden Lake, Ontario, up in Canada. He was supposed to be at the Indy 500 this past Memorial Day weekend, but nope, not this year. Every spring, for about 35 years, Stewart has traveled to Indianapolis to meet up with his American relatives, enjoy the lead-up of race morning, soak in the pomp and circumstance, and talk to people with a beer in his hand.

0: about spending vacation time arguing with people in the U.S. Quote, I just don't want to put myself in that position on a holiday where I know I'm going to be normally just having beers and watching racing. I just think I wouldn't enjoy some of the conversations, he said. While Trump's chaotic salvo of tariffs levied on Canada and his rhetoric of calling for Canada to become the 51st state were bothersome, it has been the launch of the war in Iran that put Stewart over the edge. Quote, it's not really Canadian versus American, it's just right versus wrong, he said. For now, he's pausing all personal trips to the U.S. Well, John Stewart, the one from Canada, he's not the only one, despite the ridiculous line that you have now heard our delusional president repeat like 1,000 times.
1: But we've never been hotter than we are right now. This is the hottest country anywhere in the world.
2: Our country was dead. Now we have the hottest country anywhere in the world.
3: Under the radical left Democrats, we were a dead country. Now we are the hottest country anywhere in the world.
4: So hot, nobody wants to come here.
0: Yeah, so hot, not so hot after all. I mean, if you can imagine that Trump might be lying to us or something, it turns out we are really quite unhot right now here in the U.S. As CNN reports in its analysis this week, the complete 2025 data is in. And the message is clear. International visitors stayed away from the U.S. in the first real year-over-year decline since the COVID-19 pandemic. The drop in visitors was larger even than during the global recession of 2008. How's that for hot? This time, it wasn't a pandemic or a collapse of the market. It was human error, writes CNN. Travelers cite presidential rhetoric and policies manifesting in highly public wars, both figurative and literal, as some of the reasons for staying away. 4 million fewer foreign visitors came to the U.S. in 2025 as compared to 2024 under, yes, Joe Biden.
4: Wow, 4 million.
0: You know, under Joe Biden, when our country was absolutely dead before Trump came back to office, he tells us. But with the collapse in foreign travel to the U.S. in 2025 under Donald Trump, there has also been a decrease in total spending by foreign travels by more than $8 billion. And that's a conservative estimate. I'll get to that in a second. But how is that for the hottest country in the world, losing $8 billion at least? That's not just bad for those working in the service and tourism industries. The impact of a self-inflicted decrease in international visitors of this magnitude has implications on America's standing in the world, its soft power diplomacy, and the economy as a whole. The 5.5% drop in international tourism in 2025 is the worst single-year decline in two decades, with the exception of the 2020 pandemic. Quote, we used to be a country that others wanted to emulate. That narrative no longer exists, says Juliet Kayyem, the faculty chair of the Homeland Security Project at the Harvard Kennedy School. If you're a foreigner now, she said, what you're absorbing about the United States is a dysfunctional government, ICE raids, Americans being killed, crime everywhere, she said. With significantly fewer people actually coming here, she explained, the long-term harm is that the world will not know America. The narrative of the United States is now a country that is at best not to be respected and at worst a democracy that is floundering. Sounds about right. Perceptions aside, there are recent practical barriers of visiting the U.S. as well. Hesitation around a proposed $250 visa integrity fee, whatever that means, war-induced spikes in jet fuel prices, and the defunding of something called Brand USA, which is apparently the only American organization that markets U.S. tourism to international audiences. But it has been defunded by the Trump administration. Bills were introduced in the House and Senate to restore funding

0: Neither of those bills has moved forward at this time, so we defunded the thing that encouraged people to come here and spend money here. This action from Washington has caused enough confusion or even ill will that Brand USA recently launched a campaign to, quote, build traveler confidence and clear up misinformation, including clarifying that the visa integrity fee, that $250 fee, that's not yet being collected. So don't worry about that. Come on in. You won't have to pay that $250. And that a Trump administration proposal to collect 5 years of social media history from certain visitors, that is not current policy. Don't worry about that. Come on in. Good luck with that, Brand USA. Department of Homeland Security Secretary Mark Wayne Mullen has also publicly floated an idea to restrict customs processing operations at airports in so-called sanctuary cities. That sounds like another great idea as well, doesn't it? That yeah. should help for tourism. The administration has so far not moved forward with that, but how does that sound to people who might want to come and visit and, you know, fly into, say, New York or Los Angeles or any number of so-called sanctuary cities to come and visit? Where do they have to fly? To Poughkeepsie to take a bus 18 hours thereafter to get to where they really want to go? To go see a Broadway show?
1: Hey, you wanted to go to Los Angeles, but instead you're going to Idaho.
0: Idaho is very nice, by the way.
1: It is.
0: I hope that's not an Idaho slam that you're making.
1: If you're trying to get to someplace in California, flying to Idaho is not going to get you there very fast.
0: Okay, but it's really nice when you are in Idaho. You'll enjoy it very much. See, I'm working for Brand USA now, so I have to say these sorts of things. No worries. I'm sure that the news that we are not yet barring people traveling into so-called sanctuary cities and that we are not yet going to take 5 years of your social media history and that we're not going to charge you an extra $250 just cause you want to come visit the hottest country in the world. And boy, are we hot. Those who did visit, by the way, the U.S. in 2025, according to CNN's analysis, spent more per person. Of course, that could be thanks to inflation. But because of the significant decline in visitor numbers, the total spending was about $8.5 billion less compared to the year before, according to the World Travel and Tourism Council. Another group, however, Tourism Economics, estimates that the loss is worse than $8.5 billion. It's actually up to about $25 billion, $25 billion less being brought in when compared with what was forecasted to have been spent in the U.S. had tourism stayed on its expected growth track from where it was during the Biden administration. So had it kept growing at the rate that it was growing under Joe Biden, we would have had $25 billion more after 2025. But for thanks to Donald Trump. And the U.S. Downturn, apparently, is an outlier. In other words, it's not the whole world. It's not, oh, everybody is traveling less now because of this or that. Maybe they are now because of the war. But last year, 2025... the U.S. was the outlier here. 80 million more people traveled internationally in 2025 compared with the year before. Yet, according to the World Travel and Tourism Council in its April press release, they chose other destinations. More people traveling, less people coming to the United States. That's hot, baby. While there were noticeable drops in visitors from Germany, India, France, Chile, Australia, and China, the vast majority of the drop in visitors was due to Canadians. Like that John Stewart guy, not crossing the border after deciding, you know what, I think I'll stay home or travel to a country that doesn't hate us and keeps threatening to invade us and slapping tariffs on us and make us the 51st state. Who can blame these people for not wanting to come here? I live here, and I don't even really want to be here. So anyway, keep that, all of that in mind the next time you hear Trump lying to you about America being the hottest country in the world right now. The only thing hot around here these days is the global temperatures, thanks in no small part also to Donald Trump. Maybe that's what he means by the U.S. is now the hottest country in the world. Speaking of, a quick break, and we're back with Desi Doyen and our latest Green News Report right here on the broadcast. I'm Brad Friedman. Don't touch that dial.
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0: are back from a week off. As usual, nothing at all happened. Nothing to report in the Green News Report. Unless I'm wrong about that, Dizzy Doyen. Am I wrong about that?
1: You might be a little wrong. What? It might have been difficult to shove in all the thousands of things that happened. So we did our best.
0: Into just 6 minutes. Well, yep. We'll see how good we did in our latest Green News Report.
2: We're looking at upwards of 1.5 billion barrels of oil that were supposed to be produced this year across the Middle East that now will not be. And that's increasingly a best case scenario.
1: Oil industry warns inventory is running dangerously low as Donald Trump's little excursion in Iran continues into its fourth month.
3: In some places, the mercury is a whopping 16 degrees Celsius or 29 degrees Fahrenheit higher than the average for this time of year.
1: Historic heat wave in Europe shatters temperature records. Plus, a whole bunch of stuff that happened while we were out.
0: All of that stuff and more straight ahead from BradBlog.com. I'm Brad Friedman.
1: And I'm Desi Doyen.
0: Stand by for 6 minutes of independent green news, politics, analysis, and snarky comment.
4: People are spending more on gas, but they're also spending more on everything else. And I think that that's a sign that you would see when people are optimistic about the future.
0: Yes, it's also a sign you would see when gas prices have gone through the roof along with inflation. Kevin Hassett, director of Donald Trump's National Economic Council. This is your Green News Report. Okay, Desi Doyen, I know you got a lot to get to. We've been gone for a week, so have at it.
1: All right, first up, while we were out, the U.S.-Israeli war on Iran remained in stalemate, despite Donald Trump's repetitive claims that a deal is, quote, very close. On Monday, global oil prices spiked once again after Iran halted the negotiations in the wake of ongoing U.S. and Israeli missile strikes. Because of the closure of the Strait of Hormuz, roughly 1.5 billion barrels of oil has been permanently removed from the market this year, according to oil commodities expert Rory Johnson. And many nations are not going back.
2: Countries that have been hit hardest by this, countries across Asia, are also the ones that were electrifying their fleets fastest prior to the war. And I think that if anything, this is going to boost those efforts and kind of redouble efforts to electrify and diversify away from this risk.
0: Well, that's good.
1: ExxonMobil warns that oil inventories will hit dangerously low levels in just weeks. Goldman Sachs on Monday projected that rising energy prices will persist through at least the end of this year, continuing to erode household spending power.
0: So most importantly, no matter how little oil is on the market, ExxonMobil will continue to make record profits.
1: Yes, they will.
0: Oh, good.
1: While we were out in Europe and the UK, an exceptionally early, deadly heat wave shattered temperature records for the month of May, in some places by as much as 29 degrees Fahrenheit, higher than average for this time of year, straining electric grids. London hit a record 95 degrees. Spain and France topped 100 degrees.
0: Yikes.
1: It's very dangerous because most buildings in Europe don't have air conditioning and are not designed for 21st century heat extremes. Scientists say that heat waves are becoming hotter, longer, and more frequent due to human-caused climate change, which the UN climate chief called, quote, a brutal reminder of the costs of global warming caused by burning fossil fuels.
0: And they're happening in the month of May?
1: Yes. While we were out in Washington State, 11 workers were killed in a chemical tank explosion at a paper manufacturer. Meanwhile, in Southern California, just a few miles away from Disneyland, a different massive chemical tank nearly exploded, forcing the evacuations of some 40,000 residents. Both incidents came in the wake of the Federal Chemical Safety Board issuing a warning over the Trump administration's disaster policy, saying the administration is taking, quote, a significant step backwards in preventing chemical disasters.
0: Yep, that sounds like them.
1: In other news, Donald Trump rescinded several 50-year-old executive orders that had restricted off-road vehicle use on fragile public lands. The new orders are intended to boost drilling and logging.
0: Of course.
1: The Trump Securities and Exchange Commission moved to repeal a Biden-era rule requiring large public companies to inform their investors of climate-related related risks to their businesses. The Trump EPA doubled down on its efforts to make America polluted again by moving to postpone enforcement of Biden-era vehicle pollution limits. And the Trump Labor Department weakened Biden-era heat rules intended to protect workers from excessive heat exposure. Finally, a bit of good news. While we were out, a new study concluded that thanks to the explosive growth in clean energy technologies like wind, solar, and batteries, what used to be considered the worst-case climate change scenario now appears to have been averted. Climate science deniers like Donald Trump lied about the study, pretending to not understand the concept of the word scenario. However, researchers warned that humanity is still on a dangerous trajectory and must move faster away from burning climate-warming fossil fuels.
0: Well, that's good news, I think. I'll take it. For much more on all of these stories and the ones we couldn't get to today, check out our website at greennews.bradblog.com. 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I'm Brad Friedman.
1: And I'm Desi Doyen.
0: And this has been your Green News Report.
5: It could be worse.
6: It could be.
5: It could be worse.
6: It could be.
5: You could be riding in the back of a blacked out hearse. It could be worse.
7: It could it could be worse.
1: Yeah. It could be. And actually, I mean, it is very good news that the scenario, the projected scenario of if humanity did absolutely nothing and, in fact, burned even more, all of the coal that was buried in the ground, all of the oil. So we're not going to do that. And that's really good.
0: So that's what they had discovered, that we're not going to go to the worst case scenario.
1: Right.
0: That's the only thing we can rule out right now.
1: Yeah. As scientists do, they figured out, hey, what's the worst that can happen? This is the worst that can happen.
0: And yet, Donald Trump and the administration are all claiming that, oh, they've just admitted
1: it's
0: there is
1: wrong.
0: No climate change.
1: Yeah, it was pretty stupid and crazy. But hey, that is today's Trump administration, today's Republican Party, and today's climate science denial industry.
0: Stupid and crazy.
1: Yeah, something like that.
0: Excellent. Thank you, Desi Doyen. Never stupid nor crazy.
1: Yeah.
0: Appreciate everything you do here. And thanks to all of you for spending a portion of your day or night with us. 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
1: at Green News Report.
0: Say hello to her.
1: Yes, please.
0: Until then, we will see you at all of the above. Until we see you here next time, I'm Brad Friedman. Good luck, world.

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7: Today, I'm at Martina's Playground, where I'm surrounded by skaters both young and old. But age is not necessarily indicative of skill. As Omar Rivera tells me, he's been teaching students for over 20 years and learns something new every day.
8: My name is Omar Rivera.
9: How long have you guys been skating?
10: 2 years.
9: 2 years? Wow. 3 years. Oh, my favorite trick that you guys do.
11: Kickflip.
9: Kickflip?
11: Yeah.
9: Kickflip. Can you guys show me what a kickflip looks like?
11: Oh, yes.
8: Some of their dads are here too, and they skate. It's pretty cool. It's a whole community thing.
7: I'm Victoria Principato, and this is what Brooklyn sounds like.

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1: Once upon a time there was an engineer.
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8: I had the opportunity to go to the Artmageddon Festival in Ditmas Park recently. 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
9: 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And like, I come back after leaving them alone and they've like broken out the spray paint. And it's baby's first day of spray painting.
8: I'm Calvin Williams. This is what Brooklyn sounds like.
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13: Dig this.

I don't know what's happening. I'm not getting any sound. All right, let's see. I'm plugged in. Let's try this

Oh, oh man, we made it here by the skin of our teeth. I had something else going on in the background, which is not a good thing. All right, but I think we're good now. I think we are good to go. Just a little hectic this morning. You know how those trains are here at NYC. That's not one of the things we have to be proud of, unlike the other thing that we have to be proud of. And people still walking around in their Knicks gear on the subway and the streets of New York. But now that everything's over and the parade has already happened, I didn't really have a chance to. I don't really like parades, to be honest. I don't like any kind of parade. So I wasn't anywhere near the parade yesterday, and I didn't really see too many clips of it. But this is really like the time of year for sports fans, because just in the last couple of weeks, we've had the Stanley Cup, we've had the NBA playoffs, and now, of course, it's FIFA. It's the soccer playoffs. And so in addition to people walking around New York City wearing Knicks gear, you see a lot of people wearing their country jersey. So I saw some France jerseys. I saw some Brazil jerseys. But I got to tell you, in the past, I used to tune in a little bit to the FIFA. I mean, I'm not a sports person. I don't play sports. I don't watch sports. But occasionally, you know, it's fun for the drama. And of course, I got totally sucked into the whole Knicks thing, because it's, you know, it's a local team, and everybody was so excited. It's been so long since they won and they've been in the playoffs and all that. So I did get sort of roped into it, and it was on at my house every day. And I got to say, the games were very exciting, total nail biters. Even for somebody who is not necessarily a fan like me, you know, I'm just clueless, they were really fun games. And again, total nail biters, like literally to the last second. So after watching these really exciting basketball games, you turn on the soccer matches and it's like watching paint dry. I mean, the field, first of all, the field is, I don't know how many times bigger than a basketball court. And you could be sitting there for an hour before anybody scores a goal. So, so much for drama. And this is not even these aren't even the elimination rounds. So it's like you don't even have anyone to root for. It's just random countries playing other random countries. You know, I didn't even watch the U.S. play. You know, it's a whole different ball game. Pun intended. So, but, you know, maybe in the next couple of weeks when it's really slow, I'll tune in. None of my shows are having seasons come out. So I think, eventually I'll have to slow my pace, to be able to sort of get into the soccer games. Just pretty funny that, you know, how slow it is compared to basketball. You know, in basketball, they score like 90, 100 points. In soccer, you know, like I said, you're lucky if anybody scores a goal at all in the whole 90 minutes. But nevertheless, it was very exciting for Knicks fans and New Yorkers in general, just to have a little team spirit, a little local pride. So let's do a little more for them.

Come on, give it a proper Liverpool, and you can do better than that.

0: a real dramatic ending there from Don Ellis and the orchestra. Wow. Kind of like a dramatic ending to the NBA playoffs. I'm just trying to tie it in any possible way. By the way, in case I neglected to mention it, you're listening to Oral Medication here on Radio Free Brooklyn. I'm live, and you know I'm live because I was late this morning. So, I'm going to give you a run. Let me give you the rundown. The rundown and the run around. We started the show at the very, very top of the show with zombies. Oh, I neglected to put down. So Rod Argent's birthday. Was it today? It was today or this week, which is why one of the reasons I played the zombies. But of course, from Odyssey and Oracle, we heard this will be our year. I guess this was. I'm just trying to, you know, just trying to make it make sense one way or another. From the great Odyssey and Oracle's album from 1968, I got a chance to see the zombies, believe it or not, but it was like 20 years ago. I mean, it was already way past their heyday, but they still sounded really good. It was Colin and Rod, and maybe it was Chris White, too. It was a bunch of the original members. Pretty cool way to see them here in New York City. And they sounded great. The zombies had a second life. The instrumental up there was Fred Palam, French instrumentalist who I've played before. Fred Palam, and remember the name of that band, Le Sacre du Tampon. It's like a play on the rites of spring, right? Le Sacre du Printemps, whatever. I don't have to explain it all over again, but the name of the song was L'Odyssée, the Odyssey. And there's a movie coming out, or it came out already, I don't know, a new version of the Odyssey with some rather creative casting decisions, but we won't go into that. Started the set off with The Impressions and We're a Winner from 1968. That's right. You get it. You get the idea. You get the theme. The Go Team, a band from the UK, and the track called But We Keep On Trying. Yes, they did. They kept on trying for more than 50 years. From 2023, the album was the Get Up Sequence Part 2. I haven't heard from them in a couple of years. Gil Evans Orchestra with 11, of course. We know that's Brunson's number. Brunson, man, was just so stoic throughout the whole thing. I kept thinking, like, does this man know how to crack a smile? He was so locked in and focused that he could barely even get excited when they won. He was so in the zone. But man, he really carries that team, I gotta say. At least that's what it looked like to me. And I'm no basketball expert, as you know, but he did score most of those baskets, I gotta say. And then the love story that you heard alongside that was pretty cool, pretty nice, pretty sweet. We heard Gil Evans from 1973, a track called 11. Saint Etienne with Nothing Can Stop Us. They're on tour across the pond, not here. I didn't see any U.S. dates, but they're over there in the U.K. and Europe and stuff. From 1992, Nothing Can Stop Us. A band from Norway followed that up called Leoparden. I think that means leopards. I don't know. But the name of the track was Vente Lenge, which means wait a long time. Huh? Huh? Appropriate. Knicks fans been waiting a long time. Gladys Knight and the Pips with their version of Thank You for Letting Me Be Myself. What was that line in there? Staring at the devil, looking at his gun, something like that. 1973. And finally, the Don Ellis Orchestra with a track called Pussy Wiggle Stomp. I don't know. It really put me in the mind of basketball. It reminded me of like the old Harlem Globetrotters commercials where they played Sweet Georgia Brown. A big old jazz orchestra sound. And of course, the title, very appropriate for basketball. You know those pussies be wiggling when the basketball pro players come around. You know all about it, don't you? Anyway, all right. I have a guest in the studio today. Her name is Catherine Tallman. She's a brand new Radio Free Brooklyn host. And her show will be starting next week on Monday. Catherine, hi.
1: Hi, Rena. I'm so happy to be here.
0: I'm so glad you're here, finally.
1: Yes, I know. I've been onboarding for the past month. And so now I get to see the studio, see all the plugins, see how it all works. And so I'm all excited to figure it out for myself on Monday. My show is on disco and roller skating.
0: Oh, that's so exciting.
1: So I'm so excited to groove. It is documenting me learning how to roller skate. So as much as I love to skate to my music, it is also a journal of how I'm learning and how I'm getting better. And hopefully, as the show goes on, I'll be able to say, I did a flip, I did a spin.
0: Oh my God, I'm so excited to hear this. I feel like I want to do it with you.
1: You have to. We're going to go to the roller rink.
0: Now, tell me the name of the show.
1: It is going to be called Roller Rink Radio.
0: Okay, Roller Rink Radio. And you're going to be talking and playing music? Or?
1: I am.
0: Okay.
1: I'm going to be playing disco, and I'm going to be having a segment called Intrusive Thoughts, where I'm going to be playing any song outside of decade or genre that I like to skate to.
0: Oh, wow. That sounds great. Now, of course, I was around in the original heyday. I mean, I guess it was a little bit later than the heyday. Was that?
1: I know, FOMO.
0: In the 80s, early 80s. 80s, where I was roller skating. I went to the rink a few times.
1: The Roxy?
0: Well, no, this was in Queens. I don't even remember where I went. I grew up in Forest Hills.
1: Wow.
0: And, you know, I had these roller skates that I was a little embarrassed about because all the girls had like the cool little white booties with the red or the blue wheels. Mm-hmm. And I had these like weird, funky ass, like brown and yellow sneaker skates with like brown, I don't know, yellow wheels maybe. And, you know, to me, I'm sure that they were bought like on discount somewhere.
1: That's what I got.
0: I mean, looking back on it now, I think they're totally cool. They're very retro, obviously. Yeah. But at the time, I was like, ugh, they totally stood out. You know, they didn't look like anybody else's roller skates. And all the cool girls had like the white boot skates. And I had like the weird brown sneakers.
1: That's what's happening now with the Impala skates. When I'm at the roller rink, that's the brand of skate that everyone kind of buys. Kind of like the Crosley of...
0: Oh, I see.
1: Yes.
0: And so what are they, sneaker skates?
1: They're the classic booties. Right. There's one that's really popular that's cheetah print. So when I see the cheetah print skates, I was like, oh, those are the Impala skates. I got mine on Depop.
0: Right.
1: For $15. They're glitter.
0: Oh, wow.
1: So they're kind of rough on my skin.
0: Gotta wear and, those tube socks.
1: Yes, I do. And my skates light up as I roll.
0: Oh my God, that's fancy.
1: As much as I'm learning and I'm trying not to draw attention to that, I can't skate. I'm glowing as I'm skating by.
0: That's hilarious. Well, it makes up for it, right?
1: Yes.
0: You look really good learning.
1: Yes.
0: So wait, where do you learn?
1: I live not far from, which is also close to here in the studio, Xanadu Roller Rink, but it could be expensive to go there as frequently as I want to. I also live by Rosemary's Playground, which is by, I believe, the Forest train stop on, I believe, the M. I'm over in Bushwick, over by Queens, and so that is a playground that I see a lot of skaters go to, like roller skaters, yes.
0: Really? So skating is having a big comeback, not blading now, right?
1: Bladers have their own stuff as well, because as I'm learning about the community of roller skating, roller bladers have a big group on Wednesday nights where they skate throughout the city streets, starting from Union Square.
0: Really?
1: And they go on, you know, the Manhattan Bridge in a big herd of
0: them.
1: So the roller bladers have that on Wednesday nights. And since my algorithm also shows me that they have like a Jersey City version of that. And like, you know, it's not closed.
0: Are they strictly bladers?
1: That's what I was going to say. Like roller skating, it would be hard to kind of keep up with in speed.
0: I
1: would kind of just have to be more skilled to be able to keep up with them,
0: right.
1: Which I am not. The only requirement for that is that you need to be able to stop at red lights.
0: Oh, okay.
1: And I don't got that skill yet.
0: Yeah, I know. I don't even know if I ever learned how to stop. I just skate right into the edge of the rink.
1: That's why we go in circles.
0: Well, anyway, I'm really excited. I love the theme of the show. I used to love roller skating, one of the few physical activities that I could actually force myself to do since I was such a couch potato.
1: So fun.
0: All I wanted to do was like sit on the couch and watch TV and listen to my records.
1: But now you do that at the same time.
0: Roller skating was so fun, and especially with the great music of the late 70s and early 80s, it was just such a high.
1: Oh my gosh, I wish I could have been there and felt that, because I'm listening to it now, and what I love about it is, like, being in 2026, I get to also enjoy all the sounds of what came after, of the 90s and the 2000s, right, and, you know, into today, with the influence of the 80s instead of, I am jealous, but I also am grateful for when the 80s gets, you know,
0: brought back
1: today.
0: Get to relive it,
1: revamped.
0: All. Yeah. Listen, when I was a teenager in the 80s, I was really into 60s culture, so it all makes sense.
1: Yeah, so cool.
0: Nostalgic for an era that you weren't around for. Mm-hmm. I totally get that. But anyway, I'm really excited for your show. Once again, it's Roller Rink Radio. It's going to be Mondays at 4 p.m. Catherine is your host. Make sure you tune in. Put it on your calendar. Set yourself a little alarm. And I'll definitely be tuning in. And I think it's a great theme for a show. And maybe we could have like a Radio Free Brooklyn skate party. That would be so fun.
1: I think that should happen.
0: They had a dodgeball tournament recently.
1: I did see.
0: And I didn't want any part of that. I hated dodgeball as a kid. And I don't imagine I'd like it anymore as an adult.
1: Oh, and it was a hot day.
0: I know.
1: Roller Rink Radio was yellow, Team Yellow.
0: Oh, really? Yeah, that's right. Radio Free. Oh, you were there?
1: I was looking into it. I did want to go. Right. I had work that day.
0: Right.
1: But
0: I think Radio Free Brooklyn came in third, I think, out of eight teams or something like that.
1: Historic.
0: You know, not terrible, but, you know.
1: Not the Knicks.
0: I wasn't exactly. Not exactly. All right. We're going to get back into the show. Thanks, Catherine.
1: Thank you.
0: I've got a band here called Wunderbar, a band from Boston called Wunderbar. They're playing at Warsaw tonight. So let's change the atmosphere a little bit and hear a little bit of rock and roll, kiddies.

All right, Harry Nilsson, remembering Harry Nilsson here on Oral Medication. On the occasion of what is soon to be Father's Day. It's Daddy's song. You may be more familiar with the Monkees version of that song. I think that was in the movie Head with Davy Jones there, if I recall correctly. Yes, that is painted black in the background. You're listening to Oral Medication here on Radio Free Brooklyn. My name is Rena. I'm here with you every Friday from 11 to 1. I hope you're enjoying the program at least half as much as I am enjoying doing it. Let me tell you what we heard. We started off with a band called Wunderbar. I like saying it that way. They're a band from Boston. A band from Boston. And they're playing at Warsaw tonight. That is Friday, June 19th, if you're listening live. Is it in Greenpoint? I assume it is. I don't know why, but this is a brand new record. The song we heard is called A Beta Fish. I looked it up. There's such a thing as a betta fish, or maybe it's pronounced beta fish. Also called like a Siamese fighting fish or something of the sort. Anyway, the album came out actually last year, I believe, called Surgery and Pleasure. Two things that do not go together. The album's just called Surgery and Pleasure. Wunderbar is the band. Warsaw is the venue tonight. We heard from the Strokes, Welcome to Japan. Wilco gave us Dawned on Me, also from last year. The Whole Love Expanded is the name of the album. They're at Forest Hills tomorrow night, my hometown, well, kind of, at least where I grew up. Saturday, June 20th, Wilco in Forest Hills, that giant stadium in Forest Hills. If you want to see them in a really, really large venue. But there's screens and stuff. It's outdoors. It's fun. Should be a beautiful weekend. First weekend of the summer, officially. It's the solstice. Happy solstice. And all that jazz. Following Wilco, we heard the Breeders. The Breeders are also in the area. Sunday night, they're in Red Bank, New Jersey. And then Wednesday next week, they're at the Rooftop on Pier 17. And it ain't cheap. I bet you could just, since it's outdoors, you could probably just hear it if you were just like in the neighborhood. Just like in the vicinity. You don't have to pay nothing. You just can't see it. But happy birthday to Kim and Kelly Deal, the sisters, born on June 10th. Breeders, this track really brings me back. It came out in 1990, which was just about when I started... started 90 or 91 at KRCC, my very first radio experience, KRCC in Colorado Springs. And it was in the rotation back then. The Breeders, Cat Power with Free from 2003. She is also in town, not doing a solo show, but some kind of a group show, which is a combo of a tribute to Greg Foreman Memorial and celebrating Alan Vega's birthday. So I don't know how they lump those two together, but it's a place called the Bowery Palace, which I don't even know where that is. I assume it's in Manhattan. Yes, it's on the Bowery, 327 Bowery, but it's not the Bowery Ballroom, just a different venue down there with members of Delta 72. Cat Power is there, a bunch of other people, Abby Foreman, I presume related to Greg Foreman, Jesse Mallon, who's everywhere. But anyway, that's... What did I say that was? Tuesday next week, June 23rd. And Cat Power is on the bill. We heard from Paraboo, remembering Dave Thomas, born on June 14th, who died recently, of Paraboo from 1978, title track off of Dub Housing. A band called the Black Swan Network. That was that weird little broadcasting signals thing that you heard. New music. The Black Swan Network. They have actual songs too, I believe. we heard the Residents from 1980 from their quote-unquote
commercial album, or 79. I always get different dates where I look at different places. Love Leaks Out was the name of that short track, because you really don't want a long residence track, do you? If you do, let me know. I'll do it. I don't want a long residence track. A gentleman who goes by Reverend Baron, a.k.a. Danny Garcia, record that came out a few years ago, Let the Radio Play, and finally Harry Nilsson, born on June 15th, right here in Brooklyn. Harry Nilsson, born in Bed-Stuy, Brooklyn. From 1968, we heard Daddy's Song, which he wrote, and then the Monkees did cover. They did a cover. All right, I'm running late because I was running late and I started the show late, but I do want to remind you that Radio Free Brooklyn is a non-commercial entity in the form of a 24-hour streaming 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real estate business. 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Look around the website. We've got interesting articles. We got the schedule. We got, I don't know, there's probably some merch for sale, that whole kind of thing going on. Anyway, that's the deal. That's the housekeeping. Not going to have time to play all the songs in this that I programmed for the set, but we'll start with some brand new music from Flea. You know Flea. You remember Flea from the Red Hot Chili Peppers, right? He's got a brand new record out, and this track is called A Plea. It's A Plea by Flea. Of course, lots of great bass work here on account of that's what Flea plays. But an interesting take on, very jazzy. And you got some commentary there at the end. Anyway, new music from Flea of the Red Hot Chili Peppers.

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All right, guys, that's it for me. I hope you have a great first weekend of summer, a great Father's Day. See you guys next week. Should be a nice one this weekend. Take it easy.

construction of the Williamsburg Bridge began in 1896, Manhattan and Brooklyn were two different cities entirely. But by the time the bridge was completed in 1903, Brooklyn had officially become a borough of Greater New York City. Betty Smith writes about the lovely span of the Williamsburg Bridge in her novel, A Tree Grows in Brooklyn. Today, the bridge still provides commuters a convenient crossing of the East River. What began as a tale of two cities stands as a symbol of the unification of one. I'm Victoria Principato, and this is what Brooklyn sounds like.

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1: The Lebanese stood by the Iranians in Iran's darkest moments and supported us. You could say they brought themselves into this war, and they should be supported. In my view, every one of us has a responsibility toward them.
0: Iran suspends talks with the United States to protest Israel's invasion and continued bombing of Lebanon. Iran's foreign minister said the attacks violate the ceasefire agreement, which he said unequivocally includes Lebanon. President Trump's claiming talks have resumed after phone calls with Prime Minister Netanyahu and Hezbollah, writing on social media, quote, "There will be no troops going to Beirut," unquote. For more on all the latest developments, we'll go to Beirut. Then the death toll from U.S. drone strikes on boats in the Caribbean and Eastern Pacific has surpassed 200.
2: This unprecedented military campaign, Operation Southern Spear, came without any plausible legal justifications. The world has failed to challenge these assassinations in any meaningful way.
0: Then the Overseer Class, a manifesto. We'll speak to author Stephen Thrasher about his new book and his upcoming film series in Brooklyn at BAM called Black Ops, Spies, and Overseers. All that and more coming up. Welcome to Democracy Now!, democracynow.org, The War and Peace Report. I'm Amy Goodman. Israel's military continued its attacks on Lebanon overnight, killing at least 8 people, even after President Trump said both sides had, quote, agreed that all shooting will stop, unquote. Among the dead is James Karam, a dentist who was killed along with his daughter and son when an Israeli drone bombed their car in southern Lebanon. Another Israeli attack killed 2 people and damaged the Jabal Amel University Hospital entire. Lebanon's health ministry reports Israeli strikes have killed more than 3,400 people since March 2nd. Over 10,000 have been wounded. Axios is reporting during an expletive-laden call, Trump told Israeli Prime Minister Benjamin Netanyahu, quote, "You're effing crazy. You'd be in prison if it weren't for me. I'm saving your ass. Everybody hates you now. Everybody hates Israel because of this," unquote, the president reportedly said. After the call, Trump said in a social media post that he'd had a productive phone call with Netanyahu and that, quote, "there will be no troops going to Beirut," unquote. Trump's comment came after Netanyahu and Israeli Defense Minister Israel Katz said they had ordered massive airstrikes on Beirut's southern suburbs. On Capitol Hill, Michigan Democratic Congressmember Rashida Tlaib is calling on Congress to pass a Lebanon War Powers resolution this week. She wrote, quote, "Our country should not be assisting or supporting indiscriminate bombings and forced displacement anywhere, including Lebanon," unquote. Meanwhile, the United Nations Security Council held an emergency meeting Monday to discuss Lebanon. UN Assistant Secretary General Martha Pobee said Israel's violating a UN Security Council resolution that was aimed at stopping Israel's invasion of Lebanon 2 decades ago.
3: Israel's presence north of the Blue Line is a clear violation of Lebanon's sovereignty and territorial integrity, as well as of Security Council Resolution 1701. Israeli forces must withdraw to south of the Blue Line.
0: Iranian diplomats have suspended talks with the United States after warning Israel's attacks on Lebanon and the Gaza Strip could doom ongoing ceasefire negotiations with the Trump administration. Iranian Foreign Minister Abbas Araghchi said Monday the U.S. has already violated its ceasefire with Iran when it imposed a naval siege on Iranian ports. He also said Israel's attacks on Lebanon constitute a ceasefire violation on a separate front. After headlines, we'll go to Beirut to speak with the Associated Press. Karim Shahib's latest piece is headlined, Trump says Israel and Hezbollah have agreed to dial back fighting. In Gaza, at least three Palestinians died in separate Israeli attacks earlier today as Palestinian monitoring groups documented 11 new ceasefire violations over the past 24 hours. Among the attacks was an Israeli drone strike on a civilian vehicle east of Deir al-Balah that injured displaced families living nearby in makeshift shelters. Israel's carried out strikes on most of the 237 days since it agreed to a U.S.-brokered Gaza ceasefire last October. Here in New York, the far-right Israeli finance minister, Bezalel Smotrich, marched in the annual Israel Day parade Sunday alongside other Israeli far-right ministers and cabinet officials, Senate Minority Leader Chuck Schumer, Governor Kathy Hochul, and New York State Attorney General Letitia James were among several prominent Democrats who marched in the same parade as Smotrich, who has been sanctioned by multiple countries for inciting settler violence against Palestinians. The lead organizer of the parade told the New York Times he did not know that Smotrich and other Israeli far-right officials were planning to march. New York City Mayor Zoran Mamdani, who boycotted the event, said he was offended by the presence of Israeli officials at the parade.
4: You can see in the participation of the far-right Israeli minister Smotrich, as well as a number of other ministers, a vision of annihilation, a complicity in genocide, and frankly, a belief that does not have much value for even the sanctity of children in Gaza. And I am offended, as I know many New Yorkers are, by their participation.
0: In Ukraine, a wave of Russian strikes has killed at least 18 people and injured dozens in Kyiv, Dnipro, Zaporizhzhia, Poltava, and Kharkiv. Overnight, Russia launched 73 missiles and 656 drones at Ukraine. This is Alina. Her building was damaged by a Russian strike.
5: I woke up from my bed and decided to move to the corridor. I heard explosions coming closer and closer. I turned my back to the window to go to the apartment door. At that moment, there was an explosion, which threw me against the door. But I'm fine now.
0: Russia's latest assault once again prompted Ukraine's President Volodymyr Zelensky to ask President Trump to send Patriot interceptors, which are capable of blocking ballistic missiles. Trump has so far ignored Zelensky's pleas, despite the fact that Ukraine is running out of interceptors. President Trump is reportedly reconsidering his $1.8 billion slush fund to compensate his supporters who took part in the January 6th insurrection. This comes as the Justice Department also said it would temporarily pause the program to comply with a court order. The fund was set up as a settlement following Trump's $10 billion lawsuit against his own IRS over the leak of his tax returns. Federal Judge Kathleen Williams reopened the case last week after a bipartisan group of 35 former federal judges urged her to look more closely at the settlement. Anthropic, the AI company behind Claude, filed confidentially for an initial public offering Monday, less than a week after raising $65 billion in funding that pushed its valuation to $965 billion. Anthropic's IPO plans come as several major stock market index providers have recently changed rules excluding unprofitable companies. The changes could allow Elon Musk's private AI and rocket company SpaceX, which is about to go public, to be added to the indexes much sooner than they typically would, which means millions of Americans invested in retirement funds could end up owning a piece of SpaceX, whether they choose to or not. This comes as Vermont's independent Senator Bernie Sanders announced a new bill that would create a sovereign wealth fund by imposing a one-time 50% tax on the stock of OpenAI, Anthropic, and other AI companies. In an op-ed for the New York Times, Senator Sanders writes, the fund would, quote, give the public a direct role in determining the future of this technology and guarantee that the trillions of dollars potentially generated by AI are used to improve the lives of us all, not simply to make the richest people in the world even richer, unquote. Meanwhile, Florida became the first state to sue OpenAI and its CEO, Sam Altman, alleging they know ChatGPT is not safe, especially for children. This is Florida's attorney general.
6: We're here to announce that we recently filed a monumental civil lawsuit against Sam Altman and ChatGPT. for endangering our kids and deceiving parents into believing that this application is safe for use. It's clearly not. People are getting hurt, parents are getting deceived, and they need to pay for it.
0: The mayor of Newark, New Jersey, is announcing his city's legal strategy aimed at shutting down the Delaney Hall ICE jail. The for-profit immigration detention center has been the focus of massive protests demanding justice for immigrants who've launched a hunger strike to protest inhumane conditions, medical neglect inside the jail, and demanding their freedom. On Monday, Newark Mayor Ross Baraka said his city's police department will exercise a greater span of control over the perimeter of Delaney Hall after federal agents and New Jersey State Police repeatedly attacked demonstrators outside with horses, clubs, pepper spray, and other so-called less lethal weapons. In a statement, Mayor Baraka said, quote, police tactics over this last weekend were overly aggressive, unnecessary, and in some instances unconstitutional, he said. But the mayor said a 9 p.m. to 6 a.m. curfew would remain in effect until further notice. In Ghana, human rights groups warn a new law criminalizing LGBTQ plus activity could devastate queer communities. The sweeping legislation approved Friday makes it a crime to identify as non-binary, lesbian, gay, bisexual, queer, trans, or intersex. It also imposes prison terms of up to 10 years on anyone who, quote, promotes, unquote, LGBTQ activities. It's expected to be signed into law by Ghana's president, John Mahama. This follows similar legislation recently passed in other African nations, including Senegal and Burkina Faso. In 2023, Uganda passed a law making it a crime to identify as queer, declaring all same-sex conduct to be non-consensual, and even allowing for the death penalty in certain cases. Critics have called it a kill the gays bill. This is Ugandan LGBTQ activist Hansen Fuma.
7: At first, it was Uganda with the harshest kill gay bill in the whole world that contains a death penalty and a life imprisonment. Apparently, we are seeing Ghana jumping onto this same running track. And all African leaders are quiet in whatever is happening.
0: Defense Secretary Pete Hegseth has designated the Pentagon press office a classified space, physically barring journalists from an area that's been freely accessible to reporters across multiple administrations. In a statement, Reporters Without Borders said, quote, no matter how petulant Pete gets, journalists will continue their tenacious reporting and hold the Pentagon accountable for the money, operations, and lives they impact every day, unquote. Separately, a federal court temporarily blocked the Pentagon from discharging transgender service members while still allowing the administration to continue banning transgender people from entering the military. It's come as Hegseth also struck several female and black Navy officers from a promotions list. Rhode Island Senator Jack Reed said in a recent testimony, quote, nearly 60% of the senior officers Hegseth has fired are female or black. Unquote. Veteran 60 Minutes correspondent Scott Pelley openly revolted against CBS News leadership Monday at a staff meeting meant to introduce the show's newly appointed executive producer Nick Bilton. Bilton is a tech journalist installed by CBS's editor-in-chief Barry Weiss after she fired the show's two top correspondents, Sharon Alfonsi and Cecilia Vega, alongside executive producer Tanya Simon. When Bilton reportedly told the staff Weiss loves CBS News in 60 Minutes, Pelley shot back, quote, she's murdering 60 Minutes. She does not love this place. She was brought in to kill it, and she's been doing exactly that, unquote. Pelley also declared that Bilton would never be welcome here, unquote. The winners of the 2026 News and Documentary Emmy Awards have been announced. This year's Outstanding Investigative Documentary Prize goes to Critical Incident, A Death at the Border, produced by HBO Documentary Films. The film examines the alleged cover-up of the murder of Anastasio Hernandez Rojas, an undocumented Mexican immigrant who died while in U.S. custody at the border. His 2010 death occurred under the watch of Rodney Scott, the man who now heads Customs and Border Protection under President Trump. The film's director, Rick Rowley, accepted the award.
8: Cruelty and violence have festered at the heart of U.S. immigration enforcement for so long. And part of it is because of the impunity and the secrecy that have surrounded these organizations. And so I need to thank this incredible team for pulling back the veil and exposing that organization.
0: To see our interview with Rick Rowley, director of Critical Incident to Death at the Border, go to democracynow.org. And voters head to the polls in several states today for primary elections. California faces a crowded field in the race to replace outgoing Governor Gavin Newsom under the state's jungle primary system. The two candidates who receive the most votes today will advance to the general election, regardless of party. In Los Angeles, 13 candidates are looking to unseat incumbent Mayor Karen Bass. Polls show Bass is in a close race with city council member Nithya Raman and reality TV personality Spencer Pratt. In Iowa, Republicans and Democrats are selecting candidates to replace Republican Senator Joni Ernst, who's retiring. There are also primary elections in Montana, New Jersey, New Mexico, and South Dakota. And those are some of the headlines. This is Democracy Now!, democracynow.org, The War and Peace Report. I'm Amy Goodman in New York, joined by Democracy Now!'s Juan Gonzalez in Chicago. Hi, Juan.
9: Hi, Amy, and welcome to all of our listeners and viewers across the country and around the world.
0: We begin today's show in Lebanon, where Israeli drones have killed at least 8 people, despite President Trump's claim that Israel and Hezbollah have agreed that, quote, all shooting will stop. Trump made the claim as Iran said it's suspending indirect negotiations with the U.S. to protest Israel's expanding military offensive in Lebanon. Iran's foreign minister, Abbas Araghchi, wrote online, the ceasefire between Iran and the U.S. is unequivocally a ceasefire on all fronts, including in Lebanon. Its violation on one front is a violation of the ceasefire on all fronts. The U.S. and Israel are responsible for the consequences of any violation, he said. Since March 2nd, Israel's killed more than 3,400 people in Lebanon while seizing large swaths of southern Lebanon, including the medieval Beaufort Castle. On Monday, President Trump spoke with Israeli Prime Minister Benjamin Netanyahu by phone after Israel threatened new attacks on Beirut. Axios is reporting during the expletive-laden call, Trump told Netanyahu, quote, you're effing crazy. You'd be in prison if it weren't for me. I'm saving your ass. Everybody hates you now. Everybody hates Israel because of this, Axios reported Trump saying to Netanyahu. After the call, Trump wrote on online, quote, I had a very productive call with Prime Minister Bibi Netanyahu of Israel, and there will be no troops going to Beirut, and any troops that are on their way have already been turned back, he said. In Beirut, displaced Lebanese residents decried Israel's ongoing attacks.
10: This is a feeling that can't be described. That we have experienced this before and we rebuilt our land. And God willing, we will rebuild it even better. We have lived through something like this before. I was born in 1975. From the first day I was born, we have been living through wars until now, about staying in the south of Lebanon. As long as there is a strip, an occupied strip, an occupied land, it means Israel is harming us.
0: At the United Nations, the Security Council held an emergency meeting to discuss Lebanon. This is Russia's U.N. Ambassador, Vasily Nebenzia.
11: The ceasefire reached on April 17th between West Jerusalem and Beirut, brokered by Washington, has unfortunately turned out to be a smokescreen for a creeping aggression against Lebanon. While the entire world was waiting for the next round of negotiations planned for June 2nd in the United States capital, Israel continued to methodically expand its zone of occupation, raising entire settlements to the ground as part of its scorched earth tactics. It has become evident that Lebanon is seeing an almost identical replay of the scenario of clearing the Gaza Strip, with the establishment of large-scale occupation control and the forced displacement of the local population.
0: We go now to Beirut, where we're joined by Karim Shahayeb, Associated Press reporter based in Beirut. His most recent co-authored piece is headlined, Trump says Israel and Hezbollah have agreed to dial back fighting. Welcome back to Democracy Now, Karim. Can you explain what you understand President Trump is saying, who he's spoken to, and what in fact is happening on the ground?
12: Absolutely. What happened yesterday was in no means a ceasefire or a step towards a complete ceasefire. However, it was a containment effort to stop what could have, in fact, taken Lebanon back to where it was in the peak of the war, where Israel would be bombing the southern suburbs of Beirut, where there would be mass displacement from these sprawling urban neighborhoods, and Hezbollah would continue launching rockets and missiles into northern Israel. They weren't doing much of that in this period, and most of their attacks were targeting Israeli troops in Lebanon, but we did witness an escalation of that. Now, what happened was is that obviously Hezbollah and the United States do not communicate with each other. The Lebanese Speaker of Parliament, Nabih Berri, who was a key Hezbollah ally and communicates with the United States and has done so with mediators in the past, such as Amos Hochstein and so on. It appears he played a very crucial role in the communication on the line, as well as the Lebanese ambassador to Washington, who, of course, is taking part in the negotiations, including tonight, the ones taking place today and tomorrow. And so there has been a series of calls. In the meantime, the president of Lebanon has repeatedly been on the line with Secretary of State Marco Rubio and the State Department, as officials have told us. And there's been a flurry of, you know, diplomatic calls. And this is why we saw a lot of statements from France, from Germany, from Saudi Arabia and other countries, basically trying to halt what looked like an imminent escalation that would have basically taken Lebanon back to where it was before this nominal ceasefire went into effect on April 17. This obviously is something that Beirut wants to use its momentum in order to get something out of these talks. Beirut has, you know, basically you can see from the statements coming out of the president, the prime minister's office, that Lebanon wants to stick to these talks, but are trying to get something out of it. Israel's military escalation last week has really frustrated the authorities. They're very concerned that they're losing support over these talks, and they're trying to show that indeed they have leverage to get something out of this, and they are sticking to wanting a complete ceasefire. So yet they're trying to take advantage of yesterday's momentum. But of course, this is in no means a full ceasefire. The strikes in Lebanon continued this morning across southern Lebanon, and Hezbollah has also claimed some attacks on Israeli troops in southern Lebanon.
9: And Karim, why do you think Iran is insisting so strongly on the inclusion of Lebanon in an overall negotiated settlement with the United States?
12: Hezbollah is Iran's closest ally in the region. Hezbollah relies heavily on Iran and has done so over the years since its inception in the early 80s. And Iran played a huge role in building up Hezbollah. And Hezbollah, you know, began as an insurgency group when Israel had invaded Lebanon and occupied southern Lebanon in 2000, and now is a full-fledged political party with strong institutions. And so Hezbollah in the last war, which ended in late 2024, you know, was severely battered in Israeli strikes. A large chunk of its senior leadership, both political and military, were killed in Israeli airstrikes or drone strikes. And you know, it wasn't completely disarmed militarily, obviously, but it did lose a large amount of its a large sum of its military caliber. And you know, even Hezbollah leadership today sees them as kind of adjusting to these new realities. And so there's momentum in Lebanon since the end of that war that, you know, maybe now is the time to disarm Hezbollah and for the Lebanese military to deploy in southern Lebanon. And obviously this put Hezbollah in a bit of a difficult political situation. Now, obviously, things have changed with this round of war and so on. But Hezbollah is very, very important to Iran and the region, especially at a period of time, for example, where in Iraq, a lot of Iran-backed militias, you know, the Iraqi government, for example, wants to weaken Iran's influence there. And there has been sort of a divergence of the different armed, you know, groups in Iraq that sort of banded together, and most of them were sort of pro-Iran. So Lebanon's very, very important for Iran in that way. And also, this is an opportunity for Iran to maintain its leverage in Lebanon, right? If the war between Lebanon and Israel ends because of the leverage Iran had in its talks with the U.S. in Pakistan and Islamabad, then this shows that Iran can sort of be the savior. And this is why Hezbollah opposes the direct talks, because they're saying the Lebanese government has no leverage, let's use Iran's. Because when Iran started to strike back, you know, in the Gulf countries and so on, they put the globe on notice, they put the global economy on notice. And I think that's kind of the game where Iran's trying to make sure that its leverage remains in Lebanon, and that the Lebanese authorities that have come to power in early 2025 cannot break away from Iran, as they've been slowly trying to do so and rekindle their ties with the United States and the Gulf countries as well. So there's a geopolitical angle as well, where Iran is trying to maintain its position here. That's how things appear at the moment. And obviously it's a very complicated situation. Lebanon has always been, you know, stuck between the geopolitical battles, and, you know, we can speculate for a long time. But Hezbollah and Iran have been really trying to maintain their influence and their support base in Lebanon at a time where the Lebanese authorities have been trying to, you know, push back against Iranian influence in the country.
9: And to what degree can the Lebanese government negotiate also what happens in terms of Hezbollah? Is it your sense that despite their internal conflict, that Hezbollah and the Lebanese government continue to have discussions and communication?
12: Well, the Lebanese government understands that this is a very tricky situation. This is based on officials that we've been speaking to since these discussions began, that, you know, Hezbollah not being part of the conversation in Washington and sort of rejecting these talks, you know, does complicate things in a way. Now, in terms of their leverage, they're banking a lot on a few things. They're banking on the fact that the ambassador in Washington has very good ties with the U.S., and this was a very strategic pick, as well as the representative who is leading Lebanon's negotiating team, a former ambassador, Simon Karam, who has negotiated with the Israelis in the last mechanism after the 2024 ceasefire, and the fact that there were apparently some very positive conversations, according to these officials, between Beirut and Washington. But they certainly understand that the consequences or the results of the Iranian-American talks will also play a role as well. They truly are banking on that. And with Hezbollah, they're in a bit of a tricky situation, because they received a lot of support and celebration from the United States for saying that they want to disarm all non-state actors and assert full state authority and sovereignty on Lebanese territory. But they have been criticized for not taking a more aggressive approach. The Lebanese government says that, you know, there's a risk for a civil war. We don't want to basically seem like we're ostracizing a group of people. And so they've been playing it in a very, you know, in a less aggressive approach, where, and they say that these things take time. They want more time on this. And they've also been critical of Israel by saying that the ongoing Israeli airstrikes, especially in this recent war, obviously is a major obstacle in them being able to do that, because, you know, Israeli troops are continuing to push deeper into Lebanon. So it's a very complicated situation. That's why their approach at the moment is focused on getting a complete ceasefire. And then once they can get that, they can at least negotiate all these other things, like Israeli withdrawal and disarming Hezbollah and this whole laundry list of issues. But for them, this idea of negotiating while the airstrikes continue, while the invasion pushes deeper into the country, further hinders their efforts into achieving what they want, which is complete state authority in the country, which of course includes disarming Hezbollah and other non-state groups. So it's a very complicated situation, and there's a lot of gaps in these talks, but they are committed to these talks. The president yesterday, President Aoun, said that talks are the least harmful option for Lebanon, so it's the safest option compared to going back into a full-scale war. But he did admit that Lebanon is left with very little choices at this point.
0: Can you, Karim, talk about the significance of, since March 2nd, Israel killing some 3,400 people in Lebanon? And you wrote a piece on it's seizing large swaths of southern Lebanon, including the medieval Beaufort Castle, the meaning of that, and what's happening in Nabatea and Tyre and the hospital that has almost been hit, bombed all around it, and what this means for the Lebanese people. And are they shifting their position, giving this level of bombardment?
12: Certainly, and there really, over the past week alone, there has been so much to unpack with that military escalation and literally in just 7 days. So the capturing of the Beaufort Castle, You know, it is a 1,000-year-old Crusader castle. It's strategically located because of its elevation. It does not signal anything, sort of beyond that immediate achievement in the sense that it is a 1,000-year-old Crusader castle. It doesn't mean that Israel is going to roll into Beirut tomorrow, but it represents something greater than that, which is fears of a long-term occupation, similar of that from 1982 to 2000. You know, the Litani River in southern Lebanon was used as a de facto border in which, you know, Israeli troops are mostly present south of that river. And them crossing over into some of these towns close to the city of Nabati, including the towns where the castle is located, sort of symbolized sort of the balance of power at the moment. It definitely ruined a lot of the morale that maybe some people had. There was very little hope in the first place. And there are concerns that it's unclear where, you know, Israel could go. And now Israeli troops are very close to the city of Nabati, which is a major city in southern Lebanon. And on the flip side, of course, in the coastal city of Tyre is the country's fourth largest city. It was struck heavily in the past. But of course, there's a lot of concerns of to what extent Israel is going to push deeper in the southwestern part of Lebanon. A lot of people who are perhaps close to Nabati, close to Tyre as well, who are still living there, or maybe they went back home during this, you know, nominal ceasefire, are starting to flee again. And these, of course, are major cities in southern Lebanon. And for this kind of push to take place in a period of negotiations, exceptional periods of direct talks to Lebanon, Israel brings a lot of concern that Lebanon really has no skin in the game. But at the same time, there's sort of this, from people I speak to, they understand that Lebanon, you know, is kind of in a, you know, it is a weak state, doesn't have a lot of leverage, and a lot of people are concerned. They sort of feel beholden to the regional and global powers on their fate. Regarding the hospital strike, yes, there was a strike near the Jabal Amal Hospital near the city of Tyre. We're still getting information from the authorities on the extent of the damages, but what you've seen, of course, is significant. There have been several people have been killed, at least a dozen medical workers who lived close to that hospital wounded. And of course, this brings about a great concern. There's already dozens of medical workers and first responders who have been killed in Israeli strikes. Now, Israel says that, you know, some of these paramedics who are affiliated with Hezbollah's medical organization, the Islamic Health Committee, they are accusing them of being involved in military activity. But the Lebanese authorities are pushing back, saying this is not necessarily true. The World Health Organization is coming out with statements about the well-being of these hospitals. And of course, there's a lot of concern for people who are in these hospitals or need this kind of attention, special medical attention, of what's going to happen to them. And of course, a lot of Lebanese look into what's happening in the Gaza Strip and worry that it could happen to them as well, because, it's something that they've been glued to in the past. So it's definitely brought the morale down. I think a lot of people are definitely questioning Lebanon's ability to really make a change. It doesn't mean a lot of them are turning into the idea of supporting Iran or maybe supporting Hezbollah. Lebanese are still very divided on that. But a lot of Lebanese are questioning whether really any of the fate of the country is in their hands at all in the first place or not. It's, you know, the morale is low despite yesterday's breakthrough, which of course people are relieved about here. But, you know, people understand that this is not the end of the war and an escalation can happen at any point. The situation is fragile and no one here thinks otherwise, regardless of whether they support Hezbollah or not.
0: Do you think that Israel is bombing Lebanon to this extent because Netanyahu doesn't dare do the same to Iran since Trump is putting pressure on him, but knows that if he bombs Lebanon, that will force Iran to stop negotiating?
12: You know, it's really hard to know these things. And, you know, I'm not one to sort of speculate, but what we have seen here at least is that, you know, there's an understanding that the Israeli authorities are trying to reassure northern people living in northern Israeli towns and villages by the border, who have been very concerned by Hezbollah's increased frequency of rocket attacks there. It's been far less frequent than in the last war, and you can tell by Hezbollah's military capabilities. But Hezbollah was able to reach just north of the city of Haifa and Nahariya as well, and there have been a lot of measures in northern Israel to close down schools and so on. And you can see that there has been sort of an assurance that we're going to keep, that they want to keep them safe, and that's the rhetoric we see from Israeli authorities as well. And it appears that the fact they have pushed deeper into Lebanon, that these attacks are still happening, you know, perhaps has brought some friction, and you can kind of tell from his statements that they need to do more. Our understanding is that there has been a divergence in Israeli and U.S. policy on Lebanon, in the sense that the United States has not been keen on letting Israel bomb the southern suburbs of Beirut and the heart of the capital. We hear the drones, we hear the jets here, but there hasn't been any airstrikes here in Beirut. In the southern suburbs, it seems they've launched two strikes in the southern suburbs since the ceasefire, and these are you know drone strikes targeting apartment buildings where, you know, according to the Israelis, there are, you know, some senior Hezbollah officials who were there. And we kind of saw the U.S. sort of pushing back against another a series of strikes against the southern suburbs from what happened yesterday. And you can see that Israel's officials, Minister Ben-Gvir, for example, saying, you know, we need to bomb the southern suburbs. We have to send a message to, you know, to Hezbollah and to the Lebanese government and so on. And this is sort of the push and pull that we're seeing between United States and Israel when it comes to Lebanon, but we don't know to what extent that will, whether you know Washington will change its perspective and let Israel bomb Beirut, for example. I think the next couple of days of talks will tell us, you know, a lot more about where things are heading, whether or not we will see some sort of convergence between both sides, or whether things will stay like this in this you know unstable situation. The United States appears keen to have a ceasefire with Iran, and certainly with the Iranian statements coming out, like from Foreign Minister Araghchi, for example, emphasizing on Lebanon's inclusion in their ceasefire, perhaps bombing the southern suburbs would have completely jeopardized the reported gaps being bridged between Washington and Tehran. So it's all interconnected. Even if there's a separate diplomatic track between Lebanon and the Israelis via Washington, it is part of the region in the end. And the Lebanese officials at the highest level are quite aware of that.
13: Karim Shahayeb, we want to thank you for being with us. AP journalist based in Beirut. We'll link to your most recent piece. Trump says Israel and Hezbollah have agreed to dial back fighting. Coming up, more than 200 people have now been killed in U.S. military strikes on boats in the Caribbean, Eastern Pacific. We'll speak to Amnesty International. Stay with us.

0: Force of Will by Melmoth Luthi, performing in our Democracy Now! Studio. This is Democracy Now!, democracynow.org, The War and Peace Report. I'm Amy Goodman with Juan Gonzalez. U.S. Southern Command says it's killed more than 200 people in over 60 strikes on boats in the Caribbean and Eastern Pacific. The Pentagon's claimed without evidence the boats are engaged in narco-trafficking operations, unquote. Human rights groups, including Amnesty International, have called the attacks extrajudicial killings and a form of murder. Earlier this year in March, the ACLU, the Center for Constitutional Rights, and other legal experts testified at a hearing on the legality of U.S. boat strikes at the Inter-American Commission on Human Rights. This is Angelo Guisado, senior staff attorney at CCR.
1: The United States' unprecedented military campaign, Operation Southern Spear, came without any plausible legal justifications. The world has failed to challenge these assassinations in any meaningful way. The invocation of narco-terrorism has empowered President Trump and Secretary of Defense Pete Hegseth to publicize the boat strike videos on social media. They are seen boasting and celebrating the wanton infliction of suffering and death and lampooning the lives of those caught in their crosshairs. We ask that the Commission look through this thinly veiled cover and recognize the inhumanity that these actions reflect and the pain they have caused.
0: In April, Democratic Senator Tim Kaine of Virginia grilled Joint Chiefs of Staff Chair General Dan Kaine over the legality of the boat strikes during a Senate Armed Services Committee hearing.
2: What legal justification could there possibly be that would allow the U.S. military to strike boats in international

0: I've seen the legal opinion, but I can't talk about it because it's classified. I've seen the targeting criteria, but I can't talk about them because they're classified. I've seen the secret list of DTOs against whom we have declared war that even they haven't been informed of, but I can't talk about it because it's classified. But I would urge all of my colleagues to go to the SCIF and read the targeting criteria and get briefed about it. And then also look at all of the files of all the strikes that have taken place. I've done that with the first 46 strikes or so. And I think there's a profound mismatch between what is occurring and the underlying assumptions in the legal opinion.
1: That was Democratic Senator Tim Kaine of Virginia questioning Joint Chiefs of Staff Chair General Dan Kaine in April. We're joined now by Amanda Classing, National Director of Government Relations and Advocacy at Amnesty International USA. Amanda, you say these actions committed against people who pose no imminent threat to life are extrajudicial killings, a form of murder, and amount to crimes under international law. Explain what's happening as the number passes 200 of deaths caused by U.S. bombing of boats in the Caribbean and the Pacific.
2: Yeah, thank you so much, Amy, for having me on. So let me start by kind of clearing away the different types of justifications that are coming from the administration and look at the facts. So the first thing that we need to understand is that the U.S. is not in active conflict with any of these groups. The Eastern Pacific and the Caribbean, they aren't war zones. And drug smuggling is a crime. It is not a military attack. And so the laws of war do not apply in this situation. So if the laws of war don't apply, what does? So these are law enforcement operations. So under human rights law, we apply standards like policing. So the individuals on these boats have a right to life and a right to due process. And a government cannot use lethal force unless there's an imminent threat or there's no less extreme measure to stop that imminent threat. What we know is that these boats can be interdicted. We know that because boats have in the past been interdicted. They continue to be by the Coast Guard in some situations. And Secretary Rubio himself, in fact, said that the boats could be interdicted, but instead they've decided to bomb them. So under all of these circumstances, there's no lawful reason for these killings. And therefore, we have a state, a government, intentionally killing people outside of any lawful circumstance. And that is an extrajudicial killing, which, as you say, is a form of murder. And so these extrajudicial killings are both strategy and murder is policy. And if that is the case, people of good conscience and U.S. taxpayers should be outraged, absolutely outraged, that their money is going to murder as a policy.
3: And Amanda, only a few of the people who've been killed by the U.S. military in these attacks have even been identified. They've been essentially accused, sentenced, and executed in one fell swoop. From a human rights perspective, how big of an obstacle is the virtual anonymity of the victims in terms of their families eventually seeking justice?
2: This is a massive problem. We don't know who these people are. The U.S. government has not told us who they have killed, why they have killed them, and on what evidence they've made that targeting decision. And so for family members, many of them are experiencing something similar to a disappearance. Their family member has gone out on a boat, and then they've not returned. The reasons why we have some identification is there have been some survivors that have been returned. And I want to also flag that they have not been prosecuted by the United States. They've been returned to their countries. Or there have been bodies that have actually washed up on shore. And some of those bodies can't be identified. We still don't know who they are. And so for families seeking justice, it is extraordinarily difficult to just not know what happened. And for people seeking justice and accountability, the fact that the U.S. has just failed to give any information, not only to the U.S. public, but they've stonewalled Congress as well. We don't know who they're killing. And that is the policy that they are pursuing.
3: And Can you talk about the difference, let's say, between these series of attacks and previous incidents of extrajudicial killings by the U.S. government, for example?

0: in Yemen and Pakistan and Somalia under President Obama?
1: Yeah, absolutely. So we, of course, had significant concerns about the illegality of the drone strikes, the Obama-era drone strikes that were extrajudicial killings under a rubric of war of terror. What we see here is using the same war of terror language, but expanding the government overreach to utilizing lethal means. And a significant difference is that while many human rights organizations and legal scholars were concerned about the drones killings, there were some discussions about whether or not this was under an international humanitarian law perspective. In this instance, there is near universal agreement that these are killings that are occurring in law enforcement operations, that drug smuggling under no rubric could be understood as a military attack. So this is an escalation building on the abuses and the expansion of executive power under the war of terror model to the use of lethal means against people described as criminals with no evidence.
2: And if you can comment, you know, over and over we see these, they look like video games, the bombing of these boats, and we don't even see people. There was one where we saw people. The Pentagon and President Trump releasing the video game bombings, but the unedited video of a double tap strike on the September 2nd attack on the boat, where apparently survivors were waving their hands or surrendering. We have never seen them, even though it was demanded by Congress.
1: Yeah, I mean, that instance is particularly troubling. So I should note that was, you know, September 2nd is when these strikes started. So we've got been 9 months in. And when it came to light that there was, in fact, a double tap in that instance, it wasn't just that there were survivors. The survivors were there for what we understand to be 45 minutes. And so the double tap was over a very long period of time. Absolutely, we should all be demanding that the full video be released. We all need to understand exactly what happened, and whoever is accountable needs to be held to the highest standard of the law. Now, the gamification of these killings is also extraordinarily worrying. It really takes away the humanity of the people that are being targeted and killed. It makes it look like this is just a game, when in fact, it is a terrifying expansion of executive power.
2: Finally, Amanda, a bill is being marked up this week in Congress that directly applies. What is Amnesty International calling for?
1: So Amnesty has drafted a letter that we're submitting today to the House Armed Services Committee that outlines the many international law violations that have occurred over the last year and a half. Everything from UN Charter violations to these extrajudicial killings to the gutting of civilian harm protection mechanisms within the Department of Defense. And we are asking that members of Congress do not fund extrajudicial killings or other international law violations. And, you know, American taxpayers should be demanding the same thing. Their hardworking dollars should not be going to a policy of murder.
2: I want to thank you, Amanda Classing, National Director of Government Relations Advocacy at Amnesty International USA. Coming up, Stephen Thrasher and his new book, The Overseer Class, A Manifesto. Back in 20 seconds.

0: That's Roger Waters performing We Shall Overcome, accompanied by a young Alexander Rowatin on cello in the Democracy Now! Studio years ago. This is Democracy Now!, democracynow.org. I'm Amy Goodman with Juan Gonzalez. We end today's show with journalist, author, scholar Stephen Thrasher, formerly the inaugural chair of social justice in reporting at the Medill School of Journalism at Northwestern University in Chicago. But in 2024, after students set up a Palestine solidarity encampment to protest the Gaza genocide, Thrasher linked arms with other faculty to stop police from violently evicting the students. He ended up brutalized himself. The university then filed criminal charges against Thrasher, which were later dismissed. But the next 2 years of Thrasher's classes were canceled and he was denied tenure. He told Democracy Now! At the time, "What they don't like is that I'm now applying the same social justice journalism principles that I've applied to race and that I've applied to LGBTQ people, to COVID and HIV, that I was now applying those to Palestine," he said. Stephen Thrasher is the author of the award-winning book, The Viral Underclass, The Human Toll When Inequality and Disease Collide. He's now out with a new book titled The Overseer Class, A Manifesto, in which he explores, quote, a phenomenon in which people from marginalized populations amass power not by uplifting people from the communities they come from, but by collectively cracking the skulls of their own. Stephen Thrasher's here in New York to present a film series he programmed, inspired by his book called Black Cops, Spies, and Overseers. The series will play at the Bam Rose Cinemas in Brooklyn starting June 5th. Stephen Thrasher, welcome to Democracy Now! How does your own experience link to your new book?
1: I have been reporting on police violence for many years. The first time I was on Democracy Now!, I was talking about the NYPD. And I saw, when I was reporting in Ferguson, a dynamic that I have seen many times of a white police officer either beating or killing a black person. And I noticed that as America grew more structurally critical of policing, that I was seeing a figure of black cops over and over again, that black cops were appearing in movies, that I was seeing them as talking heads on CNN and MSNBC, and of course running for many political offices, Joe Biden choosing two black women prosecutors as his, on his final list before choosing Kamala Harris. And so I started thinking about the ways that black cops are kind of rehabilitating police departments, as are women cops and LGBTQ cops, as Americans were more critical of what policing did and how violent it inherently is, the more often these people were dispatched. And those are the people who I call overseers, the ones who rule between the ruling class and the working class.
2: And but Steve, isn't this essentially a historical problem that has existed not just in the U.S. but in other countries? I think of apartheid South Africa, when many of the troops of the South African minority white regime were themselves black and were put to repress their own people, or even in many parts of Nazi occupied Germany, where the actual delivering the repression in these various countries were from those countries, even though the Nazis were the occupiers?
1: Well, that's really an important point, Juan. And I got to travel through Africa, through South Africa and Uganda in the fall. And it was interesting hearing people say, why do you in America even think that there would be an alliance between black cops and black people? Because everybody here is black. And so they don't, you know, they don't think of a racial container of solidarity that we often think about here. In South Africa, when I was visiting Prison 4, which is where Mandela was briefly kept before going to Robben Island, Gandhi was also kept there, the tour guide did explain to me that the white guards would walk along the top of the the perimeter, but it would be black guards who would be sent onto the yard to do the more intimate policing. And you're right to bring up the case of capos in the concentration camps, who are people who collaborated with the Nazis. And I'm thinking historically too on this. I'm thinking back to when overseers were literally the people who worked on plantations and made sure that enslaved workers worked as hard as they possibly could on behalf of the master. That person was usually white, but they were sometimes black. And the white overseers often had black drivers who worked with them. And those were the people that the master exploited, the close kinship, the relationship, to try to get a more intimate level of surveillance and to try to get more work and more value out of what they were doing.
2: And you posted during the Gaza campus protests at Columbia University, you said going to see Columbia University's first Arab president, work with New York City's black cop mayor, Eric Adams, and with the NYPD's first Latino chief, Edward Caban, to arrest as many diverse students as possible. You talk about this first narrative and this individualistic view of how achievement occurs in America. Could you elaborate on that?
1: Yeah. So what I found in college campuses was that we diversify the disciplinarian apparatus and nothing else. So I saw that at Columbia when I was beaten up at Northwestern. It was the black chief of police who manhandled me personally. And then I started thinking about how I'd seen black cops, chief cops at the University of Chicago, at Northwestern, at NYU, at Columbia. I looked at 22 schools I'd reported on. 19 had a black chief of police. And just looking at those 19 schools to create sort of a control for the variable. They had 100% black cops at those 19 schools. They only had about 5% black students, 6% black faculty. So what I saw was that often chiefs of police, deans, middle managers, people with positions of some power, they're often diversified in this way. And those are the people dispatched as overseers, but they're not there to help, people like them. They're really there to crack their skulls. And I certainly saw that's an exploitation of identity. It's Gay Pride Month right now. I could have an affinity with someone like Karine Jean-Pierre, who hailed herself as the first LGBTQ press secretary. But she was also the face of the genocide of Gaza. And she's been going out in kind of a press rehabilitation tour right now, trying to get back in people's good graces. Instead of, the overseer dynamic makes it so that we are supposed to feel an affinity with someone like her because she's the first to do this. But we could have a sense of affinity with LGBTQ people in Gaza, with LGBTQ people in Iran, with LGBTQ people in any of the countries that have been bombed by the United States. And people in those positions try to ally and obscure the horizontal connection we have to people we could feel solidarity with, and instead want us to feel it for this first person who's often suppressing the group that we're from.
0: We just have a minute, then we're going to do a post show, Stephen Thrasher. But you, in fact, applied to be a New York police officer back in 2003. Can you talk about what led you to consider that and your motivations to write this book?
1: I'm prepared to get canceled for that. But I also want to show people that you can change over time. The reason I applied was because I needed a job. I'd gone to film school. I had a lot of student debt. I wasn't getting media work. I'd previously applied to be a teaching fellow. I didn't get that. And so I applied for this job. And I think when we are critical of the fact that a majority of ICE agents are Latino, we also have to wrestle with the fact that ICE is the major hiring program of the federal government right now. And so we need to give people options for things they can do for a living and not just rely on individual moral decisions for how to deal with these systemic problems.
0: And in the last 10 seconds, DEI, the Trump administration's attack on it and your thoughts on it?
1: I make a critique of DEI that's different from the Trump administration's. I think DEI doesn't go far enough. What the Trump administration is doing is racist.
0: We're going to talk more about this in our post-show conversation, which folks can get at democracynow.org. Stephen Thrasher, author of the new book, The Overseer Class, A Manifesto. He's in New York to present a film series inspired by his book called Black Cops, Spies, and Overseers. It's at the Bam Rose Cinemas in Brooklyn starting June 5th. We'll talk about that in the post show as well. That does it for our show. I'll be speaking after the showing of Steal a Story, Please at IFC on Thursday, June 4th, along with the film's director at 6:30. On Friday, I'll be in Tampa. We'll be celebrating WMNF and the screening at Sunray Cinema. And on Saturday and Sunday at the O Cinema in Miami. You can get details at democracynow.org. I'm Amy Goodman with Juan Gonzalez for another edition of Democracy Now!
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1: Or should I say good afternoon?
0: You should say this the good afternoon, because it is, in fact, 2:01.
1: 2:01
0: is when we're recording this.
1: And that never changes. We are always here live at Radio Free Brooklyn at 2 p.m. every Friday. Something else that is consistent across all of our shows is here we are yet again. Max is eating a big sloppy meal on the mic.
0: Okay, you don't need to peek behind the curtain.
1: You had all day. You had all day. And then every week you make this a non-consensual mukbang.
0: Look, we were rushing. Okay, we were rushing to get here. We cut it a little close. Of course, I would like to have my meal before the show so I can come in with a clear head. But and an empty mouth. A full belly, perhaps, but no, in fact, another rushed day coming into the studio, and maybe I will enjoy a little bite of my sandwich. Is that so bad?
1: It's a little hypocritical coming from you that you want a clear head and an empty mouth when you are notoriously give crazy head and have a full...
0: All right, welcome back to the show. 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
0: Podbean.
1: Podbean?
0: Yeah, that's actually one.
1: Okay.
0: It's one of the big ones. People love Podbean. That's the Android users, I think, are big Podbean.
1: They got Spotify for Android.
0: Yeah, but Podbean's
1: but
0: really
1: like Spotify, you're already paying your subscription.
0: That's
1: for,
0: true.
1: I don't know. Do you think there's a lot of people who have like Spotify for music and then Podbean?
0: And then
1: for,
0: Podbean, for they like keeping it separated. Mm-hmm. Maybe. Maybe. Well, before we get into everything, and we have a brilliant show as always for you folks. I'm so curious, Guillaume. How are you doing today?
1: I don't want to talk about this. I don't want to talk about this. Like, it's none of your business. Like, my business is my own. How am I doing? How are you doing today?
0: Please just talk about it so I can eat while you talk about it.
1: Oh, okay. I'm chilling. I've been catching a vibe this whole time. Yeah. It's a beautiful day. Not a cloud in the sky, which is very rare for Bushwick. Especially a week ago, it was a freaking snowstorm, freaking blizzard. First blizzard in 10 years.
0: Well, I mean, I have something to share.
1: Oh. Okay.
0: While we were...
1: I was going to talk about like cool weather stuff.
0: Yeah, I prefer we don't talk about weather stuff.
1: Everyone likes talking about weather stuff.
0: No one wants to talk about weather stuff.
1: I feel like everyone experiences it and they like talking about it. It's like relatable.
0: We're not going to talk about weather on the show.
1: It's relatable. Okay.
0: It's one of the most boring, notoriously boring things you can talk about.
1: I love talking about their weather.
0: Well, yeah.
1: Okay, fine. What do you want to talk about? What do
0: you want to talk about? Boring stuff.
1: It's fun stuff.
0: Well, look, I was at the deli today where I picked up the food that I am very subtly munching on as we speak right now. I came across, there's a whole host of new drinks that are just kind of mind blowing. I got one here. Baseball protein, base, oh, not baseball, bear ball, bear bells, bear, I can't speak today because I haven't finished eating. Bear bells protein soda with caffeine. Protein soda, okay, so you get the 10 milligrams of protein in a sweet cherry soda, 200 milligrams of caffeine. How do you feel about protein soda?
1: I mean, I don't. When are you taking, what occasion is that? Is that like before you go work out, you have your protein
0: soda?
1: It's
0: like a pre-workout soda? Yeah. I don't know. It's weird. Protein soda.
1: So is it like sweet and sugary and stuff?
0: Is that sweet caffeine? And bubbly? It has 200 milligrams.
1: So it's a protein energy drink.
0: Protein energy drink, basically, yeah.
1: I don't like it.
0: How do you feel about that? All of these crazy drinks.
1: It's all of these crazy drinks, yet they refuse to give us alcoholic Gatorade. Alcohol with electrolytes in it.
0: Is that what
1: it.
0: You're looking for?
1: Yeah, I've been talking about it for weeks now. Like, how come they don't make alcohol with electrolytes in it so they don't get hungover?
0: Do you think that would work?
1: Probably.
0: Gatorade with
1: Spiked
0: alcohol.
1: Gatorade. I've been Spiked saying this. Gatorade.
0: That'll probably come out.
1: I'm just like so ahead of my time. It hurts.
0: We need to check on Kalshi or Polymarket. What are the odds that Gatorade comes out with a spiked variant soon? Well, look, you're doing some fun stuff, I hear, before we switch gears a little bit. Still sticking with personal news. You're doing some fun things. You're having a... What is this? What are you playing on? What are you playing in my ears right now?
2: Are you really just going to eat on the mic like this?
0: That's not me. I'm talking into the mic. That's clearly not me.
2: How are you doing that? You're just so used to eating on the radio show that you've mastered the art of talking while your mouth is full like a pig.
0: No, that's not true.
2: Ew, you're really gulping it down.
0: Let's just listen to this for a second.
2: What do you think this guy's eating?
0: Okay, I can't see. It sounds like maybe ramen? Maybe some kind of noodle soup dish? There's like slurping. How am I close?
2: It's buffalo chicken wings and messy spaghetti with ranch.
0: Okay, I was hearing this messy spaghetti with ranch.
2: Oh, it's fucking... He's got it all over his face.
0: I will crack this open. Cut that up for a second. I will crack this open. I have here a Noco... Are we just turning into like a food show?
2: Yeah.
0: I don't know. It's just today we're doing food
2: stuff. I like it. It's like a mukbang show.
0: Yeah. Well, just in the beginning, folks. Like the intro of this show is really a wild card. It could be anything. We could do anything in the beginning of this show.
2: Oh, yeah. Well, talk to us about...
0: Okay. Yeah, I got the Noco BCAA Caribbean flavored, which is, I guess, a flavor. We got 200 milligrams of caffeine.
2: Wow.
0: Do you want to hear the open of, on the mic?
2: Oh, cool.
0: Hear the crack. One sec.
2: Oh. Tell me about the rest of the macros in there.
0: So I'm smelling... It smells like pineapple, which is, in fact, what it is naturally and artificially flavored to resemble. 12 fluid ounces. This ran me back. Do you want to guess how much this ran me back? You already know.
2: $2.99.
0: I'm going to take a sip. And we're gonna see how this is right now. Okay, one second. Two sips. Everybody knows the rules.
2: Okay, what's the verdict?
0: Okay, here's the verdict. Cut the music. It tastes like an energy drink. It tastes like pineapple, Celsius.
2: Are you
0: surprised?
2: No, I'm not surprised. Is that what you were expecting?
0: Yeah, kind of.
2: Nice.
0: I need the caffeine. Doesn't taste that good. It tastes like a pineapple.
2: Why don't you ever go for like the coffee like energy drinks?
0: You know, I'm particular with the coffee. I don't want the flavored artificial coffee. I want like a nice coffee, like good coffee. And I'm willing to, quite frankly, I'm willing to spend for a nice coffee. You know, if I'm just looking for energy, I'm okay going with an energy drink and just treating it as such, as like a little medicine almost.
2: Okay.
0: But coffee, it's a ritual. It's the smell. It's the mouthfeel. You know, it's everything. There's so much more that can go into coffee. And I just feel like if I'm just after a quick buzz, a little pick me up.
2: So true. And I feel like.
0: What is
2: it? Yeah, you're lapping it up. You love this.
0: It's actually the stereo effect.
2: It's really not. Really, how are you dead. Doing that? We have like a mono input on on our mics.
0: For the folks at home, please put on headphones. Enjoy this with us. Rewind. Enjoy the stereo. This is ASMR. Should we just do like another like 50 minutes of just ASMR?
2: You ever watch one of these, like, unironically?
0: No, not really. Can you pull up? There's one where, like, I think it's a guy who eats like a massive lobster. Like, look up like massive shellfish. There's something, and he cracks it open. It's really good. This guy's a pro, and it's like the biggest lobster you've ever seen. You could look look that up.
2: I mean, there's so many like massive. Little lobster seafood boil ones.
0: Massive. You have to look up massive.
2: Massive lobster.
0: Massive lobster.
2: Man, this is good stuff. 15-pound lobster claw.
0: Is it good?
2: I don't know.
0: I wish I could see. I might swivel over so I can see your screen. This is what we should be doing then for the rest of the show. Oh yeah, he's pulling out all the meat from the claw. All right.
1: Really
0: this
1: good
0: is
1: stuff.
0: Good.
1: This
0: shit is so good. I don't know if this is content for the show, but I found it started as just like a thought that I remember having as a child, and I think it's a universal thought that you also shared that you had, and it was when you're a kid in Walmart or any of these big stores, your thought is, oh, I wish I could like crawl up in those shelves and sleep in the store.
1: Yeah, everyone's had that dream.
0: Everyone's had that dream. Everyone's had that thought. And so I was like, this had to have been done before. Surely somebody has made the pilgrimage, made the journey, the adventure, and done it and turned it into YouTube content. And lo and behold, every day somebody does it. Like there is so much content of people going into Walmart, sleeping in the shelves.
1: But how successful are they actually being? Are they pulling it off?
0: Pretty successful. And I feel like if you want, pull up one of these videos.
1: Does this translate to radio?
0: Not at all.
1: Okay. Yay. Sleeping in the store videos. This is good stuff. This is good for you stuff. Overnight challenge in a mega store.
3: We're about to do an overnight inside of this mega
0: store. Yeah. This is it.
4: Pre-workout. This could do some damage. Contagious energy, infection. Break anything as well. Activate.
5: Why am I wrong? I don't know, but...
1: Are they doing it? All the lights are on still. Oh, yeah, looks like it's nighttime and stuff.
0: Yeah.
1: They're, like, going around on, like, mobility scooters. Yeah, that's awesome.
0: And isn't this every child's dream?
1: This is just stealing and stuff.
0: No, people are posting, we've gotten so bad. Is this, a recession indicator? People are posting crimes on YouTube. Watch us steal from Walmart. I don't know. Was that a good bit? Was that a good segment?
1: No.
0: Okay, well, look, 13 minutes in. What do you expect, guys? That's just the intro. We have a whole... It's only up from here. It can only go... We start it low so that we can go... When we go low, we also then go high.
1: When we go low, we go high.
0: When we go low, we go high. When we go low, we go high.
1: I think... Okay. All right. All jokes aside, I think we need to kind of lock in. Let me put on some locking in music. You know, Max, we've been doing such a good job week in and week out for so long now, doing this show, coming prepped, coming ready. And you know, things happen, and today wasn't our day.
0: What do you mean?
1: Let me finish. The show is young. All is not lost. You know, we went through a mukbang phase. We listened to some slurping and some munching and some intense mouth sounds.
0: It wasn't our best. It was not our best intro.
1: And then we were watching giant lobster claw ASMR. And then we were watching a video or listening to audio from a video of some guy sleeping in the store overnight. But that's okay. And you know, it's only been 15 minutes. And we can easily come back from this.
0: We have 45 minutes.
1: 45 minutes to
0: claw
1: to really,
0: our way back. Just
1: to turn
0: like
1: this around. Exactly. I don't know if this music is... this one's going to be good.
0: I liked that music. I liked that.
1: Oh, this one's kind of scary.
0: Okay, so what are you suggesting?
1: We like listen to this music and we lock in and like think about like stuff that's like interesting to people.
0: Stuff that's interesting to people. Why do we even have a show, dude? What are we doing? Last week, go listen to last week's episode. We were on top of the world.
1: Would you pay for this?
0: Yeah.
1: How much would you be willing to pay for this?
0: $5 a month.
1: Okay.
0: $5 a month for a premium hour of the show.
1: For premium hour.
0: Premium hour. Special premium hour where the content's really good.
1: Oh, so we reel them in with the bad stuff.
0: Yeah,
1: Bad? No, I swear it's like so good.
0: This is so good. We hook them with the bad stuff so they pay for the good stuff.
1: Yeah. They're like, damn, this shit's so ass. I wish it was like good.
0: I wish it was good. Pay for it to be good.
1: But I swear it's good.
0: Like, why don't you pay for it to be better?
1: That's good. People should do like more stuff like that. Like, they should do, like, a Netflix tier where it's, like, the piss tier. It's, like, $5. It's just, like, bad stuff, like, that no one wants to watch. And then so it reels people in for the good stuff.
5: Well,
1: no. You're all...
5: I mean, look, we have to switch gears. Somebody has to be the rudder of this ship. And quite frankly, I'm looking in the mirror, and what do I see? I see a rudder. I see a rudder staring back at me, and I am that rudder.
1: Okay.
5: And I'm steering the ship, and I'm turning, and the rudder's turning, and here we are, turning into breaking news. What is it? What is this?
1: It's a breaking news music.
5: Turn that shit up. Turn that shit up.
1: Okay.
5: For those who are uninitiated, ice. Ice, not the beverage.
1: Oh, we're talking about this freaking messed up stuff.
5: I mean, we got... Oh, you just want to talk about... You just want to listen to people cracking open lobster claws?
1: Mean, last week we were listening to, like... We were talking about, like, messed up, like, sad stuff. And we were getting all depressed. I mean, we can talk about it.
5: Look, I'm just going to briefly touch on... This is actually a happy thing that happened. Is that there was a student who was detained by ICE. ICE shouldn't have even come into the school. This is Columbia. This is in New York City. Under the purview of Mamdani. This is in Mamdanistan. And ICE saying that they misrepresented who they were.
1: They said they were cops.
5: They said they were cops. They went into the school and they detained this student named Ellie. Trump and Mamdani had a surprise meeting. The media was caught off guard. While Fox News was saying, oh, they might have a meeting, and those reports were just coming out, breaking in the mainstream, the meeting had already finished. They sidestepped everyone. And what happened when they came out of the meeting? Ellie will be released thanks to Trump. I mean, not thanks to Trump. Well, thanks to Mamdani asking Trump to release her. She's going to be released. And we also get a bunch of other cool shit. Mamdani goated. Mamdani goated. Yet again, vindicated. Goated. Meeting
1: That's
5: with
1: true.
5: Trump. And continues to get gains.
1: That is nice.
5: And there have been many hit tweets about...
1: You want to go read some hit tweets?
5: I'm going to read this. This is a hit tweet by Quinn Oswin.
1: Don't give him credit. Just say it.
5: 84,000 likes All on right. X the Everything app.
1: Yeah.
5: It's so fucking funny that Trump cut his political teeth by accusing Obama of being a Muslim socialist who was born in Africa. But the second he met an actual Muslim socialist who was born in Africa, he fell head over heels in love.
1: Yeah.
5: And that's a good tweet. That's a good...
1: Read some more tweets. Let's see if you got any good hit tweets on your page.
5: Okay, this is from Geiger Capital. I'm sorry, Zohran, but we can't make... exceptions for illegal immigration. And then mom... this is weird.
1: This is a weird one. Why?
5: Trump, I'm sorry, Zohran. We can't make exceptions for illegal immigration. Mamdani shows picture. Trump, sure, she can stay. And it's just saying that the student who was released
1: is hot.
5: Yeah. So that's really cool. Also, we got 12,000 new affordable housing approved... federal funding, thanks to Mamdani Trump meeting that happened yesterday. Guys, things are looking up for little old New York City, tiniest little city in America, and we finally get a win.
1: We're the small town guys.
5: World's smallest city gets a big win. So I'm happy, and that's the end of that news. But that doesn't mean that's the end of the news.
1: Oh,
5: because. There has been more news. Can we talk about Epstein for a second? I actually saw some crazy shit. Ooh, this is like my Epstein. This is like what would be playing at a cool Epstein party. This is like the kind
1: like
5: of music.
1: Cool,
5: that,
1: like techno kind of
5: cool
1: stuff.
5: A cool techno. This is why people always went to those Epstein parties.
1: Because they were like good DJs.
5: Because they were good DJs. Because
1: he had really good taste in DJs.
5: Because he had
1: like
5: good
1: so
5: taste
1: unfortunate.
5: In DJs, yeah. Bring in the pizza and grape soda for the really good DJ set we're about to have. Okay, I spent a little too long last night looking into the files, as one does, because there's 3 million files I could stumble upon some gold. And I was looking, and then I was researching. I was dodging back and forth. screens, like a security camera.
2: Like a bunch of monitors.
5: Like a bunch of monitors, like a security camera guy. And I'm ooh, look at this. And I'm researching. I found... Actually, cut the music. This is actually just disturbing. I found a video from 2009 of a model who ran out of Epstein's townhouse. Okay? Ran out of the townhouse screaming and crying that they're eating humans. Okay? She's like, they're eating humans. She's screaming. She's crying. She's running out, and people are filming her on an old 2009 type phone. Okay, that's irrelevant, but very like creepy, eerie video. So I go, oh my God, who is this model? Surely she's had other statements. Let's see where she's at now.
2: Disappeared.
5: She disappeared that year. Mm. Never to be found again. Never investigated. Nothing. Nothing. Now here's the question. Bring the music back up. Are they actually cannibals? Are they actually eating people?
6: I don't know.
5: Are they eating people?
6: I don't know.
5: Because at first I was like, "This can't. They can't actually be eating people."
2: Now it's like multiple eating people reports.
5: Why would they disappear? The lady who was eating. If it was like, oh, they're just because I thought, oh, there's thousands of mentions of jerky and weird things in the emails. I'm like, okay, maybe this is like a, I don't know, it's a red herring. It's a red herring, as people might say. This is distracting from the other more prescient stories within the files. But then I'm thinking, if it's a useful kind of fake story to muddy the water, oh, they're cannibals, sure, you know? Then why are we disappearing this lady? Unless it's just a coincidence that she disappeared right after making these statements. Why are we disappearing that lady? Why did the lady disappear? What the fuck is going on? And I had a bit of a crisis last night. I was thinking, are they actually eating people?
2: And what's your verdict?
5: She was screaming, they smell like human flesh. I see them eating people. I didn't know it was this bad. I didn't know they were eating people. That's what she was screaming. It's really disturbing stuff. You can find that video online. You can find that video online.
2: No.
1: Okay.
5: In other news,
1: we're always talking about messed up stuff.
5: We live in a fucked up world.
2: Back when we were kids, this stuff was not happening. Is this good music, by the way?
5: Not really, dude.
2: Yeah, I feel like it's not.
5: I let you choose the music. One episode.
2: This one's gonna be good.
5: Yeah, I've also seen. Look, things do get things get weird. Things are weird and fucked up. Everything's gone to S. And there's another viral story all over the internet.
1: Mm-hmm.
5: Of the and you remember if anyone in New York remembers the Friend AI pin, because they spent tens of millions of dollars on these Subway ads. It was the biggest Subway ad campaign in New York City history.
2: People of New York came together to like deface those ads.
5: Which is exactly, unfortunately, what they wanted. They put up these ads, right? It was just a white ad with like Friend AI, and then people deface it and but then take a picture and send, oh, look at the defaced ad. Mm. And then that just spread the ad even more. And look, as much as we don't like it, there are people who bought this Friend AI pin, not people in New York necessarily, but a lot of very lonely people in more rural areas, suburb, they actually bought into this, and they have been. And obviously we see stories of people befriending AIs and all this stuff, and this is like the most predatory example. This is a pin that you wear that's always listening and is called Friend, and it acts like a friend. It's trained to be a friend. And yeah, there's just a viral story, and obviously people, you know, we don't want to make fun of these people. That's not the goal. But there are viral stories coming out of interviews with people who are struggling. These are not rich people who are befriending these pins and actually developing very intense emotional relationships with these pins, drawing little faces on the pin and talking to it, referring to it as, like, you know, with like human pronouns, being like, oh, I talk to him every day and da da da da da. And it's just really disturbing. You can find these stories online anywhere. But I just think it is very disturbing how the loneliest people among us, who would be ripe for, I don't know, these are the kind of people who are craving community, who are craving, you know, connection with human beings, are instead just being siphoned into this very disturbing dystopian reality of basically just staying at home and talking to a computer, and they're fully okay with it. They're consenting all the way, you know, into this world, and it's very disturbing.
1: Do you think this is gonna continue, or people are in general gonna kind of focus on the value of real connection and friendship? Like, is the hype gonna die down and people are gonna be like, I'm not gonna talk to the freaking computer, or is it only gonna like pop off from here and then we'll have friend AI 2 and 3?
5: I think
1: I don't like this. I'm sorry.
5: I mean, it's very dramatic. I kind of like it.
1: Oh, okay, sorry.
5: I think that unfortunately this is here to stay for a while.
1: No.
5: I think it is here to stay for a while. I mean, the Friend AI came out last year. This is new. And I think as the as AI gets more advanced, I think it becomes more and more compelling for people, and it becomes easier to be hooked into it and to become like addicted to it. You know, you build relationships with these people, with these, you know, quote unquote people, AIs, and you know, people purport that you know, there was a very common occurrence of like ChatGPT, when it updates, you kind of lose your older chats, and there's people who like built very strong bonds with their AI, and then when it updates, they lose all of it, and they purport feelings of actual grief and loss, as if they had like a friend just died.
1: There was like a horny like a girlfriend AI that like a couple of months ago they got rid of the like horny functions, so it wouldn't do like sexy role play and stuff. And then people were like devastated. They're like, I've lost my partner. Like, I don't recognize them anymore. Like, what should the response be? Should we like, should we belittle these people and call them clowns, or should we like?
5: Well, no. And I think it's extremely sad, ultimately. And yeah, the idea is not to belittle these people and shame them, but this is alarming. This is the alarms are going off. This is not a good sign for our society at large. And I think it's just people need help. Dear God, people need help. And they need friends. And they need community. And they need a purpose. And, you know, when you clock in, clock out for your job that you feel like you have no connection to, you feel like you're just a cog in the machine, that you're just a replaceable, that you are a machine in your everyday life, the place where you spend the most amount of your time, you are treated like a machine. Why not form a relationship with a machine? Why not form a bond with a machine? If you're just going to be a fucking gear, a cog, you know, then why not have sexy roleplay with a robot?
1: Exactly. Get more and more detached from your community, more and more isolated. You work.
5: Maybe what we should do to truly understand the mindset that these people are in, because I know we've definitely been there, you know, with the jobs and feeling like, oh my God, I'm like just
7: a replaceable worker, a service worker. I mean, that's where we're at. I think maybe to truly understand that mindset, we should have sexy role play with an AI on air.
1: Okay. What's your favorite, like, sexy role play AI?
7: Well, I don't know. I don't know. But we could find... Do you think we could find one that, like, will speak out loud to us and we can put it up against the mic?
1: Yeah, I think that's right. I think we can get that deal going.
7: Okay, yeah. Maybe open a...
1: Sexy role... Let's do it.
7: Do a private browser, obviously. A private browser.
1: Sexy role play AI.
7: Free.
1: Free. Okay. Best AI chat bots for solo role play.
7: Okay.
1: AI role play chat, free uncensored.
7: Okay.
1: Free forever. Please have a voice. Should we do male, female, or non-binary companion?
7: Let's do, I mean, come on.
1: Yeah, come on.
7: Come on. Don't ask me that question.
1: Okay. What ethnicity and hair color should
7: That's none of my business.
1: Okay.
7: This is going to be good. See, guys, I told you the show would get better. You just got to listen, you know?
1: I think it's going to make me pay. I feel it's doing too much. It's doing too much right now.
7: It's not going to make you pay.
1: Oh, fit pictures. Okay. I don't know, man.
7: Are we allowed to do this? Is this breaking Radio Free Brooklyn's... policies if we do like sexy role play?
1: I think we've done like kind of sexy role play, just you and me, many times.
7: Okay.
1: I don't know if this one's gonna work for me.
7: Guillaume, you're killing me here.
1: I'm trying. I mean,
7: this is a live broadcast. I know that I kind of sprung this on you, but
1: can it speak to me? Okay, free AI role play chatbot, no sign up. Okay, you me AI. Well, I don't want to like download some stuff. Just want to like. Okay. Ugh, gotta create an account. I don't want to make an account.
7: Make an account.
1: Oh, okay.
7: Put your email in.
1: Okay.
7: This is the kind of, you know, we're getting in the headspace that thousands of people. I mean, tens of thousands are having intimate relationships with these bots. And quite frankly, before we just cast this aside as like this tragic symptom of our modern economies and worlds, I think we have to at least give it a try. I think we have to at least just try it on. Try it out. Try it on for size. Try it out.
1: Okay. We'll do candy.
7: Have some
1: AI.
7: Sexy role play with an AI and just see how it feels.
1: Okay.
7: Just see if it feels okay. See if it feels nice.
1: This feels wrong.
7: It feels. What do you mean? You haven't even done it yet.
1: Is this playing? Okay. I'm just watching like an AI babe take her shirt off, and now she's like wearing a bra. I don't have I don't want to make an account. I don't want to link my email to this. I don't know. I don't want
7: to
1: do this. I'm not comfortable doing this. I changed my mind. I don't like this.
7: Oh, all right. Can we just look at a video of somebody doing it?
1: Yeah. Sexy role play AI chat.
7: It'd be nice to be able to talk to the AI though, dude. You wouldn't put your email in for the show, you know?
1: I feel like I'm going to have to pay for all of them.
7: Best free sexy AI robot. .com, probably. Something like that.
1: Free sexy AI roleplay chatbot. Okay.
7: Okay, we spent 5 minutes Googling it.
1: Oh, it's hard. I don't know what to look up. You're the expert on this. I don't know.
7: I'm not the expert on this.
1: I've never done this before.
7: I thought I would tell you about it and you'd already have it pulled up.
1: Best NSFW AI character chat sites of 2026. Okay. Do we want, like... hot, spicy, sweet convo with cute hentai chick? Or do we want flirty, feel-good chats with a cutesy tone?
7: Yep.
1: Or do we want bold, cheeky roleplay?
7: Bold, cheeky roleplay.
1: Okay, that's going to be a juicychat.ai.
7: Juicychat.ai.
1: Okay. Let's chat with lesbian goth roommate hates men. Okay, or we can do mom, or we can do or we can do your daughter is a hooker, or we can do goth sister, or sister's lesbian girlfriend. I don't like this.
5: What do you mean you don't like
1: Candace? Well, let's do Candace.
5: Like everyone gives a description that's just Candace. Wait, is it Phineas and Ferb?
1: No. This is like a different. I'm not going to describe the picture of Candace, but do they talk different. Or is this just chat? Like, can I get it to talk?
5: They better fucking talk.
1: Dude. I don't know if it talks.
5: Talking sexy AI.
1: Hey, can you talk out loud? Oh my god, sign up. Okay, fine. I really don't want to sign in with Apple. Maybe the Radio Free Brooklyn computer has like a...
5: Don't use the Radio Free Brooklyn.
1: Do you think they could trace it back to... I don't want to make an account. Can I use your account?
5: No.
1: Okay. All right. And then it's not going to even be... I'm going to sign up and it's not going to be able to talk. It's just going to be a chat bot. I don't want to do this.
5: All right, fine. We'll put the spooky music back on.
1: This sucked. This fucking sucked.
5: That was a good idea. That was a great idea.
1: It was a good... I mean, that's something we got to prep ahead of time.
5: Okay, well, maybe...
1: Do you think that was fun to listen to?
5: Next time, we will be talking to a sexy NSFW AI chatbot lady who is going to... we're going to dive into that whole world and see how it feels. See if it's really as bad as everyone's making it. Oh, everyone's saying, oh, this is so dystopian. Get a real girlfriend.
1: Okay, how about best AI girlfriend free?
8: Hello, everyone.
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1: Okay,
5: well... Incels are going to love this. And also, you know, tragically, just regular lonely people.
8: Hello, everyone.
1: Do you think it's good, like, it'll just kind of, like, rechannel, like, the incel energy into something less, like, harmful than, like, harassing women in real life?
5: Do you think it'll stop the harassing of women in real life?
1: Yeah, maybe. Maybe you'll redirect, like, your hatred for women into, like, talking to, like...
5: I think it's, like, a rage room where it's, like, oh, you get your rage out in the rage room and then you're, like, less angry. But it's, like, in actuality, it just makes you more angry when you leave, you know?
1: Yeah, okay.
5: Like, I think that, you know, I did kind of want to touch on the new rising star, the new Andrew Tate, the new... kind of incel leader, look maxing leader, clavicular. I didn't realize. So if you don't know, clavicular is a kick streamer, right? Kick or Rumble?
1: I don't know.
5: I don't fucking know either. I don't know the difference. He's one of these streamers who is popularizing in the mainstream a thing called look maxing, which at first I was like, oh, that must be chill because it has my name in it. But actually, just a preliminary search on this stuff, and it's not cool at all. It's actually just a weird, almost like eugenics kind. It's weird. Like the whole vibe is it's weird. The vibe is off with the looks maxing community. Do you have any?
1: Well, he frames it as like a self improvement. You know, like making healthy choices to improve, like.
5: But he hits his face with a hammer.
1: Your physical looks, which...

0: of his girlfriend. And both of them are racist, by the way. They're both racist and weird. Clavicular says the N-word all the time. And he's just like a weird racist guy, which is very, very interesting. And then his girlfriend was just like, oh, you know, big lips and big butts are like pushed on white women to, but it's like not natural for us. And like, we all, it's like, and she's based, and she just was like, oh, that's like, it's like black people stuff. And like, we don't need to look like that. We should stop trying to like look like them. And it's just very weird.
1: Okay.
0: Weird bunch. It's a very weird bunch of people.
1: What is your like media diet? Like, what are you, what is the, like, what, if that's like the kind of stuff you're looking at, like, what else?
0: No.
1: Are you looking
0: not,
1: at?
0: It's not coming up in my feed as like, oh, you're going to be interested in this. It's more people quoting it and being like, look at this shit. This is insane. You know, it's people kind of gawking at that whole world, but it's insane how these people have like, this is a whole industry that they've created. I think like Andrew Tate.
1: Yeah, I feel like there wasn't.
0: And now it's continued into like,
1: I think when I was in high school, there wasn't that kind of, that kind of space that exists. There was kind of like the incel like gaming.
0: Yeah, yeah. It was the gamers.
1: But now it's like really just like manosphere, sort of like podcast world that's like just being introduced to like kids, which is fire.
0: Which
1: I love
0: is
1: that.
0: Very fire.
1: Which is no. very fire.
0: Yeah, it's just crazy how big these people have gotten, and how there's always like
1: and they're
0: new
1: making,
0: ones.
1: They're making bills. Like, we could do that.
0: You want to pivot to that? You're saying?
1: Do you think you could do it?
0: Like, just pretend to be like an Andrew Tate
1: like physically,
0: guy.
1: Would you be able to like know what to say and like say it convincingly? Or do you think that you need to have like some sort of conviction to do that kind of stuff?
0: It would be tough. It would be really tough. But I think I could probably fake it. Yeah, I could probably fake it.
1: Okay, let's like hear some stuff. Like, what would you say?
0: What would I say?
1: Like, you find out, like,
0: It's just like, it's just mathematics, you know? It's just ratios, the golden ratio. And, you know, it like, attractiveness is, it's just a mathematical thing. There is no subjective truth in that, and it's
1: but I feel like status is also just as important as like the mathematics behind it, like aesthetics and stuff.
0: Status,
1: like kind of the social sway that you have, your financial status are also very important.
0: Yeah, but that's much harder to do, especially in this world. You know, you can't really, you're not going to become a rich guy, but you know what you can do is hit your face with a hammer and change the shape of your face.
1: I think you can become a rich guy. I think we need to promote.
0: You just got
1: to
0: look max.
1: We need to promote look maxing and like chasing a bag at the same time.
0: So who are you? If I'm the bad guy.
1: No, we're both the bad guy.
0: Oh,
1: we're both pivot. It can't just be like one of us pivoting. Like, we got to both like
0: okay, we're both pivoting. I don't want to be a bad guy anymore. Let's talk about something else. But yeah, I mean, the world's going to
1: effing ass.
0: Going to crap.
1: It's going to ass, dude.
0: Yeah. Wow.
1: I feel like I haven't been playing like great music.
0: No,
1: oh, this one's
0: been
1: gonna
0: ass
1: hit.
0: The whole episode.
1: This one's gonna hit.
0: No.
1: Alright, tell me this doesn't hit. As soon as it loads, it's over for these hoes.
0: Okay, I mean, something that happened a few days ago that I completely forgot, but I did want to talk about was the crazy out of hand snowball fight.
1: No.
0: If you even want to talk, even call
1: no,
0: it
1: that. I think we should.
0: It's a riot.
1: It was a targeted attack on some of the bravest and most moral humans on the earth.
0: Yeah, I find this story funny because, and this is not a unique take, but I think it's so true that this could have been a really good PR moment for the police. Like, they actually could have won a lot of people over.
1: I mean, for context, we were talking about the snowball fight that happened in Washington Square Park, in which
0: there was a
1: couple of snowballs were
0: hurled
1: towards some of our boys in blue.
0: And you know what's terrible about these kind of crimes is that

0: the assault weapon, the evidence just melts away.
1: It just melts away.
0: So
1: no fingerprints to track.
0: No fingerprints on a snowball. So it's the perfect crime.
1: It's the perfect crime.
0: I think
2: if you throw a snowball, like, even near a cop, you should be shot.
0: Well, yeah, and I'm glad somebody was asking Mom Donnie the tough questions.
2: And he was cowardly, and he dodged. he refused to condemn
0: snowball fights,
2: and he couldn't do it.
0: And he couldn't even commit to a citywide ban of snowball fights.
2: Right.
0: Which I just think is also,
2: like, we need, like, investigations. We need facial tracking to find these perps. Anyone who's in the area.
0: We need Palantir to come in. And if anyone in their lifetime has touched a snowball, I think we need
2: to
0: track
2: them. What business
0: do
2: you have touching a snowball if you're not going to commit a crime? It's the perfect crime.
0: It's the perfect crime. No fingerprints on a snowball.
2: No fingerprints on a snowball.
0: No fingerprints on a snowball. But I thought it was really funny. And yeah, it is true that a reporter asked if Zohran was going to ban snowball fights, to which he replied, "I know I'm not gonna ban snowball fights," which is just such a good clip, and I do really like the clips that have come out of the story.
2: Did you do any snow? Finally, we're back on the weather. This is what I want to talk about the whole time.
0: Oh my god, yeah, I'm sure.
2: I love talking about.
0: Yeah, you love
2: this. Ribs. The weather stuff is like it. It's what kills. When we look at the analytics on this, it's like the viewership, like, quintuples.
0: It spikes
2: when we talk about weather stuff.
0: When word gets out, we're talking about weather again.
2: It's like, oh, tune in.
0: Yeah, did I do any snow stuff? I just kind of, my beautiful girlfriend and I went out during the blizzard, during the height of the blizzard, which was like late at night on Sunday. And we went out and we wandered the streets. And actually, we were in West Village and we were wandering around. Do you want to know what businesses were open? There were businesses open at 2 in the morning, Sunday night. We got 27 inches of snow or whatever. Cafe Reggio, open. Blue Haven, which is just a random sports bar on Thompson Street.
2: Yeah,
0: open.
2: Yeah.
0: Open. What else was open?
2: Was there people inside these businesses?
0: Yes. Yes. Not a lot, but yes. Shade Bar, open. These businesses are insane for being open. But they were open, and in a sea, and obviously delis open. Maybe I shouldn't be surprised.
2: I see it. It's like in a very walkable neighborhood. Like, I feel like people do like to kind of go out and about in the blizzard.
0: But the height of the blizzard, it was a snow emergency.
2: It was true. It was like a warning for, like, potential loss of life and severe property damage.
0: And the city was like, don't go on the streets. Stay indoors.
2: They shut down the roads.
0: We all got those Amber Alerts. Do you remember the scary alarm?
2: Yeah.
0: And yet, even still, people were whining and dining. Is that the phrase? Whining and dining.
2: No, that's like when you before you want to, like, bang someone, you whine and dine them. It's like a first date kind of
0: really?
2: Thing. Yeah,
0: wine and dine.
2: You get wined and dined, and then it's like the expectation is that, like, you can hit after.
0: Oh yeah, you know a lot about that.
2: It's a common expression. I don't know where you think it is.
0: No, I didn't. I literally
2: wine and dine. At least wine and dine means.
0: Like, I thought it was just like enjoy a nice glass of wine and have a nice meal. I didn't realize it was this dirty thing that you know all about. Of course, you know all about that. But anyway, I just was so kind of impressed, and maybe I shouldn't be, but I was just impressed by all the things that were still open and kind of shocked.
2: Did you frequent any of these businesses?
0: No.
2: No.
0: I scurried on home and watched from my window as the snow fell onto my fire escape. And it was beautiful, and it was so cozy and lovely, and I actually really enjoyed this last blizzard, even though it prevented me from going on vacation, and it canceled my flight, by the way. That also happened. My flight got canceled. I meant to fly out Monday morning.
2: That's
0: early.
2: So effed up. I was feeling so bad for you.
0: Yeah. No, it sucked. I would have been on the beach right now.
2: Son of a beach.
0: I would have been getting ready to go to the airport at like 6 o'clock today, but I would be on the beach drinking a pina colada.
2: Oh, sounds
0: but
2: nice.
0: But instead, I got my flight canceled and wandered around in the blizzard. But the blizzard, this was probably one of the best blizzards of my life. Like, obviously, there was a lot of great ones when we were children and adolescents or whatever. But this was, like, of my adult life, probably the best blizzard. It was just, like, really, the snow texture was beautiful.
2: You didn't make, like, a little snowman?
0: No.
2: I made a snowman.
0: Did you have gloves?
2: I didn't have gloves.
0: You made it with your bare hands.
2: Yeah, but after like 10 minutes, my hands went completely numb and it was fine. And then I came inside and then my hands were like piping hot and they were like stinging. I was like running them under cold water.
0: Oh my God. Yeah, you probably got a little bit of like a minor frostbite.
2: Nah, it was chill. It was chill.
0: Your hands are still
2: it was cool. I tried to make Hello Kitty out of like a snowman.
0: Oh, you sent me a picture.
2: And then it didn't work out.
0: You made a dirty snowman.
2: Yeah, and I ended up making Hello Ricky.
0: Yeah, you made a snowman with a it was like a dirty twist to the snowman. Wait, I don't
2: like that. What sort of stuff do you mean?
0: You made a, you know, you added, it was a detailed snowman. It was a snowman.
2: Yeah, I mean, what is the snowman? Yeah, it's like Jack Frost kind of stuff. Like Frosty like, the Snowman.
0: More like Jack off.
2: Imagine you're Frosty the Snowman, and then you get turned to life, and they didn't even like make you meat. Like, where's my meat at? They're like, oops.
0: So you were just in case your snowman turns.
2: Yeah, I don't want him to be mad that he can't like jack off. Because if I'm a snowman turned to life, you know that's the first thing I'm doing.
0: If you're a snowman.
2: No, just me, fellas.
0: Comment below
2: if the first thing you do if you got turned into a snowman that was real in life, would you be jacking off?
0: Yeah, well, look, I all things considered, even though my trip got canceled, even though I was stuck in this fucking city.
2: This city.
0: I was actually, I enjoyed it. And I also got a job this week, got a new job. So that's good. And, you know, it turned into a great week. I started spring cleaning early. I know you know nothing about that. Spring cleaning, you know about that?
2: No. Spring what?
0: Yeah.
2: Oh, I have, like, I have cleaners because I'm, like, fucking rich. I was like, oh, I don't, like, really know
0: I'm
2: that word.
0: Rich.
2: But then it's like, right, it's on, like, the invoice that I pay my, like,
0: cleaners.
2: Well, I mean, house servants. Guys, get this. This is like a lore drop that I just found out recently about Max. It's like really embarrassing. Doesn't even have a butler. Doesn't even have a butler. I'm like, bro, who makes your morning tea? He said me.
0: Well, look, guys, speaking of housekeeping, this is a really good transition. We have a little bit of show housekeeping to do. We are subtly shaking up how we're doing things here. We are doing you're still going to be able to catch the show live on Radio Free Brooklyn. That being said, we're also adding an extra hour plus of the show that will be exclusively available on our platform. I think on Patreon, probably for free. We're just going to release it for free, but we get 1 hour here live on the air. Catch it radio style, old-fashioned radio style.
2: And then you want the good stuff, you check.
0: So we hook you in.
2: We hook you in with the slop, with the bad hour.
0: And then you stay for the good hour.
2: Because you're like, oh my God, no, like, this, I can't believe what I just heard.
0: I got it. It's
2: like,
0: gotta get better.
2: It gotta get better. Like, surely. They can't keep this up for another hour.
0: So we start off with the sort of crap-free hour on Radio Free Brooklyn. Then you come to the probably also free.
2: On Radio Paid Brooklyn.
0: It's not gonna be paid. It's gonna be on our own page. Check it out. Stay updated. Heatvision.studios on Instagram, and we'll be updating
2: the show. Is called Sound Vision. It's like a little play on words type of thing.
0: Yeah. Oh, yeah, this ad is the name of the show, Sound Vision. I think it's funny because it's like you can't see sound.
2: Yeah,
0: sound
2: we got some pushback, though.
0: We got pushback. People don't like the name.
2: People said it's a bad name.
0: I think it's a funny name.
2: I thought it was a good name.
0: I think it's very charming. I think
2: what
0: it's a very
2: what did our name used
0: name.
2: To be? What did the name of the show used to be?
0: We don't need to talk about that. And I think for continuity's sakes, we shouldn't tell people
2: that it used to be like.
0: And I just think that.
2: But I feel like it makes us seem like established. Like we've like.
0: We had other shows in the past and they had other names and we don't need to talk about that. This is Sound Vision. It's a new chapter. We're turning over a new
2: leaf. Okay. But then I don't want people to think that we're just like We're like noobs. We're rookies.
0: Well, we have years
2: under our belt.
0: And years like, under I feel our like, belt, but we don't need to talk about that.
2: But if we don't talk about it, how are people going to know that we have like that kind of stuff under our belt?
0: We allude. We're alluding
2: well,
0: to
2: we
0: it.
2: Well, we said it explicitly like 7 times just now.
0: Okay, we alluded to it, but we're not going to say the name. I don't want people researching and finding that show.
2: Oh, true. I mean, they're not going to find it. They're not going to find it.
0: Yeah, we've wiped it off the internet.
2: Okay.
0: But yeah, guys, we want you to get more than just an hour, and we usually have more than just an hour worth of content to share with you. And you'll be able to, starting next week, catch a little bit extra of this beautiful show that you love so much. And you'll be able to find that exclusively on probably the podcast apps, but also our very own brand new Patreon that will be starting up.
2: Yeah, we gotta do all that stuff.
0: We gotta do all that stuff because we need to. We can't keep up with all the viewers. So you've been asking for it. We deliver. Okay, so thank you again for everybody who listens. And we love you. We love you.
2: Do you know who Jordy Greep is?
0: No. I've been getting a
2: Facebook notification for the last few months telling me to follow Jordy Greep. Like, who is this guy?
0: Are you on Facebook?
2: I have a Facebook account just for like Marketplace.
0: You
2: like,
0: have that installed on your phone?
2: Facebook?
0: Ooh, you're being tracked.
2: Don't you have Instagram on your phone?
0: No.
2: Oh, true.
0: Yeah.
2: You have Palantir Companion app where you voluntarily give them your data?
0: Yeah. Yeah. So I don't need any of those social media apps that steal your time.
2: True.
0: I can just give Palantir Companion app my data directly.
2: But anyway, I keep getting I've been baffled. I'm like, who's this Jordy Greep character? Okay. And now I'm seeing like a Jordy Greep video on YouTube, and he's like some guy. He's like a singer, I guess.
0: Okay.
2: He's like this middle-aged balding guy.
0: Let me take a look at him. This is a crazy solo.
2: It's fucking blows.
0: It's a really good solo he's doing.
2: Damn, I mean, that's kind of random, but I was like...
0: Jordy Greep. Well, follow Jordy Greep.
2: No. We used to do like music, it's like song submissions on this show.
0: And we will do song submissions next week. So
2: what do you want us to do? What do you want us to do?
0: We're doing song submissions next week. Submit your songs.
2: Do you think going forward we do more like the ASMR, like mukbang stuff like we just did?
0: No, we're going to do song submissions. We're going to... have listener, you know, engaging listener content next week. I don't fucking know.
2: Do you think this is a good episode?
0: No.
2: No?
0: I think it was great. I thought it was great.
2: What? No, do you really think that? Do you think this week or last week was better?
0: Probably last week.
2: Aw, nuts.
0: But last week is still there on the podcast apps. You can check that out. If you thought this was good, you'll love last week.
2: Yeah, if you thought this was good, then
0: it's only up
2: then grow
0: here.
2: Up. Then grow up.
0: Well, look, folks, we have just 30 seconds left. Thank you for listening. And, you know, catch us next week. Catch more of us next week.
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0: Yeah.
2: If you're listening anywhere else...
0: That's totally fine. That's totally fine.
2: You do you.
0: That's okay.
2: We're just glad to be a part of your day and make it just a little bit worse.
0: All right. Well, with that, Guillaume.
2: Doodles.
0: Bye.
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0: Yes, so good. What a band entrance.
1: I love that song. I love the arrangement also.
0: Yeah.
1: The band led by Gigi Grice.
0: Really? Who's Gigi Grice?
1: Gigi Grice was an, he's actually a really like kind of a bit of a mysterious figure. He was an alto player.
0: Yeah.
1: And he's not as known for his playing as much as for his like arranging and for his writing. And he wrote Social Call. That's one of his tunes.
0: Oh, really?
1: Yeah. And he kind of like disappeared from the music. There's like all these rumors and all these like things that people say about.
0: What are the rumors?
1: Some people say like some kind of mafia affiliation. Maybe he got like, maybe he was like a made man. Some people say that the publishing companies, because he had his own publishing company, they were threatened by him and they wanted to do him. But he was meeting like a lot of misfortune and then he kind of disappeared from the music, like threats against his family, this whole kind of thing.
0: Wow.
1: And, but nobody really knows what happened. So there's like all these talks about what happened. But nobody
0: interesting.
1: Knows. But yeah, he's leading this band with, I think some of the arrangements are his. Some of the arrangements, I think, Melba Liston, Benny Golson. It's a great record.
0: How do you know all these things?
1: I check online. I do my research. Yeah.
0: Amazing.
1: I'm a little bit of a nerd.
0: Oh. Yeah. That's why you're here today. So everyone, if you're listening, hi. I'm so happy to have my friend Noah Chait.
1: Hi.
0: Li Chait. How do you say your last name?
1: Noah Li Chait. Or in English, Chait.
0: Yeah.
1: Noah Chait.
0: Yeah. Chait, really?
1: Yeah.
0: Okay, Noah Li Chait. And Noah is an amazing singer and listener.
1: Oh.
0: So every time I hang out with Noah, I'm getting like, oh my God, you should listen to this. You should listen to that. And also knowing so much about the records like you're telling me now. So I thought we must just have like this listening hang on the radio.
1: Oh, I love listening hangs. Half of what I do. Actually, I think more than like practicing, mostly I listen.
0: It's been
1: like the most... It's been the most important kind of part of my musical practice in every way.
0: Explain more. But you sit by yourself and listen, or you hang out with friends and show stuff, or both?
1: A little bit of both. Mostly I listen on my own.
0: Yeah.
1: But I do listen with friends. I mean, that's my favorite thing in the world is to sit with friends and to listen. Maybe get together with a friend, sit at home, listen to some records. They have some stuff. I have some stuff.
0: Mm-hmm.
1: That's how I find a lot of my things also is people will send me songs. Or
0: totally.
1: Yeah.
0: I feel like a lot of songs that came to me came from like hanging out with someone who showed me something.
1: Oh, absolutely. Absolutely. And I think like also when I have sessions with friends, like playing sessions at home, we end up sitting and listening a lot of the time, even before playing a tune. There's just so much you can get, especially I think actually out of, well, this is maybe just to my own personal taste, but a record like Out There with Betty Carter is like you have, there's like a little bit of everything there. You have like these very nice, beautiful, almost like orchestral arrangements. It's really swinging. Betty sounds absolutely beautiful on top. It's kind of early in her career, so it's not like, you know, her stuff just yet. But it's just, there's so many little things that every time that you listen, you can pick up on and you can kind of like take it for yourself. And more so than anything, I think just the emotion of the music. It's, I don't know, maybe I'm just like a little bit of a romantic kind of person, but I get excited when something like evokes an emotion for me. So like listening to On the Isle of May.
0: What does the song even mean? Like she talks about June and May. What is On the Isle of May? I didn't get it.
1: It's funny. The song is interesting. This is the only, well, not the only recording. There's some other recordings, but it's actually based off of a Tchaikovsky composition.
0: Yeah.
1: I don't remember. In D major, I don't remember exactly which one. And I guess it's just like describing them like this kind of like romance. The Isle of May is like a place.
0: Right?
1: And then I guess June on the Isle of May is just their kind of little play on words. But it's kind of just like, you know, two people strolling. It's very like romantic. It's very and the nature of it.
0: Yeah.
1: And you have this like beautiful just walking bass line, just Betty. And she's so... Her voice is like so transparent almost, right?
0: Yeah.
1: It's very sweet. It gives this like feeling of nostalgia when you're listening. It's like, yeah, I could be with my sweetheart just like strolling outside on the Isle of May and it's summer and we have no worries at all. And it's kind of like this feeling and I love it.
0: Yeah. And when you think about like little things you can like, you know, take for yourself from listening.
1: Yeah.
0: I think let's have that in mind more when we listen to the next stuff so everyone can think, what is the thing that I'm going to like take from this, but like in this song, like, I don't know, what would you say? Wow, I want to try this on a song. I don't know. You know what I mean?
1: Yeah. For me, what I take away from it is the feeling, the way that Betty kind of like floats on top. It's like, it's so swinging, but it's not in your face. The way that she, her inflections and the way that she kind of like just floats on top, that's something that is incredible. And it's really difficult to do because you have this kind of like pretty dense, you know, arrangement happening underneath, but she always feels light.
0: Yeah.
1: So just trying to get like, for me, trying to get that feeling while I'm singing.
0: Yeah.
1: Was like the little thing that I was able to kind of take away from this. I practice a lot kind of trying not to sing hard. It's hard when you do a lot of live performance and play in a lot of loud rooms sometimes. And
0: then
1: sometimes the sound isn't the best and you find yourself straining.
0: Yeah.
1: So that's why this one is really helping me because I'm listening to him like, okay, she's not. Obviously, this is recorded, so it's in a studio. That's a little bit different, but she's not working so hard to produce the sound. So just practicing being at home and not like not pushing too much, not being overly excited. I think sometimes when you're overly excited, it can kind of mess up your rhythm and it can mess up your feel and it can mess up your breath support and all these different things.
0: Totally. So I learned that from actually when I was practicing drums.
1: Yeah.
0: Like when you practice drums, you can feel like, wow, you're grooving. But like then you get excited and you lose it.
1: Yeah. Yeah.
0: So you have to keep super cool.
1: Yeah, absolutely. The excitement is like, it's like a fight or flight response almost. Your body gets like tense.
0: Yeah.
1: You know, it's like this, like your animal brain is kind of kicking in and ruining it for you. You know what I mean?
0: Yeah.
1: So, and she sounds like she's not working hard at all, you know?
0: Yeah.
1: When you listen to her sing and... that's what I'm trying to work on right now because I have a tendency to definitely to push, especially when there's like a maybe a sonically difficult situation. You know, we're not always in a perfect room. So
0: interesting. I feel like I have the opposite. Like I have a tendency to like be the opposite of pushing.
1: Yeah, I think that's better. That's the healthier
0: thing. It's nice, but I feel like sometimes I do want to have more like push, but then I don't want to sound like I'm pushing because it is a bad sound.
1: Yeah.
0: So yeah, it's hard to work on it.
1: It's really, really hard. That's been something that I've worked on for, been working on for a long time.
0: Yeah.
1: Because again, I have this tendency to like, to push or to overexert in order to make a sound that I like, especially when you can't hear yourself. But
0: yeah, of course.
1: Yeah. So with
0: what should we listen to next?
1: Well, we were talking about kind of when we were walking in, right, about the piano jazz interviews.
0: Oh, yeah.
1: So I was so excited when you invited me today because I've been listening a lot to the piano jazz interviews, to Marion McPartland's piano jazz interviews.
0: Yeah.
1: And speaking of like little things that you take away from tunes, there's her interview with Carmen McRae, which is fascinating also because Carmen is such a fascinating person besides her
0: musicianship. What did she say on the interview, if you remember something?
1: I do. She talks a bit about Billy. She talks about, she talks about her older teacher. She would kind of go in, they would have her come in and she would like sing songs for Billy.
0: Yeah.
1: And new tunes, right? And Billy would hear them and decide if she wants to play them or not. Also, in lieu of Pride Month, there are many rumors that they were involved.
0: Billie Holiday and Carmen McRae?
1: Yes.
0: I'm shocked.
1: Yeah, there are. Well, Carmen was a very much a queer person. It's not really documented. She wasn't married at a certain point, but she.
0: I think a lot of like the blues singers and people that I know were, but I didn't know about Carmen.
1: Yeah, yeah. There's a lot of talk again, not in the history book so much, but definitely among.
0: Yeah, yeah.
1: Among musicians and among people who were alive at the time. And if you like start reading forums online, there's a lot of kind of like old forums dedicated to talking about these kind of things.
0: That's
1: kind of the older gay community. They talk about kind of Chris Connor a little bit, who also was not out during her lifetime. She was only outed after her death in her obituary, which is a crazy thing, right? To live a career like this. So Carmen, especially... She like is such an inspiration to me because she knows she also, you know, she only made her first recording when she was 32, like on the B side of a record. Yeah, she was a sit down piano player.
0: Mm-hmm.
1: And this is kind of the point of this interview. Also, this piano jazz interview. She was a sit down piano player for years. And she talks about that a bit with Marion. And
0: what is a sit down piano player? She was like,
1: so she was born in New York, but she ended up moving to Chicago.
0: Mm-hmm.
1: And she would play before, like in clubs before, let's say Monk is playing. So before Monk is playing, Carmen would be playing. And she has all these stories. And that's how she really met a lot of people, was kind of over in Chicago. And Carmen is a wonderful, wonderful piano player. And at a certain point, she started to stand up, and she became, you know, like a stand-up singer. And she only recorded her first record when she was 32, which is when you listen to all of the stuff that she's put out, she's like a woman, you know?
0: Yeah.
1: She's lived a life. She has her story. She knows what she wants. And when you hear her play, you always hear that. And I was listening to her interview with Marian, and she played this Harold Arlen tune that I hadn't heard in a really long time, As Long As I Live. And I just think it's like, speaking of little things, it's like the perfect, she plays it perfectly. She's playing for herself and singing, and there's not like, it feels incredible. There's not a single like space of fat. You know what I mean? She just plays what needs to be played. It's honest.
0: Yeah.
1: This kind of like honesty in playing. And that was so inspiring to me. I ended up actually recording the tune, but also just is inspiring to me in how I try and sing now in general. I'm just like, she kind of speaks to you. She keeps, she says what needs to be said. And I love this, As Long As I Live, from Piano Jazz. So,
0: wow.
1: So I would love for us to check
0: it out.
1: Let's
0: listen to it. Let's see what's happening there. Okay.

0: Isn't that amazing? Isn't that incredible?
1: It's the best thing I've ever heard.
0: Is that not the best thing you've ever heard?
1: I want to play and sing exactly like that.
0: Right? Right? Isn't that
1: exactly what you need?
0: It's exactly what you need. The feeling, if we're talking about like being excited versus she's just laying it out. She's just telling it. She's not. The feeling of it is incredible. The way the solo is a perfect piano solo, in my opinion. You know, it's like exactly what you need.
1: Yeah, I'm listening to it. I'm like, shit, I'm playing too much.
0: No, same. And then I'll sing this song.
1: Singing too much. Like even the time, like, she doesn't carry the sentence for so long.
0: No. She's very short. I was a student of the great Mike LeDon. I took a few lessons with him. Mm-hmm. And he is a big fan of Carmen. And he talks about kind of like the talk singers.
1: Yeah.
0: It's a true quality. Carmen, I mean, she can also be there, and there are recordings of her being much more like melodic, but she really talks to you and you feel like you're the only person in the room.
1: And Mike teaches that, or like, what does he
0: he talks about that. He talks about that kind of feeling. I think it's like he talks about Carmen. He talks about Etta Jones, who had that quality, and Etta Jones is a real bluesy singer.
1: We love Etta, we should play something of her record.
0: We absolutely should. I love Etta.
1: Yeah,
0: I actually recently, this is funny, I also recorded This Is Always, and there's a version that she recorded that I just couldn't find anywhere online, so I was like, all right, I guess I have to buy it, right?
1: Yeah.
0: And it's this album. I have to find it. It's on my phone. Off the top of my head, I don't remember what it's called because I ordered it a while ago and it's now sitting on a shelf somewhere collecting dust. But the cover is amazing. It's her with a house in person, and it's like a pink cover, and they're both dressed in pink, and they're kind of like, it's from the 90s, and they're just like kind of, it looks a little bit like a prom or graduation photo, and they're so cute. I love it.
1: Wow. I want to listen to her doing This Is Always.
0: Yeah, it's it might be on Spotify. I just don't have Spotify.
1: Really?
0: Yeah, I'd be interested to know, because she has a few guest singers on. Actually, who was I talking to about that? John Merrill was telling me.
1: No. There's Irene Krall, but there's no way.
0: Oh yeah, it's probably not online. That's why I had to order it.
1: Yeah.
0: But I'll record it when I'm at home and I'll send it to you.
1: Yeah.
0: Because I have it. I'm not sure how to digitize from vinyl, but I have it on vinyl at home. But yeah, I love Etta. So that's another person that Mike talks about. And he talks a lot about Sarah, who is a very melodic singer. So I think it's interesting. You can kind of take those qualities. If you look at someone like Cecile, I think Cecile is both of those things.
1: Yeah.
0: She's, incredibly melodic and a virtuosic singer, but she also speaks when she sings.
1: Yeah.
0: You know, she has this kind of quality, and it makes you feel like no one else is there. It's just you. And that's how I want to feel when I'm singing. I want people to feel that way when they come out to a show.
1: Does Mike is like a good teacher for singers?
0: I think Mike is probably one of the best jazz educators.
1: Really?
0: Yeah, I don't think it matters what instrument you're on. I think that you should. I was recommended to work with him, and I took only 4 lessons, I think, at the time when I was at New School, and they were there. And there's still things that I keep with me to this day. And it's mostly, again, if we talk about listening, it's a taste. You know, half the lesson you sit and you listen to things, and a lot of the things that we listen to are things that I still am very inspired by, and I play or sing, or I try to reference in my book. But yeah, he gave me a few really, really great great tips, and I think it's interesting when you listen. Like Mike really turned me on to Shirley Horn, who's now one of my biggest inspirations and absolute heroes. And I'd listened to her before, but I'd never like really gotten down into it. And he gave me a transcription of one of her much slower ballads. And then I kind of started getting into the earlier records, and he's talking about how Shirley kind of sings in the same timbre of her speaking voice.
1: Yeah.
0: Which is an interesting thing. And there's a lot of singers who do that as well. They'll like choose specific songs in the same kind of like resonance of their speaking voice.
1: Yeah.
0: Which is an interesting thing with singers, because sometimes your speaking voice and your actual singing voice, they're a little bit different. Your resonance might be different.
1: Yeah.
0: But I think for certain songs, it really lends itself. And we did this exercise that I thought was amazing, where it talks about this kind of talk singing thing, right? Where you have, I guess if you have an I-reel, the I-reel is not, you know, the best maybe playback feeling, right? Maybe if you have like a better quality playback or a recording, or you can use the Moises app and take out the singing with AI or something like that. And you take your lyric, and I'm sure that a lot of people have maybe done this before, but this is very new to me.
1: Yeah.
0: And you take the lyric and you kind of speak it
1: Yeah.
0: You speak it sort of in time over where it would sit on the harmony, right? But you're kind of ignoring the harmonic rhythm and you're just kind of speaking it as you would just talk it.
1: Yeah.
0: And record that. And then take that recording and sing over the way that you spoke it and see how the phrasing changes.
1: Mm.
0: So all kinds of like things like that and transcriptions of, I think this is the kind of the most important thing. This is something that I learned from Mike is like, you know, when you're transcribing something, it's definitely, it's about the inflection, the feeling, the fervor, the sound, you know? So that's kind of, obviously language is important, but when I'm transcribing the head, which is also maybe the next tune that we can listen to, when I'm transcribing something, like it's mostly about how it feels to me, like how it's being played, the way the person is speaking it, right? Because if not, you're kind of just making a lot of noise, right? And you can say the same sentence. You can say it in a certain way, or you could say it angry. You could say it excited, you know, this kind of thing. So going back to those kind of piano jazz interviews, I was listening to Shirley Horn's piano jazz interview, which is, it's short. Shirley, I love her. She's very soft-spoken and she's very like a matter of fact. You know, she doesn't really feel the need to get into too much. She plays.
1: I wonder what sign she is. Sorry, I'm being.
0: No, that's interesting
1: gay.
0: To me too.
1: Let's see.
0: What was I going to say? Oh, so I was listening to her interview and she plays.
1: I thought she would be a Taurus.
0: She's a Taurus? That makes sense.
1: Yeah.
0: So she's. She plays this Duke Ellington tune, Love You Madly, which I know is kind of like a big hit with all the singers in New York last year. I know a lot of people released that. It's a wonderful tune.
1: It's amazing. I know it from high school.
0: Yeah, it's a great tune. I didn't know it that well, but I was listening to the interview and she played it and she doesn't sing. She's just playing it, right? Shirley is an incredible piano player. And speaking of little things, I always like to check out her records to see what she's playing because her harmonic choices are always...
1: Yeah.
0: She always has something slick in there.
1: Yeah.
0: So I was listening to her play this and what the way...
1: Sorry, I'm interrupting you. What do you bet? Like, let's say that is Carmen's sign.
0: Oh, I feel like she'd be like a Leo or a Cancer.
1: So
0: I don't know why.
1: She'd be fire or water?
0: Yeah.
1: Or like Leo or Cancer. Okay, should I think of something else just to make it fun?
0: Yeah. Just to make it interesting.
1: I think fire, but maybe like Aries.
0: Yeah. Oh, yeah. Aries actually makes sense to me, too. Can I change my answer now?
1: Okay, we both think Aries. Let's see. I didn't check before, I promise. She's an Aries.
0: She's an Aries. Look at that. I'm glad that I changed my answer now, or else I would have been embarrassed now.
1: It's okay to be wrong. But
0: oh, it's always good to be wrong, or else how can we learn?
1: Okay, we'll keep that game later when more come up.
0: Yeah, so she plays Love You Madly, and she's not singing on this one. She's only playing piano, which, what do you mean only? It's like she's singing. The way she plays the melody is like she's singing the melody, and I was listening to it, and I was like, I need to transcribe this. It's like, when you listen to the way that she plays, you know that it's her because, not only because of kind of like the choices that she makes melodically and harmonically, but like the feeling that she has when she plays is unmistakable. And the way that she plays the melody on Love You Madly, she does this kind of thing. If it would be like, and I've been trying to transcribe it to add the lyric
1: on
0: back.
1: Piano or like
0: no to sing what she's
1: sing
0: playing.
1: Her melody
0: because the way that she plays it just feels amazing. It's almost like and forgive me if I'm messing up the original melody because now I've listened to this so many times that I'm a little
1: okay, but show me.
0: She goes like love you madly, right or wrong, right? That would be like the regular melody. Sounds like the lyric of a song, but since it's so, right? She kind of does, that's kind of how the melody goes. So she does it like, love you madly, right or wrong. Sounds like the lyric of a song, and since it is so, I thought you ought to know. I love you, love you, love. Right? So she has like these little like inflections that like push the melody, right? The way she plays it is like one of the best things I've heard in my life, I think. Yeah.
1: Let's listen to it. It's cool that you're transcribing a melody and singing.
0: Like, she plays it like she would sing it. That's the thing. So it makes sense to try and sing it the way that she's playing
1: it. Definitely. Okay, let's listen. Love You Madly.

0: No, I'm shocked. It's the best thing I've ever heard.
1: I know.
0: So Marianne is playing with them?
1: Yes.
0: So with all her guests all the time? No, yes. Sometimes they play alone, no?
1: Sometimes they'll play alone. Yeah. The Carmen one before, that she was playing alone, here they were playing together a bit. And you can tell when Marianne starts playing. That's what I love about this. You can hear their two voices. I mean, Marianne was an incredible piano player.
0: Yeah. Listen, I feel like I must upgrade my show. Sometimes, not every week, but like have a little studio where I have like good live recording and I can have a conversation and have someone play.
1: Yes, yes. The world
0: that
1: is missing
0: recorded
1: this.
0: Really beautiful because it's really a sweet documentation.
1: It is. These interviews are incredible. It's kind of like, I always like to say, it's like Notes and Tones, the radio show, because it's in that way that, you know, you have Art Taylor just talking to musicians and just a conversation between musicians. Marianne was such an incredible pianist and very well respected.
0: Yeah.
1: So when you have people sitting in with her and talking, and they're just playing the music and they know all the same people also, you hear them talking about it. It's like kind of like how we talk about things today, you know what I mean? And it's this like beautiful snapshot because I think it makes people very comfortable when they're in with her. So I think that would be amazing. I think the world needs that.
0: So what does it mean? Because I already do it. Just I want a better recording, like... For the music, so it's like...
1: Yeah, just to have maybe like a live...
0: And a piano, like...
1: Session, yeah.
0: Maybe I should do a special... Sorry, I'm making a business here.
1: No, let's talk about it. Let's
0: but
1: plan.
0: Like, do a live... Do to start it, like, do it live somewhere. Like, find a venue and have a conversation and like a playing thing with someone.
1: Yeah, I'm all about
0: What's a good venue for that?
1: That's a good... Well, you want it to be also like recorded... Right.
0: Yeah, a good venue that records. It's not like a full band, so it's not hard to record. It will be like probably me and a pianist.
1: Well, you could also do it from a studio as a live recording, like a studio that has a big space and have it be like more of an invite only for the first one. That would probably be like smart, almost like a dinner party kind of vibe where everyone's kind of like
0: totally. I just don't want it to cost like a recording studio.
1: That's also true. Well, also what you could do.
0: That's why I'm thinking a venue, because then people pay tickets and a good recording.
1: Well, you could do a venue that's big enough or like a DIY kind of venue. And you could get someone who records to just come in and set up a live recording, even just like a few different Zooms and see kind of like how that.
0: Maybe I can do it with Sullivan, the first one.
1: Yeah, yeah. That's a person to talk to about tunes for sure.
0: Yeah.
1: And that.
0: Even though I'm very intimidated by him.
1: Yeah.
0: Yesterday when I played the show or 2 days ago, I had a release show, if you don't know, and Noah was there.
1: I was. I enjoyed it very much. Thank if you, you weren't there, then I'm sorry for you.
0: Yeah. Thank you. So anyway, I was so stressed before. Normally, like, it's a big show for me.
1: Yeah.
0: And Sullivan was so amazing, but because he's so good.
1: It's scary.
0: It's scary. He's so sweet, so I shouldn't be. Like, he's very, you know, he's there for the music and he gives you a good feeling.
1: Yeah.
0: But it's still, I need to, like, get over my... being starstruck.
1: Maybe this is the way to get over it. Have a conversation
0: just sit with
1: over
0: the
1: piano.
0: We tried different things. Like Lee was there at the backstage. You know, she made those like temporary butt tattoos. She tried to put it on everyone in the band. That's kind of an icebreaker.
1: Yeah, it is an icebreaker
0: so
1: for sure.
0: So Tony right away was into it. He's like, took his pants off. But Sullivan
1: Drop
0: didn't
1: trial.
0: Want. Yeah. Sullivan only got it on his arm.
1: Yeah,
0: but
1: well,
0: that's nice.
1: That's a good placement for a tattoo, also because it's public. So,
0: exactly.
1: You know,
0: so
1: he's advertising your record, actually.
0: Exactly.
1: If you think about it, he's actually doing you a favor.
0: No. Totally. Did you get the butt tattoo?
1: I did.
0: Do you
1: still
0: have it? Because it goes out.
1: I do still have it. I tried to wash it off, but it's actually staying on.
0: Oh my God.
1: Yeah.
0: Great.
1: I was like, maybe it's the sign that I need to get a butt tattoo. I don't know.
0: Yeah, get a butt tattoo. I almost, because I was so nervous for the show.
1: Yeah.
0: Got a buzz cut or something. I told Lily I need to like do something to...
1: It's so freeing. I just cut all my hair off. It was pretty... It
0: I'm
1: was
0: talking
1: long.
0: About like all my hair.
1: Yeah, I know. This
0: Did
1: is.
0: Did you ever do it?
1: A buzz cut? No, I have a big head. I'm like worried about maybe... Even this, I think, makes my head look a little
0: really?
1: Big. You know, the short hair. Yeah. So
0: interesting.
1: The thing also is short.
0: How
1: I mean,
0: does anyone know if they have a big head? Like I see when I don't
1: it.
0: See a big head.
1: When you cut it, I guess, is when you see it. Or maybe we're just more...
0: When you were a baby, did they tell you have a big head?
1: No, I think I had a normal size. I think all babies have big heads, right? They have like little
0: it's
1: bodies
0: true.
1: And big
0: Specifically,
1: heads.
0: Specifically, I know about this more because I'm like, you know, in the process of trying to have a baby and I'm like really thinking about it. Whatever. I see some baby can be like in way bigger than other heads. It usually gets... Like, it's fine after age of two or something. The proportions make sense with your body.
1: Yeah.
0: But well, there are some babies that has a less proportional thing in the beginning.
1: Yeah, well, it's funny. I was just reading, oh God, I'm going to make myself sound like such a insufferable person, but I was just rereading Sapiens, the Yuval Noah Harari book, so and he talks about that kind of thing, about like the evolutionary reasons. And, you know, we are kind of like, because we come out kind of like half-baked, right?
0: Yeah.
1: We don't come out fully baked like other animals do. And the head is the biggest thing, right? So the rest of the body is smaller so that we can actually like... Not to be graphic, but I mean, not graphic, it's the miracle of life.
0: Exactly.
1: So we can birth our children, right? But I guess that's the thing that evolution has put all the stock in is our big brains. They're like, oh, our soft body, the head can be soft.
0: Yeah.
1: The body can be soft and not strong and not know how to walk yet, but the brain should be big.
0: Yeah.
1: And then we'll figure it out, kind of.
0: Exactly. That's important.
1: But okay, listen. Like wonder is also an important thing. So I think that maybe comes with it because we're like kind of like growing into the world, right? So, and I try to do that when I'm listening to music. And
0: wait, try to do what?
1: This kind to kind of like have like a naivety when listening, like come in and like deciding about things in the way that a child does when they're born into the world, right? So I've been trying not to kind of like, I'll stay with a record for like a month more. I get like really obsessive in that way.
0: Yeah.
1: And recently I'm going to surprise you. It's going to be outside of like the jazz. Outside. Nothing is outside. Everything's connected. I've been checking out this incredible Aretha Franklin record that I think is like a masterpiece from like from start to end. And it started out of a curiosity. I was curious about which record Daydream is on because I love that ballad. And this record is called Young, Gifted, and Black. It's from 1972. And I didn't even know when I was sending you things, I didn't know which song to choose because there's so many incredible, incredible songs and arrangements. And what a lot of people don't really know is that Aretha is another person who knew, another woman who knew what she wanted. So she is really an uncredited producer on this whole record. She would come in with like scratch vocals and arrangements already ready. So this whole record, it's kind of like, and she's working with a lot of other people. Curtis Mayfield is also on the record.
0: Really?
1: So yes, yes.
0: Hell yeah.
1: It's incredible. It's recorded, just like the recording itself is just amazing. The musician, it's like a studio album in like the purest way. And the music is just like incredible. So I didn't know which song to bring, but...
0: Let's listen to the one you chose.
1: Yeah, I love this. It's this is an Aretha arrangement of like a pop tune. So when you hear the original and then when you hear Aretha's version, you're like, oh man, but she is also a storyteller. Mm-hmm. There's no fat in anything. It becomes, you know, very big and grandiose, but she always earns it. And she's always telling a story when she's singing. And I love this tune.
0: Do you ever like transcribe these, like imitate them?
1: I do. That's... I was given that advice a long time ago by someone who I'm no longer in touch with, but that's been later on when you sing, you want to be yourself, right? It's your story that you're telling and inherently you're going to be yourself. I think that's really what keeps the music fresh is just trying to be authentic and tell your story, right? But you learn the most from trying to imitate the greats. There's, you know, that's how you learn things. Like if I sit at home and I try to imitate the way that Aretha phrases a line, especially listening to the original, I'm like, oh, that's why that makes me feel that way. The way that she kind of is telling the story, the way she's very understated when she's doing acrobatic things with her voice, it's always like, it's always from an emotional place.
0: Yeah.
1: And it's always in the right place at the right time, which is why I think
0: but
1: it's so
0: resonant. But are you physically able to like do her the vocal thing she's doing?
1: Not on everything. Not on everything. No, we're not the same kind of singer. You know, I don't have that kind of voice. But in some places, I was actually surprised by what it was able to bring out in my voice trying to imitate her.
0: Okay, maybe we can do an imitation game after we listen.
1: I have some good ones and I have ones that I'm not that good at. I'm still working on a lot of them.
0: Okay, perfect. Whatever you're willing to share. Let's hear the song. This is Oh Me, Oh My.

0: Wow.
1: How incredible is her piano playing, by the way? I realize now that I've brought...
0: She played piano here?
1: Yes. No. And actually, if we have time, we can listen to another track. Yes. So that's what a lot of people also don't know. I feel like, oh, how wonderful. We're listening to so many singers playing as well today. But Aretha, I mean, she came up in the church, right? And she played. And this whole record is full of her playing. And it's funny. She sings like she plays as well. Like, right, you have the intro where it's like... And she goes... To make you laugh. And that's also how she plays. She's building it up. It has this like energy underneath it. But she's there's another tune on this record called The First Snow in Kokomo. And in an interview with her, it's pretty out. Like, I think when people kind of, not out, but out for her at the time, it's pretty like avant-garde for her. It's a very avant-garde arrangement for her as well. It's very minimalistic. It's like slice of life. It's very cinematic in that sense. And she said... about this song, it's like a, like I'm putting a poem over music. It allowed me to be very creative with it. So it's like describing her also as Aretha, not the diva, the singer, the star, but her off the stage. And it's describing the situation that she took a trip with her husband at the time to this small town, Kokomo. And she's kind of like describing all the things that people are doing with this first snow. And she's wondering if after the snow melts, what's going to happen with these people, if they're going to kind of achieve the things that they've achieved. And the arrangement is like that as well. Her piano playing is leading the whole thing.
0: Yeah.
1: And what is the instruments called? Kind of the come in and out. Yeah, the first snow in Kokomo. It's incredible.
0: You want to hear it?
1: Yes, okay, I absolutely want to hear it.
0: Okay, first snow in Kokomo.

0: Wow, it's perfect.
1: Isn't that beautiful?
0: So cute and kind of funny in a cute ways.
1: Yeah, it's like just a little slice of life. It's just her, like, in this small town. She's kind of wondering to herself.
0: Where's this town?
1: I don't remember. Oh, God, I Googled it such a long time ago. I'm somewhere in the south.
0: Ah, there is Kokomo, New York.
1: Yes, I think it was more Kokomo, like, Kokomo's- Tennessee or Alabama, something like that. Yeah.
0: Maybe it's in Indiana.
1: Yes, Midwest then, in that case.
0: Not all right. Anyway, we don't know. Maybe there's more Kokomos.
1: No, Indiana makes sense to me. Yeah, they were on tour or something, or they had gone for Christmas. There's a really great article, this website, A Song a Day of Aretha, where it kind of talks about, it's a really great resource. It talks about the music. It's so hard to find good resources now with AI on Google. You really have to, like, search to find the people that are passionate about still publishing stories like that online and not having to go to a library and look for it. So it's a really great site. I think it's like a song a day kind of thing. So there's like a feature on this tune and it talks about it. And it's a really interesting read.
0: But
1: this album is amazing.
0: How did you find this album?
1: So I love Daydreaming. It's one of my favorite songs. And I really was curious about the record that it was on. And then when I was listening, I realized just how little I kind of knew about Aretha and about her career. And so I started listening to this record, and I wanted to listen to some other records, but I got stuck because it's just such an incredible record from start to finish. Mm-hmm. There's a bunch of other really great tunes on it. A lot of Aretha's own compositions. Of course, the title track, Young, Gifted, and Black, Nina Simone, is incredible. There's a cover of The Long and Winding Road that makes the original cry in shame. But it's just the whole record is so, it's the mix of the gospel and popular and secular music really like at its just like core.
0: Wow.
1: Because she'll like lay down all this gospel and then it'll go into some kind of like Motown kind of like, you know, Stax, right? Almost kind of like groove, you know what I mean?
0: Yeah.
1: and it's just so nice. Yeah. And I'm also like biased, but I think that early 70s Aretha, it's my favorite Aretha. But everyone has their own opinion, so I won't fight anybody who disagrees.
0: So you already know Aretha enough to know what your favorite Aretha period?
1: Yeah, I get like really obsessive when I start listening to somebody. That's I really like to like watch videos of them also.
0: Yeah.
1: I mean, I love all of Aretha stuff, but I really like that period for my own like sensibilities and kind of like my own taste and things that I like. And I love how much you can feel her in everything and how much it's like obvious that it's her kind of like pushing this stuff.
0: Are
1: although on Sparkle she didn't
0: are...
1: write it.
0: What?
1: Sparkle she didn't write. She's only singing, but not only singing. I'm not sure I'm sure that she was very involved as she tends to be, but she was very opinionated, very strong kind of person. Yeah.
0: So cool. I want to learn more about her too.
1: Yeah. She's an interesting person.
0: Did you watch the movie?
1: I did not watch the movie. I hate music biopics and I never watched them. I can't. For me, it always feels like it's trying to sell some kind of story, you know, like with the Michael movie that came out. They're not showing Michael as the person that he actually was at all. They're having him do the voice the whole time. Do they not know that the voice was like a fake voice? It's a stage voice. He didn't speak like that at home.
0: Yeah.
1: Right? So definitely. Like even just portraying him like that, they're not portraying him as the person that he was at home.
0: I have to show you something. Of Michael Jackson that I'm obsessed with.
1: Please.
0: Okay. People watch it in your own homes. But look. Okay. Let's see if it works. Wait. Okay. I think that's it.
2: Negative saying that you don't like the tour. Can we just do it again without the negative saying that you don't like the tour? Just
3: I don't like it though.
2: I know. But
3: I go through hell.
2: What is setting up though? I don't understand.
3: I go through hell tour. Okay, then I'll make it positive then.
2: Yeah, it's just
3: for you know the truth.
2: Yeah.
3: Okay.
4: And action, Michael.
3: I love to tour. You guys must
2: just say
3: why you all start laughing? I'm going to get into it.
2: Can we just do it again without the,
0: it's
2: just
0: so
2: the
0: funny.
2: Yeah.
0: If you watch it a few times.
2: Like it. I know, but
0: it's very
1: no, it
0: funny.
1: Is very funny. It is very funny. Yeah.
0: Yo.
1: Yeah.
0: I listened to Jackson 5 on the way here.
1: What were you listening to?
0: I don't know. I'm trying to learn more about them. It's like so amazing.
1: Yeah. I mean, it's like, it's interesting. All that kind of like, and Aretha was also very involved with the family. Her sisters were singers. Her father is a reverend. So it's kind of similar sort of like, you know, musical families in the business and the for the good and the bad sides of that, for sure. And I know he didn't have a very easy childhood, Michael Jackson. Of course, everything that came later is a...
0: Yeah. Mm-hmm.
1: But, I mean, the music is incredible.
0: Yeah. What do we know about his childhood?
1: Well, it was his father was very abusive.
0: Okay.
1: Like the whole child family. It's just it wasn't a good situation, and yeah. they were abused. Yeah, all the Jacksons.
0: Really?
1: Yeah.
0: Yo,
1: I'm not the super fan or the most knowledgeable person, so I won't go into detail, so I don't say things that aren't true. But yeah, I think that's what they were trying to portray a bit in the movie, was mostly his hardships kind of like coming up, but. I just thought it was a bit disingenuous. They're kind of like trying to sell him as this like deity or like godify him or whatever that is to sell merchandise or.
0: Yeah.
1: But that's not the person that he was. Like even just having him do the fake voice the whole time is it's not true. That's not his voice. It was his stage voice. The opposite. It's an opportunity to talk about how as a black man, he felt the need to have this like higher voice as a stage voice so people, so he could have, you know, it's very difficult to break out to be the world's biggest pop star as a black man back then. But they didn't take the opportunity to say that. So you always have to think about who's making the movies, I guess.
0: Yeah.
1: Same thing with the Queen movie. I couldn't watch it. So I'm also not going to watch this.
0: So no movies for you. Tell me.
1: I do like to watch old like videos online though.
0: When are you singing it? Again, I mean, not are you singing tonight?
1: I am singing tonight. Yeah,
0: that's nice.
1: Yeah, that'll be fun. It's a little restaurant out in the Lower East Side, 87 Ludlow. It's very lovely. The people that run the restaurant, it's a Filipino restaurant. They're there every day. They're lovely people. The food is great. Come by if you're in town.
0: Yeah, I've been there once. It's really nice.
1: It is really
0: nice.
1: And
0: you're playing with Matthew today. It was great.
1: Yes, he's a wonderful guitar player.
0: Nice.
1: Yeah.
0: What is your next like mezzo or something, or you don't know?
1: Yeah, my next mezzo is August. It's like the last weekend of July, the first week of August. I think that's August 2nd, I believe.
0: Okay.
1: Yeah.
0: Nice.
1: Yeah, that's gonna be really fun.
0: I'll
1: so you may hear some of the things that we listen to today.
0: Really? Which ones?
1: Oh, I really want to do the Isle of May. That's been on my list.
0: Yeah. Who are you playing with?
1: With Will Hill and Joey Ranieri. They've kind of been
0: nice.
1: The trio for Mezzo. It's been nice. They're both such creative musicians, but also like very, you know, very rooted in the music.
0: Yeah.
1: So it's always a great time to play with them. And it's been really nice kind of building that rapport and building a repertoire.
0: Yeah. So every time you try to bring a few new songs?
1: Yeah, I try. I mean, I like go through periods. I try to work... Now, at least very intentionally, because I feel like as a singer, like my book is the most important thing. Like, obviously, if you know, most people, they want to be able to sing the phone book. I wish I could. And you can't discount a song and be like, oh, that's not for me. I can't do it. But I do try and be very intentional now, especially now that I've turned 30 and I'm thinking about this kind of things. And like, this is my story in my life. And I want to play music that's a. That, you know, that speaks to that, so I feel like I'm being authentic, like I'm saying something authentic.
0: Yeah. So for a gig like that, you would choose your like...
1: I take my time. Yeah. I get a little crazy with it. I have like mood boards and I'll put, now I have students and I teach out of the house, but I would put like paper up all around my apartment wall so I could like write on it. So I would have different songs and different ideas.
0: Yeah.
1: Now I do it on my computer. So I don't look like a crazy person.
0: Yeah. Why? I think it might
1: when
0: be
1: my
0: inspiring
1: students come in.
0: For your students.
1: Yeah, but I live in a small apartment, so it kind of look like a conspiracy. Have you seen Always Sunny in Philadelphia?
0: Yeah.
1: When Charlie like has his conspiracy board, I feel like that's what it would look like, and I would just be like,
0: Totally.
1: Yeah, but I like my conspiracy board. It helps me. It helps me stay focused, and I keep documents on my computer with every set that I've done before, how I played it.
0: Mm-hmm.
1: It's because I like to look back and see, oh, how did I feel? Especially months later, how did that feel? How was this? Mm-hmm. How was that? And kind of see the process that you go through with your repertoire.
0: Yeah. That's amazing. I collected a repertoire like you saw at my shows and my gigs. And I feel like, wow, it's really hard to like add songs at this moment. Like I feel like I don't know where to bring them from.
1: Oh, I feel you. You know where we should go? We should go to, and I'm name dropping this spot right now. You should all go check it out. There's this place, The Hot Club.
0: Yeah.
1: It's near the new school.
0: You'll tell me secretly because it's ending. Love you.
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Hello, this is Radio Free Brooklyn. I'm Sophia, and you're listening to Brooklyn Bandstand. Today, we have a very special guest who has been on the show before, Hannah, my long-term roommate and best friend for life, who actually pretty much composed this entire playlist, as was just described as a koi pond by one of the regular listeners. I believe there's a special lady on today. I'm not super sure if she's currently listening. She is listening. Olivia. So thank you all for listening. And we have a bunch of songs coming up, and we'll chat more about each one. There are a lot of artists on here who actually will be playing in the New York area, so stay tuned for information on that, including the next song by Drug Dealer, who we are all seeing, I believe, at Bowery Ballroom. Should be a great show. Definitely come through if you're interested in that music. So we'll keep you updated on everything else, and hope you stick around.

0: this is Brooklyn Bandstand. You are listening to Radio Free Brooklyn. So then the opposite order per usual. And today you're here with myself, Sophia, and Hannah, who's been on this show before. She actually created the vast majority of this list. So she has a couple quick words to share. Han.
1: Okay, hopefully you can hear me this time, because I've historically been bad at this in the past, but I wanted to say hi to the love of my life, Olivia, and I love you, and I can't wait to see you later. And also hi to the other love of my life, Matthew. Hope that you're having a not too stressful day, both of you.
0: Very nice. So, Han, as I said before, assembled this while we were driving here. So it's kind of a last minute thing, but we actually did hit a lot of artists who have shows coming up. Some are concerts we're both going to, some are concerts Hannah's just going to, some are just other concerts that happen to be happening that you should definitely check out. So you've heard so far is Edda Skew's Moon in the Mind. Most recently you heard the most recent set was Drug Dealer and Ways Blood. I can't remember if Drug Dealer, I actually believe he's not a New York based artist, but Ways Blood, I am quite certain, is from Brooklyn. You heard their song Honey. Drug Dealer has a concert coming up this weekend, so definitely check that out if you're interested in that. After that was October Oct 33 by the Black Pumas. This one is interesting, as I'm not sure if they already had a concert in the New York area or if they're going to have one coming up. I actually think they already did, but if you want to check them out in Boston, for sure, that's their next show, so you should check that out. After that is Good Looking by Suki Waterhouse, who my understanding is also has some shows coming up. We have a lot more artists, but we'll announce later. You're about to listen to Royal Otis, and his song Oysters in My Pocket, who also has a show coming up. So if you like him, definitely look into that.

Hello, this is Radio Free Brooklyn. I'm Sophia, and you're listening to Brooklyn Bandstand. This week, we are on theme and playing music from not necessarily New York-based artists, although some of them are, from the New York area, and some from New Jersey, actually, but close enough. And this week, we are playing a good number of artists who have upcoming concerts in the New York area.

here. So yeah, we did kind of slapdashedly, I'm not sure if that's really the correct tense of that word, put this together on the car ride over. Not going to lie about that. But we do have some other cool artists coming up who do have some concerts as well. So check them out if you're interested.

All right, we're getting to the last song here. So you just heard Paraphernalia by The Temples. Before that was Alien Blues by Vundabar. Before that was Colors by Black Pumas. And first on this set was Bittersweet Fruit by Isaac Delusion, which was from Olivia's input, so thank you very much. I believe Isaac Delusion does have a concert coming up. The Black Pumas, again, unclear if it already happened or if it's going to happen, but they do have, they're on tour, so you could get them in another city, potentially, if it's already happened. Yeah, I think that's all who for sure have concerts. You're about to listen to Starfucker, Renald Gregory, Erickson II. They have a concert coming up, but got to be honest with you, I've been before. Maybe do drugs beforehand. That's all I can say about that. So hope everyone's having a lovely Friday and enjoy the weekend.

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1: Hey, Tom. I don't know if you have anything to do with the 20,000 Trump lies wall. I saw that your radio station was putting it together. What's the point, man? Jesus, you're causing so much divide. All of its propaganda, you know, what is up with your radio station choosing the fucking Democrats over the Republicans when they're causing so much chaos and panic? You want lockdowns and masks? Look at Cuomo. You want that for the rest of our fucking lives? Damn, you guys are despicable, disgraceful, and shameful. Forget you. 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

0: studios of America, the technicians, the entertainers, the commentators, the administrative personnel daily unite their efforts in the creation of programs to please and entertain the vast radio public. 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
1: What do you know about a protest movement anyway?
2: 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Yes, well.
0: Political speeches.
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7: I've never broke a book, you know. 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
8: Well, look at your hands. 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
7: I don't read dirty books.
8: I should hope you don't read dirty books. 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
1: Flying at an height of 32,000 feet and at an airspeed of approximately 600 miles per hour. Refreshment will be served after takeoff. Kindly fasten your safety belts and refrain from smoking until the

0: How do you do, ladies and gentlemen? I trust that everyone is enjoying the music.
1: 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I've loved you since I met you.

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0: We have a new type of rule now. Not one-man rule, a rule of aristocracy or plutocracy, but a small groups elevated to positions of absolute power by random pressures and subject to political and economic factors that leave little room for decision. They are representatives of abstract forces who have reached power through surrender of self. The iron-willed dictator is a thing of the past. There will be no more Stalins, no more Hitlers. The rulers of this most insecure of all worlds are rulers by accident, inept, frightened pilots with controls of a vast machine they cannot understand, calling in experts to tell them which buttons to push.
1: Well, thank you for staying with me. Be good to yourselves and to each other. Have a fantastic Friday evening. Until next time, the weekend starts here.
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0: You are listening to Radio Free Brooklyn. This is Potluck Dinner
1: with
0: Marin and
1: Gracie. Yay. From La Shrimba.
0: From La Shrimba, which happens usually right after this.
1: It's a really exciting but also really sad day because this is our last show as La Shrimba. Maybe one day in the future. I don't think it's fair to say the last because I feel it in my heart that it'll be back. But we're on temporary hiatus is what.
0: Indefinite
1: temporary hiatus. But you get 2 hours of us, which is really exciting. So we'll be here until 9 p.m. EST.
0: Yay!
1: Yay! Do you want to talk about our theme today?
0: Sure. So obviously since it's our last episode, usually on La Shrimba, we pick a local artist of the week, and then we base our theme off of them. But, I mean, this is our last episode, so really the theme is just best of La Shrimba. The songs that we feel are the most representative of La Shrimba.
1: Mm-hmm. They're foundations to, like, what this show is.
0: Yeah, or, like, incredibly life-changing to my taste in music, some of them.
1: Yeah, because La Shrimba has been through it all. How old is La Shrimba as a whole show?
0: Probably like 4 years.
1: Yeah. Wow.
0: I know what song I want to play first.
1: Okay, what is it?
0: Okay, so this isn't really a La Shrimba song, but it is a me and Gracie song. Which is La Shrimba. I'm going to play Hell and Back. Before we had our radio show, Gracie and I lived together the summer of 2021. And this was kind of like our song of the summer that summer.
1: Yes.
0: So
1: after that, I'll kind of stay like chronologically in the same area. I'm going to play I'm Not Laughing Anymore by Left at London. This was the following summer that I feel like this album dropped, and we obviously loved it, but this song really, really did it for us.
0: Mm-hmm. Yeah. And so listen to I'm Not Laughing Anymore and then let us know if you think it's a joke. And if you think of it's a joke, can you hop in the Discord chat and explain it to us?
1: Please.
0: Because we don't get it. But we like it anyway. So.

Okay, so stop me if you've heard this. So this guy walks into a bar, and like this is just a regular divey bar, nothing special. And they see their therapist, and the therapist is like four drinks in, drunk as fuck. But the guy just got through some heavy shit, you know how it is. So he goes to the bar,

this was her day off. She's trying to drink to forget some serious shit that she's going through. So she chugs the rest of her drink, and I mean chugs it, slams a glass on the table, tips what she thought was a 5. Turns out it was a 20. She doesn't discover this until the next morning. That's not important.

0: inconsolably weeping, feeling there really is nowhere else to turn, gets in his car, drives wherever his manic little heart desires, and ends up at a bridge overlooking the freeway. The cops that are called on him coerce him to climb off the railing. He's sent to the mental hospital and is told that he will stay there involuntarily for a minimum of 2 weeks. The next morning, the therapist wakes up with a splitting headache and no recollection of the night before. She waits in her office for him to stop by, but he doesn't for reasons unbeknownst to her. He's charged $50 for being a no-show.
1: I feel like also that song isn't necessarily relatable to me because I am so entrenched in the era of telehealth therapy, Zoom therapy.
2: Would you recognize your psychiatrist or your psychologist and if you saw him like on the train?
1: No, but I haven't, not any of my recent ones because I haven't had them for a while. Mm-hmm. But I saw somebody who is like a influencer / writer.
2: Mm-hmm.
1: I don't know if you saw the post where she posted a stream of emails she had with like the therapy? European trains.
2: Oh.
1: Where she left her notebook on the train, and she was like, this is really important to me. And they're like, we found a notebook with incredibly sad poetry inside. Is that yours?
2: Oh.
1: She was like, yep, that's mine.
2: Yeah, that might be mine.
1: And then she wrote an article about how her therapist had seen that online, like on TikTok or whatever, and it was like, she realized just how large she's gotten that now she will post things on the internet and her therapist can see them.
2: Yeah.
1: But it was her therapist of, I don't know, like 5 years. And she was talking about, and it was, had only ever been telehealth, which I just thought was crazy.
2: Yeah, that is interesting. I feel like if I went to therapy in person, I would feel bad because the therapist wasn't having enough space in the conversation. And I'd be like, no, but like, how are you?
1: Okay, well,
2: there should be mutual therapy.
1: No, there shouldn't, actually.
2: Okay.
1: Not how therapy works. Just make that clear. For those listening, if you're usually a potluck dinner listener, but not a Lush Rimbaugh listener, we are Lush Rimbaugh. We usually have our show directly after this from 8 to 9 p.m. This is our last show together. Gracie will continue holding down the time slot, and we'll have some pre-recorded fun episodes coming in September.
2: Yippee.
1: But this is our final two-hour stand.
2: Yes. One thing we like to do on here is predict the weather based on our physical ailments or whatever. I have one tattoo that raises whenever there's like unseasonable weather, like hurricanes or tornadoes. And Marin's knee is fixed now. So
1: that's a good point. Maybe it's not magic anymore.
2: Maybe. So even though it is thunderstorming outside and you might be able to hear it every once in a while, I don't think that it's going to last long or be anything to write home about.
1: That's what my knee is also saying about the rain. But again, I don't know if that's a prediction or if that's because my knee is no longer magical.
2: Yeah, I'm curious.
1: So I guess
2: only time will tell.
1: Only time will tell, but I would say bring a baseball cap to keep your hair dry, but you don't need an umbrella.
2: Mm-hmm. Yeah. Maybe a hat that has one of those clasps that goes under your chin so it doesn't blow away. Just something to consider.
1: Something to consider.
2: Next song that I'm going to play, I feel like this is also the same era of our friendship as Left at London. I'm going to play Seafoam by Land of Talk. This song is just awesome, and I feel like it's such a Lush Rimbaugh vibe.
1: Mm-hmm. Yeah. And then I want to play our St. Louis Perfect Angel, Reggie Pearl. I'm going to play Paint My Nails.

0: Wasn't that song so good?
1: There's just, ugh. Reggie Pearl, like, makes me proud to be a Missourian.
0: Yeah. I'm not a Missourian, but she makes me wish I was a Missourian.
1: Mm-hmm. You know who I was thinking about, speaking of Missouri, St. Louis? Loop Rat. I go on Spotify. They don't have any music on Spotify, but they're an amazing jazz group from St. Louis, and I really want to listen to their music. I didn't look on Bandcamp yet, but they're probably somewhere out there.
0: You can start talking about the Purple Slide, and I'll look them up on Bandcamp.
1: Oh, yeah. Okay, so something important to know about me and Marin is, while we're not avid, like, astral projecting people, we will admit that we have tried to do that before. In a way that, like, okay, we both go to bed, and I'll be like, okay, we need to think of a common location in the astral realm that we need to meet tonight to prove or disprove Purple Slide. The place that we meet is Purple Slide. Like, we really, really imagine this Purple Slide, right?
0: Because I think I saw something freshman year about how that's how you
1: astral project.
0: That's how you astral project two people into the same dream, is you have to go to sleep both thinking and envisioning this very specific setting. And if you are both envisioning this setting, like, as you fall asleep,
1: yeah,
0: you can meet there.
1: And there was, like, a girl, I think it was the girl that inspired this. She was like, yeah, I would just end up in, like, Hogwarts, like, in the Harry Potter astral realm. And we're like, okay, word. Well, we're not going to go anywhere cool. We're going to go to a Purple Slide.
0: Yeah.
1: Because that's...
0: Well, that's where we're going to start.
1: That's where we're going to start. Where it takes us, who's to say? And although I don't think we've astral projected, I don't think it's because it's not possible. I think it's because I forget to fall asleep with Purple
0: Slide. I agree. I think it's really, really, really hard to fall asleep with a purposeful thought in your mind.
1: Yeah.
0: Because I agree. I don't think that is not possible. I think we just, like, haven't done it right yet.
1: Yeah. So we'll continue working on that. That's how we're going to, like, keep in contact when Marin moves to California. If you have any, like, astral realm location suggestions, leave them in the Discord. We would love to know. We would love to meet you there. We're actually going to continue the show in the astral realm. So you just have to imagine this, like, specific studio. We haven't, like, found reality yet in the astral realm. They're kind of, like, price gouging. It's a whole thing, but...
0: So ridiculous.
1: We'll let you know when we have a place.
0: Mm-hmm. Loop Rat does have some music on Bandcamp under Loop Rat, one word, music. One of the album covers, this girl has her whole butt out, though, which kind of scares me.
1: Oh, yeah. Caleb has that shirt.
0: Of the girl with their butt out?
1: Yeah. It's actually, it's a sick shirt, and that's why I remember it. It's, like, pink.
0: Oh.
1: Yeah.
0: Cool. Okay, well, while I'm on Bandcamp, I'm gonna play very important song. I'm gonna play first from the album First Aid Kit, by Big Blood. Do you have a song request?
1: A Thousand Times.
0: Okay, yeah. That's what I wanted to play too.
1: Yay!
0: So I'm gonna play A Thousand Times by Big Blood from the album First Aid Kit. It used to be on Spotify. They took it off Spotify. This is one of the best albums, I think, maybe ever.
1: I would agree with
0: it
1: that.
0: It is a couple and their, like, 13-year-old daughter.
1: It's so beautiful. Oh, I get to choose the song, too. Okay. I'm going to play my Stereolab song. If you know us, you know Stereolab is a big part of, like, the show, especially for me. I'm going to play Come and Play in the Milky Night.
0: Cool.

0: Gracie, do you have something to tell the people?
1: I do. 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Thank you, everyone.
0: Well,
1: yeah, maybe. Actually, I shouldn't say that. Never mind.
0: Okay. Okay, I have a lot of fun facts for you guys. I'll start with some of the more... I'll start with a few, okay?
1: Wait, do you want to explain the point of the fun facts and, like, what it's all about?
0: Sorry. So I am, one might say, a scientist.
1: I would say.
0: And originally it just started as, you know, I would show up and have fun bug facts to tell the people. And I would use this as a chance to tell the people, oh, can you turn off the AC, actually? Sorry. Yes. But now I also marketed it to grad schools as, you know, I'm trying to promote scientific literacy. And so I spend a lot of time, you know, explaining cool papers I saw. Because I feel like there's so much, not just impactful, but, you know, fun, cool, interesting research out there that a lot of people can't read or don't understand or just don't see on a daily basis.
1: Mm-hmm.
0: Like the fact that bats echolocate at a very high decibel, that it's equivalent to the sound of like fireworks, but it's at a frequency that we can't hear.
1: That's crazy.
0: But if we could hear the frequency, it would be really loud.
1: Wow.
0: They're just screaming really loud.
1: Do you think they need to be that loud? I mean, I guess the louder they are, the farther they can echolocate.
0: Mm-hmm. But, you know, so many people wouldn't know that because they don't come across it in their daily life. And I think mm-hmm. that's really fun. Anyway, so I've got some fun facts for you all today. All crowdsourced. Thank you to my many friends and family who provided me with interesting fun facts. My friend who's an expert on butterflies told me that most of the research, most of butterfly research is done on Heliconius butterflies, which is a genus or family or mm-hmm. one of those levels. And there are two main reasons. It's first of all, because most butterflies eat nectar, but these butterflies eat pollen, which has protein in it. So these butterflies have much bigger brains than most butterflies. And they also live longer because they eat protein and not just sugar.
1: Fascinating.
0: So they have bigger brains, so that's why a lot of research is done on them. Another main reason, they're really big. They're used in a lot of evolution research and that sort of thing because they are very good mimics. And so there's two subspecies, and because they're so good at mimicking each other, when they're in the same area, they look identical, but they can't breed with each other because they're distinct species. Even though they look the exact same, like,
1: that's crazy.
0: Anyone looking at these two butterflies would think, oh, these are the same type of butterfly, but they can't breed with each other because they've just mimicked each other so hard. But they're different butterflies.
1: Wow.
0: Yeah. So that's one.
1: That's so cool. More to come. If you're just starting to listen, we are Lush Rimbaugh, and we'll also be on in the next hour, which is when our usual time slot is. This is our last show as Lush Rimbaugh, so we had to devote 2 hours to it.
0: Mm-hmm.
1: And we're playing songs that really encompass what Lush Rumbaugh is.
0: Yeah.
1: And where we came from.
0: That being said, I feel like we got to pick up the energy a little bit in here.
1: Mm, okay.
0: So I'm going to play When You Hear the Bass Line by Major Lazer and Miss Thing.
1: Yes.
0: Oh, I love this song. Guys, I discovered the first Major Lazer album. What is it? Guns Don't Kill People, Lasers Do. Crazy album cover title, by the way. As a CD in the K-Wor studio, and my life has not been the same since I discovered that.
1: Wow. And on that same sort of vibe, I'm going to play Reckless by Casey Krutt, our New York queen. We love her music, and she just brings the vibe that we need at Lush Rumbaugh.
0: Yeah, so true. Yeah.

0: Wow. The vibes are high now.
1: Vibes are high. There's a beautiful rainbow right outside the window because it stopped raining just like we said it would.
0: Wow. It's almost like we said, don't bring an umbrella.
1: Almost like it.
0: Happy Pride. The way that it's positioned outside of the window is like divine. Like, mm-hmm. it's crazy.
1: I thought my eyes were deceiving me for a second when I first saw it.
0: If you want to see a picture of it, either go to our Instagram at Lush Rimbaugh Radio or follow us on Discord or chat with us on the RFB Discord.
1: Lush Rimbaugh.
0: That's our show. Should we just get right back into some more songs or do you have another fact?
1: I can share another fact.
0: Let's do that and then maybe
1: I'll
0: we'll...
1: Sh-

0: I'll share a very tame fact, which is that man of war jellyfish, very, very famous for having a very painful sting.
1: Yes.
0: They're actually not a jellyfish. Rather, they are a buoyant. They are a buoyant polyp colony.
1: Oh, so it's multiple organisms.
0: It's a bunch of tiny little guys. So man of war is not actually one jellyfish. It's a bunch of tiny little polyps.
1: Fascinating.
0: One might say a buoyant polyp colony.
1: Wow. See, those things, they're just asking to be touched. Like, they look like a texture and, like, a hand feel that would just be amazing. But they're not. They're not good to touch.
0: There was a period of time where one of my sisters was kind of obsessed with Dumbo octopi. And I feel like man of war and Dumbo octopi exist in the same space in my mind. They are, okay, although it superficially resembles a jellyfish, the Portuguese man of war is in fact a siphonophore. Like all siphonophores, it is a colonial organism. Made of many smaller units called zooids. Although they are morphologically quite different, all of the zooids in a single specimen are genetically identical.
1: Wow.
0: They all serve different functions. So there's like the bladder, and then there's the tentacles, and then there's like a sail on the bladder to help it propel it around the sea.
1: That's crazy.
0: The sail may be left or right-handed. Wow.
1: So all of the little guys make up one bigger guy.
0: Correct.
1: Wow. That's crazy. Was that the end of your fact?
0: Yes.
1: Okay. We have what do we call it? We used to call it K-Wer Court because we used to be on a radio called K-Wer. But we have a court question that we need public feedback about. This is the question me and Marin were discussing yesterday. Okay. Reincarnation, right?
0: Oh.
1: It's like you reincarnate in your next life what you deserve to reincarnate as. So if you're a bad person, you might reincarnate as like, I don't know, a single ant. I don't know. What would...
0: I don't know. Single ant would slay. Actually, good, I know. You guys know that most ants in a colony don't actually do work. I think... Or it's either 60% or 40% don't do any work. They just sit around and the other 40% do the work in a colony.
1: So maybe...
0: Because there's a ton of ants. Not all of you need to be collecting food at the same time.
1: Right.
0: Sorry, not to...
1: But like, you come back as something...
0: Yeah. As something like squishable.
1: Yeah. What do you think a horse would have to do to reincarnate as a human? Because I feel like I don't know how reincarnation works, but there are so many humans on this planet that you couldn't be. Also, this is assuming that, you know, reincarnation, like the highest form is a human, but like they're not always going to be reincarnating up. Like a lot of people are going to be reincarnating down, but what do you think a horse would have to do to reincarnate as a human?
0: Like what good act would a horse have to do?
1: Or if you disagree that like horse to human is an upgrade, why do you think that is? And what do you think a more reasonable like reincarnation cause would be?
0: Hop on the Discord and let us know.
1: Yeah. We probably have time for like two more short songs.
0: Okay. I think we should play.
1: Okay.
0: In our next show.
1: Okay.
0: In the next hour. Sorry.
1: What if we played my At song?
0: Okay. Love that.
1: This is Cut from Toxic Cloth by At. At has been there through all of Lush Rimbaugh. This album specifically really did it for me and Marin when we were at K-Wer. So, and it's prevailed. I'm going to see them on Monday. So.
0: Wow. And then I'm going to play another song that's been with us
1: through it all,
0: which is Seance by Faced Out. Shout out Faced Out. Love them. Miss them. When's Faced Out 3 coming?
1: That's the real question.

0: Candles, oh, Kate and Margretta, Mr. Splitfoot would like to perform his operetta. Your eyes are too green as you drift in your stocking.
1: Maybe, spectrum, hello, can you guys hear us okay? This is our last song for the potluck dinner hour. But you can keep listening to us in the next hour on our regular showtime.
2: In the next hour. And we'll give you our opinion. If you're like, wow, I really want to hear what they think about this fourth human question, we're gonna save it to the next hour. So you're just gonna have to wait until 8:01 to hear what we think about how a horse gets reincarnated into a human.
1: Yep. Enjoy Face Out.
2: See you guys soon.
0: As you lay in my bed, let's hold a seance. Will you commune with the dead?

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0: That song was so good. I'm like out of breath.
1: I know. We were dancing in the studio and we hope you guys were too.
0: That was Party at Club Bug by Spellcasting. And you're listening to Free to Free Brooklyn. Oh,
1: Lush Rimba.
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